0: Which regions have impacted streetlights, communications and power services? Police say it appears to be opportunistic and largely driven by people seeking to sell the stolen copper as scrap for quick cash. They warn it is a highly dangerous crime. More than 50 children are now reported to have been abducted in northeast Nigeria in attacks on three schools. Most of the children are between 2 and 5 years old. The BBC's Chris Iwoko says it's still unclear which group has taken the children.
1: In the northeast of Nigeria at the moment, we know that Boko Haram had been waging insurgency against the Nigerian state, but it also has a splinter group, which is the Islamic State West Africa province. So both are the main groups that are very active at the moment. But because the parents have told me that no one has gotten in touch with them, so they don't know which group is responsible.
0: An investigation is underway after a man's body was found inside a burning home at Uma, south of Forbes, in the central west of New South Wales. Emergency services were called to the scene at around 9:40 last night to find a house well alight. A search of the debris located a man's body. He's yet to be identified. A report will be prepared for the coroner. A group of Australian musicians are leading the way toward a greener future. The 12 artists, from folk, pop to rap and heavy metal, will begin a four-day Sound Country Artist Leadership Retreat tomorrow in the Megalong Valley west of Sydney. Green Music Australia's Tim Scheel will be co-leading the retreat. He's told National Radio News the attendees will be learning more about issues such as climate justice and sustainability.
2: There is a unique power that musicians have in the community, and sometimes that takes the form of reaching hundreds of thousands of fans at a music festival or with a music release or on the radio, whatever it might be. But honestly, it's also worth thinking about the role that musicians play in just their local community group.
0: Sport, and in tennis, Jannik Sinner is through to the men's Italian Open singles final, beating Daniil Medvedev in a rain-interrupted match, 6-2, 5-7, 6-4. He'll now face Norway's Casper Ruud.
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4: 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The second hour of the show features more great new music, including new tracks by the Ryons, the Night Parrots, Kim Yang, Emma Donovan, and more. I'm going to start off with a track from Ruby Jones, another new album that's come out this week. Ruby Jones is from Naarm, Melbourne. She is a former vocalist with Clary Brown and the Bangin' Rackettes. She put out her debut solo album in 2021. It was called The Woman Who Loves You. And she has just released her new album called Souvenir. It came out last week. And it was the production was led by her longtime guitarist, Jules Pascoe. The arrangements in the songs were developed collectively by Ruby herself and a few other people. The backing vocals include Jess DeLuca and Loretta Miller. How great. The album is described as a deeply reflective body of work shaped by themes of climate change, environmental destruction and collective resilience, influenced by Ruby's experience of the 2019 East Gippsland bushfires, which devastated the landscape where her family is based. The songs carry a quiet sense of grief, longing and determination to hold on to what remains. I'm going to play you a track from it. I love this. It's called Double Feature, and it's a love letter to St Kilda, which is right where we are in the Victorian Pride Centre. It was inspired by sorting through childhood photos. It's filled with local references, and it's meant to be a musical postcard from the past. Ruby's going to be launching her album at the Northcote Social Club on the 6th of June with Riley Catherall, who's been on the show before, as the support. Here she is with Double Feature, Ruby Jones. 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

Great new song there from an Adelaide artist called Ryan Martin John. It's called Honey Honey, and you're listening to Joy 94.9. My name's Katie. This show is called Miss Chatelaine. Ryan Martin John is a singer, songwriter, and producer, and you would have heard there the banjo player Tom Kneebone and an upright bassist called Tasha Stevens. Ryan Martin John's been nominated for South Australian Music and Folk Alliance Awards, and last year he was a semi-finalist in the Nashville-based International Songwriting Competition. He released his debut album in 2023, and his second album will come out this year. That song, Honey Honey, he says it's a bit of a celebration of refinding yourself after the dust of a broken-down relationship has settled. Doing a couple of dates in Adelaide in a couple of weeks' time, and then in July he's going to Noosa, Northern New South Wales, Brisbane and Melbourne. So hopefully I'll get some more music from Ryan to play in the lead up to that gig in Melbourne. An artist who got in touch with Joy to tell us about her music is a queer singer-songwriter and cellist from Melbourne called Alice Herwood. And I'm very happy to play Alice's music on Miss Chatelaine. She moved to Berlin late last year, and she's got herself involved in the live music scene over there, which is great. She has performed internationally as a chamber and orchestral musician with her cello, including touring Malaysia and Singapore with the University of Melbourne Symphony Orchestra. And she has been commissioned to compose for the vocal ensemble Alta Collective. She was named APRA AMCOS Young Songwriter of the Year in 2020 and was selected for the APRA AMCOS 23% Mentorship Program last year. Released her debut EP in 2021, has performed at the National Folk Festival and with the band Not Drowning Waving at the Sydney Festival and WOMAD Aotearoa. Her debut album, Can We Talk Sometime, has just been released. It's really good. I'm going to play the title track, and she says it captures the moment a friend gently asks, "Are you okay?" And the walls begin to crack. The lyric, "I can't change what happened, lose my shame for something he did," sits at the heart of the track, a powerful reckoning with misplaced guilt and the struggle to reclaim your voice. It's for late-night reflection, for anyone learning it's okay not to be fine, and for those finding strength in opening up. Here's Alice Herwood, "Can We Talk Sometime?" on Joy 94.9.

Oh, that's so pretty. I love that song, and it's by a queer artist from Melbourne originally, now based in Berlin, Alice Herwood. It's the title track from her brand new album, debut album, Can We Talk Sometime? So good, so sweet, and I'll be playing another track from Alice's album in the next couple of weeks. You're on Miss Chatelaine with Katie on Joy 94.9, and had a message from the lovely Damien who said, "Dear Miss Katie, I'm loving the song from Alice. It's gentle and soothing. What a beautiful voice. Thanks for grounding me from the giddy heights of an early Eurovision morning." Much love, Damien. Thank you, Damien. I know. I can imagine what you're feeling. And I actually thought when I started the show, I thought, I'll probably get a few people who got up to watch Eurovision and now need to be calmed down. I'm glad to help. And thank you for your message. And if you'd like to send me a message, you can text 0427 at Joy 949, or you can email on air@joy.org.au. On another message from Paul, who says, "Oh my golly, from the opening words, what an exquisite voice and poignant song. Thanks for deciding to play her music on the show." Oh, Alice Herwood. Yeah, look out for it. Thank you, Paul, for your message. I love the song too. It's really beautiful, isn't it? Speaking of beautiful songs, here's another one. The Ryans are a band from Sydney, an indie rock band who formed when they were preteen schoolmates in Avalon in Sydney. Their influences include the Arctic Monkeys, Spacey Jane, Lime Cordiale and the Beatles, and they won Triple J's Unearthed High in 2021. I've played them before on the show. They released an album called Everything Every Single Day last year in October, and I played a couple of tracks from it. It got to number one on the ARIA album chart, which is pretty great. And they've just released, as many bands do these days, a deluxe edition of that album, Everything Every Single Day. The deluxe edition has seven new songs on it. And two of them I just love. This one's called How to Breathe, and it features the one and only Matt Corby. And they say the song was 10 years in the making, considering one of us did an assignment on Matt Corby in high school. And we've covered his music for years. Getting to write a song with him and spend time in the studio was surreal, as well as getting to hear our Noah's voice alongside someone whose voice was a massive inspiration growing up. Matt had an idea for the sonic direction and we all workshopped the lyrics and parts together from there. It was a refreshingly collaborative session. How great. I just adore this. It's called How to Breathe. It's the Ryans featuring Matt Corby. Hope you love it too. 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

0: Hey, this is Harper Bloom, and you're listening to Miss Chatelaine with Katie on Joy 94.9. We are out loud and proud and the gayest station in the nation.
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Oh, what a lovely song there from Justine Eltachi. It's called Start Again, brackets, Nanny's Memoirs. A song for anybody who's ever been a migrant, I guess. And it, to me, sounds a lot like a song that could be in a musical too. Justine Eltachi is from New South Wales. She's written songs for Eurovision Australia, The Voice, Casey Donovan and Ivana, and has just released her debut album, Big Dream Baby. I've already played one song from it called Daughters and Sons that actually features Casey Donovan as well. The whole album was inspired by her family's post-World War II migration to Australia and traces her roots from Port Stephens, Newcastle and the inland country towns where she and her family grew up. Beautiful stuff. Justine Eltachi. Really a great album, Big Dream Baby. You're on Chatelaine with Katie on Joy 94.9. Do send me a message if you feel like it. 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The Night Parrots, I mentioned them earlier. Dan Warner got in touch to say hello. Dan Warner and Marcel Boric are the Night Parrots. I've played them many, many times before. They had a thing going called Fledgling Wednesdays, which they've taken a bit of a break from, but here they are back with another release on Wednesday. This one's called One Cold Afternoon, which kind of is appropriate, I guess, because the weather has turned a bit cold. Dan is on lead vocals on this one, and they sent me this line about this song, walking through a weird time loop in an arcade of the past. And if you listen closely, you'll know which arcade that is in Melbourne. There's a bit of a clue. This is the Night Parrots. You're listening to Joy 94.9.

0: Good morning, this is Dan Warner. I am feeling very joyous to be on Miss Chatelaine on Joy. Have a great morning.
1: 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The Melbourne Star Observer. 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

Fantastic song there from a Gunditjmara artist called Buruk. He's a singer, songwriter, producer and entrepreneur who writes songs, he says, to awaken the consciousness of the mind, to uplift the body with higher frequencies, to bring healing. He's quite prolific, but I've only just found him. He released his debut EP in 2019 and since then many, many singles. Two EPs in 2024 and one last year. That song, which is brand new, is called Tears in My Eyes, and he says it's my goodbye to my father, a song for an elder, a hardworking man and a spirit now walking with Bunjil. This one carries grief, love and memory. If it speaks to you, share it with someone who needs it. Beautiful. Absolutely beautiful. Buruk, B-O-O-R-O-O-K. You should look him up. You're on with Shadalone with Katie on Joy 94.9. And I had a message from Dan Warner from the Night Parrots to say thank you for playing their song. My pleasure, Dan. If you guys keep on putting out music as good as that, I'm very happy to keep playing it. I also had a message from, somebody who has not signed their message. It says, good morning, Katie. It's a wintry, wet morning here in Daylesford, but loving your soothing tunes at morning tea with lovely friends Rod, Jeff and David. We're all fans. Keep up your great work, keeping us all entertained. Oh, it's Bruce and John. Hello, Bruce and John in Daylesford. How lovely. Thank you so much for your message. I love to hear from you and I love to hear that you love the show. So good. We're coming to the end, actually. I've got to make way for Strictly Soundtracks coming up at 11 o'clock. But I'm going to play you a track, a brilliant track now from Emma Donovan's new album. Emma Donovan is currently based on the New South Wales North Coast. On her mother's side, she's from the famous Donovan family of singers of the Gumbengir people of what is now known as Northern New South Wales. And on her father's side, the Yamatji people of what is now known as Western Australia. She has released the album Take Me to the River. It's just come out. It's a collection of soul classics that first inspired Emma to sing, drawing on the work of icons including Al Green, Ann Peebles, Aretha Franklin and Mavis Staples, alongside the late Archie Roach. She finds new meaning in songs that have long lived inside her and grounds them firmly in her own voice, culture and lived experience. I've already played you a couple of tracks from this album and it's great. You've got to go and listen to this album. Emma's voice is like no other. And she was named Artist of the Year at Port Fairy Folk Festival this year. Very well deserved. She says, these songs chose me as much as I chose them. The river has always been central to my life. It's where we gathered, where we healed, where we sang. Taking these songs back to the water felt like the most natural thing in the world. I wanted to honour the writers who carried these words first and find what was always mine inside them. And I'm going to play you Freedom Highway. It's a famous song. It was first recorded by the Staple Singers in 1965. It's in fact the title track of their album from 1965. It was written for the Selma to Montgomery March for Voting Rights and reflects not only on the actions of the activists but the suffering they endured to get there. On the 10th of June, Emma Donovan will be playing at Dark Mofo, and then at the 10th of July, on the 10th of July, she'll be there with the Melbourne Symphony Orchestra for NAIDOC Week doing the multimedia show Take Me to the River. I'm going to play you Freedom Highway. Enjoy this. It's very, very groovy. It's Emma Donovan on Joy 94.9.

0: Hey, this is Nathan Cavalieri. You're on Miss Chatelaine with Katie.
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8: You've been listening to Miss Chatelaine with Katie on Joy 94.9. It's time for me to get out of here. Strictly Soundtracks is up next with a great show. I want to tell you that next week, my very special guest in the studio will be Kim Yang. She's been on the show before, but not for a long time. And she's just released her debut album. I'm going to be chatting to her about that. She'll be singing, hopefully singing live, and we'll have a great time. So don't forget to set your alarms to tune into Miss Chatelaine next Sunday morning. Thank you so much for listening today and for all your messages. I so appreciate them. I'm going to finish off with a track from a Melbourne band called Cycad. C-Y-C-A-D. It's a great name for a band. They formed in 2019 and they're made up of two brothers, Cam and Lockie Martin, and friends of theirs, Owen Earls and Sam Mosen, and they've just released, in fact, 2 days ago, released their debut album called Scouch. It was recorded in Brunswick with the producer Ben Irwin, and they're going to be launching it at the retreat in Brunswick on the 22nd of May. I'm going to play a song from it called Tasteless.

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3: Hello, I'm David Cameron. The Federal Treasurer has defended the impacts the federal budget will have on young people wanting to enter the property market through rent vesting. That's a strategy where home buyers rent out a property rather than living in it until they can afford the mortgage repayments. Analysts say changes to negative gearing will weaken its benefits. Speaking to the ABC, Jim Chalmers says only a small percentage of home buyers use rent vesting, but the strategy can still be used by purchasing a new home.
4: And they can continue to do that in the future if they invest in a new build, which is a very positive contribution that they would be making to our communities and to our economy as well. But in terms of numbers, it's much less than 5% of people under 35.
3: The West Australian Premier has described a fatal shark attack off Rottnest Island yesterday as devastating for the victim's family and friends. A 38-year-old Perth man died after being bitten on the legs while spearfishing. In a statement, Roger Cook also thanked emergency crews who attended the scene. Officer in charge of Rottnest Island Police Station, Sergeant Michael Weir, says they did what they could.
5: Quite horrific scenes for all involved, and all the emergency services that were there did a fantastic job in with, as I said, quite horrific scenes.
3: Advocates say queer youth kicked off social media due to Australia's landmark under-16s ban are finding alternative ways to connect. Charity Minors 18 says up to 21% of high school students identify as being LGBTQIA+. The organisation says two-thirds of them say they've experienced bullying or harassment as a result. More than 90% of queer youth surveyed by the advocacy group said they'd found friends through social media. A 31-year-old man is being questioned by Italian police after driving into a crowd of pedestrians in the northern city of Medina. Four people have been seriously injured. Police say the suspect emerged from his vehicle wielding a knife, but was chased and detained by members of the public. The central western New South Wales town of Bathurst has been swinging to the sounds of big band jazz this weekend. Now in its 12th year, the big band Blast has showcased school and community big bands alongside the Sydney Conservatorium Jazz Orchestra. Festival coordinator Jackie Cooper says there's nothing like big band jazz.
6: It's such a joyful experience to play as a collective with, you know, 18 people in the band, you know, all working together for the same purpose, and that is to lock in the pocket and swing and really swell together.
3: To sport, and in soccer, Australia's Sam Kerr has equalised Chelsea's all-time goal-scoring record in her final game for the English club. The Matildas captain scored in the 34th minute to help the Blues to a 1-0 win over Manchester United. Kerr told Sky Sports UK after

0: 6.5 years at the club, it was a good way to sign off.
1: Honestly, the biggest honour to play for this club, and I have so many amazing memories, and I'll carry, you know, these memories with me forever. I think, you know, Chelsea and London will always be home to me now. It's going to be hard to leave, but only good things to say about the club and the people here.
0: In the Super Rugby, the Waratahs downed Fijian Drua in Suva, 50 points to 35. The Force beat the Reds 19-14 in Perth.
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1: Good morning. You're on Strictly Soundtracks on Joy 94.9 on a Sunday, bit of a wintry morning for those listening to us live. My name is John. I'll be your host today as we take a little bit of a mixtape into a genre of film we haven't discussed, probably for good reason. It is one of my shows, so we do feature lots of 80s stuff. We're talking about the style of movie that was, I think, only existed in the 80s, questionable content. I've seen them referred to as sex comedies, as teen comedies, and a few others. So I need to introduce my co-hosts. Let's welcome Risky and Business, Paul and Glenn.
2: Good morning. Risky in the front, Business in the back.
1: Okay. So these films, they have questionable content in many ways.
2: Some might call them problematic, yep. Or just dated.
1: Awful. But
3: they did have great soundtracks.
1: We're here to talk about the soundtracks, so we will do that. And we've mentioned the first one already. We're going to play it. As soon as I play the opening track, you'll know the track, you'll know the scene, you'll know the movie. Back when the lead actor wasn't maybe as quite as questionable as he is now.
2: I think he had his original teeth.
1: Okay.
2: he certainly got those fixed pretty quickly.
1: He had a pair of decent legs on him.
2: Good legs.
3: Maybe we should clarify who we're talking about.
1: Well, it'll be obvious as soon as we play the opening track. Okay. Anyway, I think we're slightly early, so let's kick into it because we've got lots to talk about. You'll know the movie, you know the scene. This is Risky Business.
2: Enter from stage left.
1: In his underpants.

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5: And thank you for staying with us this morning. We are talking 80s... Teen comedy.
6: Yep.
5: We never quite landed on an exact theme because Paul threw in a bit of a spanner into the works of a certain film that we'll get to later.
7: Before those
5: sponsorships, we did hear Bob Seger's Old Time Rock and Roll, which was indeed from Risky Business.
7: Yep.
5: We did get an email from Damien this morning. John, Paul and Glenn, what business is up your back? I don't know what that means, Damien. But
7: well, because we talked, you said risky at the front and business at the back.
5: That's right. See, it's Sunday morning. Is enjoying this week's theme. Was Risky Business with Tom Cruise in his white knickers?
7: Yes,
5: it sure was. Now, we do have a second song from Risky Business.
7: Because it's such a timeless movie.
5: It sure is.
7: We were talking about his co-star. We probably...
6: Rebecca De Mornay, who was great in that and then went on to do The Hand That Rocks the Cradle. But she sort of disappeared from the scene. But she was great. I really liked... I know you guys aren't big fans of Risky Business. I liked Risky Business a lot.
7: I mean, you know, it's dated a bit, but
5: My favourite thing about the movie was actually the score. About Tangerine, soundtrack. Yeah, by Tangerine Dream, who were very famous in that era for doing these very synth-heavy scores. And theirs is a great one. There's a track from the score, Love on a Real Train, and it's the scene in the movie is probably the best scene, best scene in the whole movie.
7: Okay.
5: The music is just, if you put that on your streaming today, you might recognize it. It's pretty
6: and cool. It's also got pretty famous. That's also the scene where they have Phil Collins
5: in the air tonight.
7: In the air tonight.
5: Yeah. Which we are not playing.
7: But we have played it before.
5: Shout out to the 2-hour Miami Vice episode that we did.
6: The bumper edition.
7: Yeah. Mind you, I'm pretty sure we've played this next track before as well. I think we played it when we did Peter's Friends, which... Were you guys with us when we did that one?
5: I was not. No. Yeah. No, I would remember that because it is my beloved Bruce Springsteen.
7: Yep.
5: Hungry Heart, which, from the album...
7: Good film.
5: From The River.
7: Good track.
5: Yes, it's a song.
7: It's a song. Sorry,
5: it is from his album called The River, which weirdly, I was literally just looking this up on Wikipedia, is so named after the Ulysses story, from the Ulysses story, which, you know, Christopher Nolan's movie coming out soon.
7: Coming out
5: soon. I don't think it's going to have a soundtrack we can talk about, though.
7: Maybe not.
5: Unless he's suddenly putting Depeche Mode
6: and
5: on.
7: Stay tuned. Interesting, I read that the vocal track is sped up a little bit to help Brucey hit a higher register.
6: Okay. It was also his first top 5 single in the US.
7: Okay.
5: Which is kind of wild because the album it's from is not his most commercial.
6: No, but not at all.
5: It did quite well. You actually, you gave me a copy of the River on vinyl record.
6: Yes.
7: Me Born in the USA. There you go.
6: Kind of guy I am.
7: Yeah. We better play it because we were early and now we're late.
5: What?
7: Yeah, I think so. So this is Hungry Heart, Bruce Springsteen, second track from the soundtrack to Risky Business. We will talk about another film, the film, next. Everyone join?

0: You're on Strictly Soundtracks on this Sunday morning. That was Bruce Springsteen and Hungry Heart from the soundtrack to Risky Business, because we are talking about 80s teen raunch comedies. Raunchy teen comedies?
1: Sure.
2: Naughty. Yeah. Naughty comedies.
0: Risky Business is probably one of the more respectable ones. So we're going
1: from saying a lot.
0: Risky Business to Revenge of the Nerds from 1984.
1: Okay.
0: Classic in the genre.
1: I have some serious questions, John. Why are you making me, a 40-year-old man, by the way, who has never had to see this movie, at 40 years of age, finally watch Revenge of the Nerds?
2: Because it's a classic. It's a classic.
1: Why?
2: I went to see this movie at the movies when I was probably 15.
1: Yep, that's
0: perfect age.
2: Yeah, that's its target market, 15-year-old white boys.
1: Like, spelling boobs upside down on their calculators, like, to actually getting to see
2: and then giggling.
1: Oh,
2: yeah. I think my 16th birthday, I had boys over. We were watching this on VHS,
0: of course.
2: And my mum walked in as a really inappropriate CD's playing, which is basically just women in with their boobs out.
0: Yep.
2: And she went absolutely purple. It was hysterical. And my dad then just every movie from then on was like, "Is that you and your nerds?
1: Oh.
2: Are you watching your nerds again?"
1: Oh, bless.
0: Dad's a cruel.
1: There's that Grimsby accent coming through.
2: It's a truly terrible film, but although we were saying it's actually got some quite funny bits in it.
1: Yeah.
2: And it's got a great soundtrack.
0: The visual gags in the first 10 minutes are quite funny.
1: Yeah, the start is actually kind of funny in a flying high sort of dumb visual comedy sort of way.
2: Yeah.
1: And then it just devolves into like 75 minutes of sexism, rape jokes,
0: racism,
1: homophobia in like a really weird, the very, very, very 80s. But I will say two things. Anthony Edwards, actually kind of hot.
0: Yeah.
1: And the Carradine brother, a solid 32 years old when he made this movie.
2: Was he really?
1: Looking 45.
0: Wow.
1: Playing an 18-year-old college friend.
2: Yeah. And they had Ted McGinley, who was...
0: Yeah. In everything.
2: He was kind of hot. But he was... I researched. He was 26 when he made it. He looks about 45 as well.
1: That's the thing they all do.
0: And the other guy too, the one that's the big British guy, he looks like 72.
2: Well, weirdly, both Robert Carradine and... the other guy who was in it,
1: from ER,
2: Donald Gibb, who played Ogre, he died quite recently.
0: Yes. So, did he?
2: Yeah, both of them have died this year, which is a bit sad. But
0: a bit of a fun fact too: the director of Revenge of the Nerds also edited Ordinary People, the Oscar-winning Ordinary People.
1: Look,
0: isn't
1: people
0: that bizarre.
1: The duality of man.
0: I know, really. So strange.
1: But the first song we're going to hear, look, as we were joking before the show, the movie is very literal with how it uses its song. So when we say the next song is Burning Down the House by Talking Heads, you know it's played during a scene where a house burns down.
2: The house is burning down.
0: A frat house, to be precise.
2: Because, you know, the plot is, you know, two nerds
0: there is a plot.
2: Try and join, you know, sororities or fraternities, and, you know, they meet prejudice and bigotry. And it's a, you know, there's a story.
0: And they also find little like-minded friends as well in the nerd community.
2: There's Lamar Luttrell.
1: Yeah, that's just...
0: Oh, dear, yes.
1: Yeah.
2: We should move on.
1: Let's get to the song.
2: And the character Booger. I mean, you know, classic.
0: Oh, that's right.
2: Classic lines. God. Anyway, we will move on. We're not here to talk about that awful film. We're here to talk about the great music.
1: Oh, but we've still got time to talk about it. We've got two songs.
2: This is meant to be starting. Oh, there's a quiet intro.
0: Yes. Yeah. Talking Heads, of course.
2: Great band.
0: Mm-hmm.
1: Yeah.
2: Burning Down the House.
0: Did anyone see David Byrne when he was in town recently?
2: No.

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3: You're listening to Strictly Soundtracks on Joy on Sunday morning, and we have the immense pleasure of talking about some quite questionable films from the 80s, a bit of a genre of sex comedy, naughty comedy, teen comedy.
4: Teen romance sort of
3: stuff. And we're talking about probably one of the worst ones, which was Revenge of the Nerds, which we just discovered a sequel.
5: But it also, that's pretty, like, high bar to go over because there were some pretty bad ones.
3: There were some really bad ones.
4: The first one was like a big hit.
3: Yeah.
5: A huge hit.
4: And I was also saying there was a television series as well.
3: But, you know, they had Talking Heads, they had Thriller, they had the next track we're going to play. They had some weight in the soundtrack.
5: But they often did. Those 80s teen comedies were notorious, were well known for having great soundtracks.
3: Yeah, well, that's kind of why I wanted to bring this show together, because it's got some music that we don't maybe get a chance to play, and we can have a bit of a giggle as well.
4: Well, like, especially a movie like this, like, at the time, was this 84? Yeah. Like, that sort of, the being able to commercialize a soundtrack, although none of these songs were actually on the commercial soundtrack because the rights were probably too expensive. But even at even getting the songs into the movie, like, movies would have very specific budgets to get a few big songs so that, you know, they could be touted as being in the movie and get people to go, because, you know, it wasn't like it is now. Songs weren't just one click away. So unless you owned them, it was being able to hear a Thriller or the song we're about to hear, again, another very literal song choice. That was like, it was a big deal, so the fact that they got these songs, good for them. But it's pretty.
3: So the next track is a bit more literal again. It's played in, I quite like this scene. It's, you know, the nerds have been downtrodden and they've been beaten and abused, and there's been all sorts of stuff happening.
5: Who doesn't love an underdog story?
3: And then they put on a concert and they have this most amazing sort of electronic Thomas Dolby-esque show.
4: Yeah, I was getting Devo.
3: Very Devo. Yeah. And they have a rally and they do a speech about how they're discriminated against, and which is, you know, and today of all days, today is Ida Hobbit Day. So we should mention that. I don't know that this film necessarily is an appropriate pick, but the song is, and the sentiment in which it's picked. We're talking about We Are the Champions by Queen and the Amazing Freddie.
4: The nerds have won.
3: The nerds have won.
4: Spoiler alert.
3: And they get the sound. Yeah, just in case you're going to watch it.
4: 41 years old, but...
3: and, you know, they have a bit of a rallying cry and the audience get behind them and to end the persecution of the nerds.
4: They all come together, including the blonde cheerleader who hasn't been given any agency whatsoever in the movie, and suddenly she's like, you know, I identify with the nerds.
5: Yeah, falls for the nerds.
4: Okay, girl.
5: But there's also like the university admin guy who's also been pushed around, and he sort of stands up for himself. So,
3: It's a nice ending. So it's got a message as well as the questionable content.
4: It's about, you know, getting one up on the bullies.
5: Yes.
4: The jock bullies.
3: Great.
5: We'd love to see that. I've paid my
3: dues. People want to get their lighters out.
4: Don't do that. We don't want to be liable.

0: Oh. Is there not usually a
1: sometimes
0: a
1: it's another
0: line?
1: Bit off the world.
0: Yeah. Sorry, I was expecting that, and then it was not there. Disappointing. From one queer icon to another, that was indeed
1: nice segue.
0: Freddie Mercury and Queen from the soundtrack to Revenge of the Nerds, because why not?
1: Which we are not discussing ever again.
0: No, I would hope not to. We're moving to something we played 3 weeks in a row now.
1: Oh, well.
0: But hey,
1: it was your pick.
0: If the shoe fits. Indeed, this was my pick. It's not quite a sex comedy, but it is a sort of teen romance-y sort of thing. It's the movie with one of the oddest titles, Vision Quest.
1: Yeah, which, like, to me that should be like Highlander or something.
0: Yeah, like it's the movie in which Matthew Modine stars as a wrestler who really decides that he needs to do something with his life, so he decides to lose weight and go down a weight band in his wrestling career and take on the world, which is a really very strange plot for a movie. And then Madonna shows up.
1: Course.
0: For just one, two scenes. She also sings Gambler, mm-hmm. I believe. Yeah. But she sings Crazy for You in a bar. And the scene, she wasn't famous when she was cast as just, you know, lounge singer. But then obviously in the time between filming and release, she blew up in that period of the mid 80s. And in other countries around the world, they changed the movie title from Vision Quest to the name of her song, Crazy for You, and put her on the poster above everybody else. Even though she's only in it for a total. Yeah, she's only in it for a total of about 5 minutes.
1: Yeah.
0: But now this might be the only time you ever hear me talk about, you ever hear me say this, but enough about Madonna. Can we talk about Matthew Modine's jock straps? If we're talking sex comedies,
1: I haven't seen it, so I'm going to stay away.
0: Look, there are scenes in this movie that were quite character building.
1: that's formulative.
0: Formulative for me as a young Madonna fan.
1: Okay.
0: Oh, she's in a movie. Let's watch this. Look, the movie's not that great, but the song's good.
1: Cool.
0: So we're going to play it.
1: Let's do it.
0: It's Crazy for You.
1: You've heard this before.
0: Sure have.
1: Bit of a turnaround for Madge too. Sorry, Madonna as well. Yeah, in that, you know, she
2: slowed it down a bit.
1: Yeah.
0: Bit of a torch.
2: Yes.
1: Cool.
0: You're on Strictly Soundtracks.

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2: This is Joy.

0: That song still gives me goosebumps like you would not believe. It was an awakening for me, that track. One, in that my obsession with the band, and two, the video features some attractive men in leather, which my mother was horrified that her baby darling boy was suddenly glued to the screen. Why is he watching this video a lot?
1: I would have thought she'd like you watching Revenge of the Nerds then.
0: But yeah.
1: Which is better, men in leather or
0: boobies?
1: Or what? Sorority girls with their tops off.
0: Anyway, that
2: should
0: was
2: say that, yes.
0: That was from the film, I'm looking it up.
2: Say Anything.
0: Say Anything with John Cusack.
1: Famous for a different song, the Peter Gabriel In Your Eyes, but this is indeed John's show, and Depeche Mode is not a band he will ever pass up on a soundtrack.
0: So we'll go from that to something completely different.
2: Completely different.
0: Paul, explain yourself.
2: This one was my choice, and you'll understand why once we play. I'm playing very loose with the theme today because it is supposed to be about 80s teen comedies, but I'm just going with movies with a good soundtrack. This is Believe in the Beat from Breakin' 2, Electric Boogaloo.
1: The infamous... Actually, it's not even infamous. It's just famous.
2: It's famous Electric for being bad, kind of. Yeah.
1: Well, I was just looking up this movie on Letterboxd, and at least the friends that who've seen it, most of them have given this 4 stars or more.
2: No.
0: Wow,
2: why?
1: I think it's become one of those. I don't like to say so bad they're good, but one of those sort of movies that just time has let the jokes settle.
2: Yep,
1: and people can just enjoy it as a bit of ridiculous.
2: Well, the phrase, I didn't know this, but the phrase electric boogaloo has sort of entered the lexicon to mean basically inferior to the original. Is that right?
1: I don't know if that's quite it, more than it is just... it's become a shorthand for... Sequel, did we really need it?
2: Yes.
1: Or like, why not?
0: Let's do it again.
1: Why is it called electric?
2: Well, I'll tell you why, because it tells the story of the breakdancers who are saving their community center from property developers.
1: I love a movie where people have to save a community center.
2: Yeah. And let's put on a concert.
1: It is one of the great 80s, the early 90s tropes.
2: So literally the last half hour of the film is just this concert breakdancing. Yeah.
0: Awesome.
2: And then they finally get a big check from one of their donors, and then Carol Lynn Towns kicks in with this song.
0: Well,
2: Believe in the Beat.
0: I looked it up on Wikipedia, and the plot is one sentence. So that's, there's a lot to it. Anyway, we'll start it because it has a bit of a long intro. Ooh.
1: Carol.
2: Definitive 80s. Like, remember when drum machine. Also, can I just say, listen out for the sax solo in this.
1: Oh, love it. When pop stars could have the name Carol?
2: Carol Lindell. If you want to know about her, she actually did release 2 solo albums in the 80s, but this one, I just love this.
1: It is a very catchy song.
0: I actually recognise this song.
1: It's very catchy.
2: Of course you would, because it's a classic.
0: Maybe because I actually had breakdancing lessons in the 80s.
2: Oh, that's right.
1: You sure did.
0: I did.
2: Take it away, Carol.

0: That was the world famous Carolyn Towns. Do not act like you don't know who Carolyn Towns is, everyone.
1: But it's not even Carolyn, it's Carolyn.
0: Yeah, it's Carolyn. Good for her.
1: Yeah.
0: The song Believe in the Beat from Breakin' 2 Electric.
2: And can Bogaloo. I just say, we're all having a bit of a jig in the studio.
0: We sure were.
2: Yeah. It's a great song.
0: Yeah, great song. And yeah, so Breakin' 2 Electric Boogaloo, not to be confused with Breakdance, which...
1: No, they're different films.
0: You put in the notes. They are very different films.
1: Yes. I do remember seeing Breakdance at the movies, but I didn't see the Breakin' movies.
2: Breakin'.
1: I think I was over my breakdancing phase by then.
0: Ah, well.
2: How could you avoid a film with the title Electric Boogaloo?
0: Yeah, who could see that on a marquee and go, you know what? No. I'm going to go see Revenge of the Nerds instead.
1: Or even worse, the next film.
0: Yeah, look, the next one I have not seen. The next movie is Bachelor Party. I drew the line at Revenge of the Nerds. I wasn't going
1: Tom
0: to
1: Hanks
0: see
1: in it.
0: This.
2: In his first film role, I think.
1: I think so. It was very early
2: it
1: days.
2: It was before Splash. Yeah.
0: Was this
2: yeah.
0: before Bosom Buddies?
2: This was just know. After Bosom Buddies.
0: The television show where he dressed up to join a sorority.
2: That's
0: The 80s were wild, man.
1: Wow.
0: But and the song is Dance Hall Days by Wang Chung, which is actually... You hear Wang Chung and you maybe think everybody danced tonight, but Dance Hall Days is an amazing song.
1: Great track.
0: And the music video is directed by Derek Jarman,
1: who was a famed
0: British, very queer... very active in the queer space filmmaker, and yet he did quite a few music videos to help pay for the fact that his movies were not mainstream or commercial at all. He passed away from AIDS in, I think, 1994.
1: Wow.
0: But the song is amazing, and definitely recommend you go check out the music video online. And I don't know, do we have anything to say about Bachelor Party?
1: Well, we haven't talked about his co-star, Tawny Kitten. Which
0: it's true, we have not talked about Tawny Kitten
1: because no one has a clue what happened.
2: And as the title suggests, it is about one night
1: it's
2: at
1: about
2: a bachelor
1: party.
2: And Tom Hanks is the fiance who's getting married, and he has to make it to the church the next day.
1: Yep, and there's lots of Wang Chung and Oingo Boingo in the soundtrack.
2: Oingo Boingo, what a great band!
1: Yeah, directed by the guy who also directed Police Academy. So there you go.
0: That totally tracks. I thought of Police Academy when watching Revenge of the Nerds.
2: Yes.
1: Yeah.
0: I was like, it's a bit better version of that, and then it. Well,
1: anyway, that's a pretty good track. Out. This is Dance Hall Days by Wang Chung.
0: Oh, listen to that.
1: Good tune.
2: They have more success in the US than the UK. British band, but they have more success in the US.
1: They sound very American, though, to me.
0: You're on Soapy Soundtracks.

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6: You've been listening to Strictly Soundtracks on Sunday morning as we delve into some questionable movies but with some fantastic soundtracks. We've got one left to go, and it's from the movie Fast Times at Ridgemont High, which I must admit I haven't seen, but the cast: Sean Penn, Phoebe Cates, Jennifer Jason Leigh, Nicolas Cage, Anthony Edwards, Forrest Whitaker, Eric Stoltz.
7: That's right. It's a film with three Oscar-winning actors.
8: It's considered one of, like, it's actually considered a good movie.
6: Yeah, and a screenplay by Cameron Crowe, who also directed the film we didn't talk much about, which was
7: Say Anything.
8: And directed by, I believe, Amy.

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1: National Radio News.
2: Hello, I'm David Cameron. The Prime Minister has defended changes to negative gearing announced in last week's budget. The ability to offset some rental losses through tax will apply to new properties only, with existing arrangements grandfathered. Anthony Albanese says young people looking to invest can purchase new homes and help improve housing supply.
3: The difference is that not only will they be building an asset and wealth for themselves, they'll be building an asset and wealth for the nation at the same time, boosting supply. Now that is a change, that is a common sense change.
2: The World Health Organization has declared an Ebola outbreak in the Democratic Republic of the Congo as a public health emergency of international concern. However, it said the outbreak does not meet the criteria of a pandemic. Nearly 90 deaths have been recorded so far. The BBC's Shingai Nyoka has the details.
4: Just over 330 people are now suspected of having contracted Ebola, mainly in two gold mining border towns, where it's feared that high population movement could spread the disease further. Officials have called for international assistance to contain what is now the DRC's 17th outbreak. Initial tests suggest that this is a rare strain of the virus with no vaccine available for it. Congolese officials have deployed emergency response teams to the affected areas and have urged the public to report symptoms promptly.
2: Queensland's Premier David Crisafulli says his LNP government appears to have fallen short of taking the North Brisbane seat of Stafford. A by-election was triggered by the death of former Labor and Independent MP Jimmy Sullivan. Labor has a slim lead, with additional postal votes still to be counted. Mr Crisafulli says a 4.1% swing against Labor is still a good outcome.
5: To see people overwhelmingly embrace what we put forward is something that was, you know, very pleasing, and for me it says a message to us to keep going and keep working on the things that we're working on.
2: This year's Eurovision Song Contest has ended in the Austrian capital, Vienna, with the first ever victory for Bulgaria. Its entrant, Dara, finished top of the leaderboard with a high energy performance of her song, Bangarenga. Israel finished in second place and Romania third. Australia's Delta Goodrum took fourth spot with her song Eclipse. 12 musicians are building skills to respond to climate change. The group is attending the four-day Sound Country Artist Leadership Retreat, which gets underway in the New South Wales Megalong Valley tomorrow. Green Music Australia's Tim Scheel is the event co-lead. He says musicians have been involved in the recent push for a tax on gas exports, the kind of environmental leadership the attending artists will be exploring.
6: Musicians often speak up when other people aren't or aren't able to, and they often end up sometimes de facto becoming the voices of their communities.
2: Sport, and in tennis, Jannik Sinner is through to the men's Italian Open singles final, beating Daniil Medvedev in a rain-interrupted match, 6-2, 5-7, 6-4. He'll now face Norway's Casper Ruud.
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0: This is Living in the 70s, bringing back the sound of an era, from glam rock to disco and everything in between.
1: Welcome everybody to Living in the 70s on Joy 94.9, with your two hosts, myself Marty, and my natural wonder is with me, it's with Nisha. You're always wondering what I'm about to say.
2: I am. Am I the eighth wonder of the natural world?
1: You can be whatever wonder you want, you know. Just before we go any further, I want to acknowledge I'm coming to you from Cubby Cubby Land, which is the Sunshine Coast.
2: And I'm coming from Ewan Country on the New South Wales South Coast.
1: Lovely. Yeah. No, not yes, so sunny today, but that's a mixture. It's a mixture.
2: Well, lovely here. Lovely. I'm looking down at the water and the sea, which is great for our theme this week.
1: It is. But firstly, we just want to say a big thank you to the morning shows, Miss Chatelaine with Katie, and, of course, the team from Strictly Soundtracks. Both shows playing some fantastic music.
2: Yes.
1: Yeah. And you were saying.
2: Yes, today is our nature show. So we have pick tracks today that all have something to do with the natural environment, nature, of course, the beautiful natural surrounds that we live in, that we need to do more to protect, Marty.
1: Yes, we do. We do. And you're so about nature not being preserved or just...
2: Absolutely.
1: People just think, it'll just, always be good and it's not always going to be good and we've got to do stuff and all that. So today's show, is about embracing all kinds of nature.
2: Yes.
1: And we're going to kick off the show with Dragon, with April Sun in Cuba, because we all want a little bit of sun. Keeps us nice and warm. We get to play out in the streams and the beach and all that. It's lovely.
2: Who doesn't love the sunshine?
1: Exactly. So here is Dragon.

0: Dragon there with April Sun in Cuba from their 1977 album Running Free, and probably one of the better known songs that, and yeah. Is She Old Enough, which is, or Are You Old Enough?
1: Are you old
0: I can't
1: enough?
0: Remember the exact yeah. title, yeah. Which sounds terrible, but actually is not terrible. He's kind of, yeah. Anyway, yeah, we won't go into that because the song we played is April Sun in Cuba,
1: yeah.
0: which is, yeah, a lovely track.
1: Yeah.
0: yeah.
1: It was really the first single, actually, it. From the fourth album of called Running Free. And first charted in 1977, and it peaked at number two. So it was
0: I do remember it did well, yeah, yeah. Was around for a while in the top 10, I think.
1: Yeah. yeah. Mm. I mean, the band was originally fronted by singer Graham Collins, but really Dragon rose to fame when Mark Hunter,
0: with his sexy gap tooth smile,
1: joined the band. Todd, that's it. I went blank on his name. So Todd Hunter was already in the band,
0: right? Yeah, and then his brother Mark joined. Yeah. Mm.
1: All right.
0: Yeah, lovely song. So next one is a Van Morrison number, one of my favourite Van Morrison songs, Into the Mystic, from the 1970 album Moondance, which had a lot of great songs on it, actually. Mm. It had And It Stoned Me, of course, Moondance, Crazy Love, and also Into the Mystic, which is just a gorgeous, gorgeous song. Yeah. And it has the lyrics, you know, hark now, hear the sailors cry, smell the sea and feel the sky, let your soul and spirit fly into the mystic. And I think it really captures the feeling that, I don't know, I have at times, and I'm sure a lot of people have, when you're in a really naturally beautiful environment and it feels, you feel this kind of feeling of awe or kind of oneness with the environment, which is, that one of the gifts of nature, really.
1: I agree. I think, you know, sometimes you're at spots, at places, and there's this really, really lovely connection. And I think actually we're kind of losing that. I think people need to get out of the city.
0: Yeah.
1: It doesn't have to be, you know, forever, but get out of the city every now and again and go somewhere, whether it be country, whether it be ocean. It doesn't really matter.
0: Yeah.
1: But just getting out of the city, I think, sort of, you know, makes a huge, huge difference.
0: Well, I think there's all sorts of evidence about how good it is for your mental health and your physical health, you know, forest bathing or being around blue things like the ocean or a river or big skies, you know, they're all really, really good for you.
1: Yeah. I just enjoy walking by the beach pretty much every day.
0: Yeah. You're very lucky to be where I am.
1: But anyway, here is Van Morrison with Into the Mystic from 1970.

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0: are listening to Living in the 70s on Joy 94.9. And that was Three Dog Night with Out in the Country from their 1970 album, It Ain't Easy. And we were talking in the last segment about how important it is to get out into the country and into nature. And that's kind of what this song is all about, really. Yeah. So the lyrics, like, before the breathing air is gone, before the sun is just a bright spot in the nighttime, out where the rivers like to run, I stand alone and take back something worth remembering. Yeah. So again, that feeling of being in nature and, yeah.
1: There's actually lots of songs.
0: Yeah.
1: That had to deal with some kind of natural thing or nature. And I think a lot of musicians sometimes just, you know, because it can be a bit of a crazy world, and of course the '70s would have been very bit crazy. And having some songs that sort of, you know, had that reflection.
0: Yes, and you know, and as with lots of songs, you know, nature is a metaphor, right? Mm. So, sunshine is about feeling good, and you know, thunderclouds about, you know, feeling angry or something terrible is about to happen or whatever. But a lot of the songs I think we've picked today are actually about nature itself. Not all of them; some of them, there's a, you know, a metaphor, but sometimes it's just, you know, nature, and that's definitely Out in the Country is about that. Yeah,
1: and that brings us to our next song, which is A Bit of Laughter in the Rain.
0: Yes, yes. Look, this is a cheesy one, Neil Sedaka, but I kind of love it. I do. Maybe it's the nostalgia element, but I really like it. I like the way it starts.
1: Same here. I just think it's a really good track. Yeah. And there's something nice about, you know, laughing in the rain. You know, so you sort of got this sort of rain which you think would be miserable, but no, it's not going to.

0: That was Neil Sedaka. Oh, Neil Sedaka. Depends.
1: Yeah. So I've always said Sedaka, but
0: I've always said Sedaka, but I've also heard him be called Sedaka. But anyway, Laughter in the Rain from 1974. The song actually was first released by English singer Peter Gordino in May 1974. But after hearing Robert's version on the radio several weeks before the planned release of his single, Neil Sedaka phoned Elton John to have MCA Records rush the his version through.
1: Yes, because he thought, this is going to be a hit.
0: Yeah.
1: And I need a hit. He hadn't had a hit for a while.
0: Oh, been a long time.
1: Yeah.
0: I think it was 10 years or so, something like that. Yeah.
1: So there was the Peter Gordino version, and then there was a Lee Roberts version, and it was the Lee Roberts version that he heard and went, I've got to get mine out. Quick,
0: I've
1: got to
0: do something about this. Yeah. Because I'm going to
1: even though
0: behind.
1: Neil Sedaka co-wrote the song he did the music, and Peter Cody wrote the lyrics. Phil Cody wrote the lyrics. They wrote it together. So it was Neil Sedaka's song, but there was a Lee Roberts version. And he said he felt a bit bad about jumping the gun with Lee Roberts,
0: but I bet
1: he
0: got
1: thought
0: over
1: it was good.
0: Quick smart.
1: Yes.
0: Okay, our next song. I love this. Stevie Wonder, You Are the Sunshine of My Life from 1972. From his album Talking Book. The song was Stevie Wonder's third number one single in the Billboard Hot 100, and his first number one on the Easy Listening charts.
1: Right.
0: And it won a Grammy Award for the Best Male Pop Vocal Performance.
1: It's a good album. Yeah.
0: Yeah, it's a good album. It's a really, really good track. So here is Stevie Wonder, You Are the Sunshine of My Life.

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0: You are listening to Living in the 70s on Joy 94.9 with Marty and Venetia. And that was Richard Clapton with the song Deep Water from his 1977 album, great album, Goodbye Tiger, which was his fourth studio album. Such a good album. Such a good album.
1: Yeah, it's a great album, and it's a beautiful, beautiful song. I really love it. And I think Goodbye Tiger is, it's kind of considered a very lyrically very Australian kind of album, you know, even though he actually wrote it overseas.
0: Yes, yeah. I think he was in Germany or something like that, and then he got snowed in. So he basically, I think, wrote the whole album, out there.
1: Yes, yeah. But it's but obviously he was thinking a lot about Sydney and Australia and so this track, we used to go down to the beach at night, Deep Water. It's not really about nature, but I love it so much. It's got deep water in it, going down to the beach at night, good enough.
0: Well, the Australian musicologist Ian McFarlane, he described Goodbye Tiger as his most celebrated work, an album full of rich, melodic and accessible rock with a distinctly Australian flavour. It established Clapton's reputation as one of the most important Australian songwriters of the 70s. But sometimes I always think Richard Clapton never really got that full recognition. I don't think the word recognition is the right word, but he wasn't huge. Like, he didn't rise to fame.
1: No.
0: I mean, he was popular.
1: I don't know that he's sold much outside of Australia. I don't know. Yeah. I could be wrong, but I don't know that he's very well known outside of Australia. But he's in, there's a book, The 100 Best Australian Albums, and then the latest version, I think 2017, The 110 Best Australian Albums. And this album is in there as one of the best Australian albums, and I would have to agree. I think it's a terrific album, and he's a terrific Australian singer-songwriter.
0: Yeah. Actually, I saw him perform. I mean, it was a few years back now, but not like decades ago. And because he had released, I can't remember, some album anyway. So I went to see him perform. I think it was at the Palais Theatre something like that in Melbourne. He was great.
1: Yeah.
0: Yeah, it was great.
1: Yeah,
0: loved it.
1: Yeah, I can imagine. Yeah, yeah.
0: Okay, moving on.
1: Bit of a change of feel now, Marty.
0: Yeah,
1: onto some disco.
0: Yeah, a little bit of Grace Jones, "All on a Summer's Night," from her 1978 album "Fane." Yeah. And look, she had some success with her debut release, but then Grace Jones and Tom Alton delivered a really rapid follow-up. So, because the first album was called "Portfolio."
1: Right, yeah, that's right.
0: Yeah. And then "Fame" came out. Look, the album was a hit on the North American club scene and the sort of, do or die pride fame side, which was, it was really just one big track because it all went into each other.
1: Yeah.
0: That reached the top 10 in both US Hot Dance Club Play and the Canadian Dance Urban Charts. So there you go. And "Fame" also is charted respectfully in Italy and Sweden, which were Jones' most successful markets during the disco era.
1: Wow.
0: Era?
1: Wow.
0: Era. Yeah. So, era. So here is Grace Jones, "All on the Summer's Night."

0: 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It's totally grouse.
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0: You are listening to Living in the 70s on Joy 94.9. And that was T-Rex with Mambo Sun from their 1971 album Electric Warrior. And a very T-Rex number there, Marty. Mm. It's so recognisable, that sound.
1: Oh, it is, isn't it? Yeah.
0: Yeah, I'm not quite sure what's recognised about it, but it's, yeah, it is.
1: I think it's the guitar.
0: Yeah,
1: right?
0: Yeah.
1: And I think the way that he, you know, sort of constructed the riffs and that, you know, because they weren't difficult.
0: No, riffs. No, but there's something sort of sparse but very rhythmic and so cool. They are very cool.
1: Yeah,
0: T-Rex songs.
1: The songs are, the band was.
0: Yes.
1: What was I going to say about it? So that was their sixth album, actually.
0: Yeah.
1: Debuting as Tyrannosaurus Rex in 1968, but it was the second album as T-Rex.
0: That's amazing, isn't it? Because this came out in 1971, so that's like six albums in 3 years.
1: Yeah. I'm not saying they were high quality.
0: No. I think, you know, there's a lot of chaff with the wheat, but T-Rex, but the wheat is fantastic.
1: But this reached number one in the UK albums charts, and I think the single Get It On actually really helped to boost the album sales.
0: Oh, such a great track.
1: That's a great track.
0: So good.
1: And also they toured a lot, you know, like T-Rex really promoted Electric Warrior, like through a real string of tours, interviews, radio appearances, pretty much through 1971 and early 72. So they were sort of just, they were just everywhere.
0: Yeah, well, very punishing schedule. Lots of touring, six albums in 3 years. Yeah. That's a lot of
1: Well, that's
0: hard
1: how
0: work.
1: You had to get in front of audiences, right?
0: Yeah. A bit different now. Now you've got to be big on TikTok or
1: something like that. Yeah. All right. Yeah. Ooh, we're running out of time. We're in our last segment.
0: Yes. Yeah. So the next track is the Isley Brothers with Summer Breeze. And I had three different versions to pick for this track. So, of course, the original Seals and Crofts version, the Isley Brothers version, and then the Australian, was it Stylus? Summer Breeze. And they're all good, but I think the Isley Brothers is my favourite. It's look, it's not that dissimilar from the Seals and Crofts version, but it is slightly harder edged, maybe a little bit more rocky, just slightly, yeah. So it came out on their in 1973 on their 3+3 album, and it's officially Summer Breeze Parts 1 and 2, but, it's a great track. It did really well for them, and they performed it on Soul Train in 1974. And, of course, it's all about... You know, remember, you know, a lovely summer breeze coming through the kitchen when you get home, and you know, home to the wife and the, you know, well, the partner and the love, whoever. It's a very nice song.
1: It's a great track, and you really, I think the other thing is the high production value. Of this song. Yeah. That's why it sort of sounds a bit different to the original.
0: Right.
1: I think it's sort of just a different level.
0: But what are we going to finish off?
1: Yeah.
0: Well, this was your pick.
1: Jackson Brown, Rock Me on the Water. I love this song. It's been done actually by quite a few artists. Linda Ronstadt is another one that does a version of Rock Me on the Water.
0: That's right, actually. Yeah.
1: So it was the second single from his 1972 debut album called Jackson Brown.
0: Yeah,
1: and following he had another successful song called Doctor My Eyes. Remember Doctor My Eyes?
0: Yeah. No, I don't remember that one. Yeah. Can't say I was ever a Jackson Brown fan, though. I mean, I like Jackson Brown, but I was just, for some reason, just never really got into him.
1: Though. Okay. Well, he actually said part of the song that references the Sisters of the Sun. Ah. Well, that's paying homage to his real-life sisters.
0: Oh, lovely.
1: Okay, it's time for us to skedaddle. Please stick around for Three Chords and the Truth. They're going to continue playing some fantastic music. What are we going to do next week, Vanessa? I am really glad you asked. We're going to do a show on singer-songwriters in the 70s.
0: Yes, more singer-songwriters.
1: It'll be great. So have a wonderful weekend, everyone, or the rest of the weekend. We will see you next week. Bye.
0: Bye.

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0: 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Australia's rainbow radio station. This is Three Chords and the Truth, and you are with the lovely Mona and her sidekick, Andy.
1: My fabulous sidekick, Andy. Yeah. And that was the most wonderful Adele with Million Years Ago.
0: Yes, I don't remember that song from...
1: It's so pretty, and it's right on theme for our numbers theme today. Yes. We're doing numbers songs. Quite a fun playlist to put together. Yep.
0: I've enjoyed it. Yeah. Hey, I got some. So I did a hike last week and I wrecked my runners, which they were nearly close to dying, but they really died on this hike. And I put them through a washing machine at the end of the hike to try and get the smell and the whatever out, but the sole was falling off and everything.
1: Oh, no.
0: But I just wanted to wear them on the plane home because I thought thongs on the plane home is a bit...
1: NQR.
0: Yeah, not so hygienic.
1: No one wants to see your toes.
0: Yeah. So I washed them. They dried. They were a little stinky, but I wore them home, but then threw them out. Just got the... My husband picked us up at the airport and I said, oh, my shoes are really dead. And he said, I can smell them. And then I got home and he said, you could throw them out right now. So I did.
1: Before I throw you out.
0: Yeah. Anyway, I've got some friends who have a sports store business.
1: Oh, yes.
0: They've had it for 10 years and I've bought all my runners from them for the 10 years, probably 7 pairs maybe.
1: You're a loyal friend.
0: Yeah. And they... always give me a discount. And I always say, no, you know, you're doing your business. I'll pay full price. And they have always given me a discount between 10 and 40% off shoes.
1: That's generous.
0: Yeah. And, but they said to me last time I saw them, oh, we're winding it down. We've been looking for a buyer. So it's sort of, the wife works in a corporate job and the husband, it's sort of, he's really enjoyed it, but it's maybe like a, he works full-time for a half-time salary sort of to...
1: Yeah.
0: But he's really into sport and loves all helping people. It's been really good, but he's getting a bit mature and has just... they haven't sold it, so they're going to wind it down. So they said, we're winding it down, we're running stuff off and we'll have it sorted by the end of the year. And I said, oh, great, come in for another pair of shoes. So after my thing, I went in for a pair of shoes and I said, you know, same size as always, same brand, blah, blah. And I'd like, and I always want like black or grey. I just want a very nondescript pair of runners. And they went, ah, we're running down. We've only got like electric blue with white stripes. And
1: is that the ones you were wearing
0: yesterday? Yeah.
1: I noticed them. Electric blue, Andy, I was thinking, but I didn't say anything.
0: And I thought, oh, it was the only pair they had in the size. And I thought, at least it's not coral like those really pinky orange ones that some joggers wear. But it's, yeah, I don't want bright runners. I like some bright clothes, but no, I was real. Anyway, but I'd sort of gone there then to buy them and I couldn't go, oh, actually, I don't want them. I sort of felt, oh, I better buy them because I've come to their shop. And anyway, I got a good discount, but
1: good.
0: I've got electric blue ones now.
1: They do the trick.
0: They so totally do the trick.
1: They do the trick.
0: They are comfortable and yes.
1: Good. And you've got a little bit of colour. I love it. That's funny.
0: I'll have to think about them when I wear other stuff, which is complicated in my small life. But anyway.
1: No, I don't think it matters too much with sneakers. It's kind of like denim. Like denim's blue and you never think about what you're wearing it with.
0: Yeah, true.
1: Yeah.
0: The electric blue will fade a bit in time maybe.
1: Yeah.
0: Hopefully.
1: You'll be sitting out in the sun.
0: Now, do you have a song to hit us with?
1: I do. This one is awesome. It's a little bit of a shift from what we've been listening to. This is Nina Simone with Four Women. 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
5: Good evening. Thank you all for coming out this evening. This next song is a staple singer's song. Linda's been singing this for a long time, and it's called Two Wings.

0: Woo! 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
1: That was Vicar and Linda, Two Wings.
0: Fabulous. Lovely energy.
1: Yeah.
0: Oops. Isn't it?
1: Yeah.
0: You're just having a little applause, Andy. Little more applause.
1: I thought it was all over. Anyway, lovely. It's a very interesting day out here in Melbourne. It is overcast, but not too cold, I don't think.
0: No, I think we're easing into winter this year. I'm pretty happy about that.
1: It's been an amazing autumn.
0: Yeah.
1: So warm and lovely.
0: I know, make the most of it.
1: I feel
0: like I'm going to wake up any day now and it's going to drop off a cliff. It's all over.
1: Yeah.
0: So I've stacked up all my winter woolies. I'm set to go, but I could probably use some new slippers for winter. Don't I sound like a nana?
1: I'm thinking maybe this global warming is doing so many terrible things around the world, but maybe it's doing something nice in Melbourne. Maybe it's giving us a really warm autumn, which may have all sorts of other terrible effects. I don't know, but it feels quite nice.
0: No, I'm enjoying it. I wouldn't change it for the world. I've got a big holiday coming up in September.
1: Oh, I've got one coming up in June.
0: I always feel like I don't usually plan that well, but it's always good to have something around August, September to get out of Melbourne because it's freezing cold and you're miserable.
1: Yeah.
0: And I had a big birthday last year and I got a gift voucher for travel.
1: Yeah.
0: And I bought myself a ticket to Paris.
1: Oh, wow. So now, have you been there before?
0: I have.
1: Cool.
0: Not for a long time.
1: And how long are you going for?
0: A month.
1: And is that how detailed is your plan and how flexible is it, sort of?
0: So I haven't filled in all the dots. I've done about a third of it. Mm-hmm. So I've got one night at the airport when I arrive. Mm-hmm. Very excited. Mm-hmm. I'll need it. And then I've got the next couple of weeks I haven't planned. And then I have planned Scotland.
1: Oh.
0: Yeah.
1: Okay, so you're going a long way, you're going further afield.
0: Yes, cool. I've got a friend who is going to be home in the UK for 3 or 4 months and she said, we should do something. And now her sister has volunteered to hire a camper van and we're going to do a week, 7 nights, driving around a loop of Scotland.
1: Awesome.
0: I know.
1: I was never that excited by Scotland. My husband insisted we went a few years ago and it was great.
0: Yeah.
1: Absolutely great.
0: I've only heard good things.
1: Yeah.
0: I've been to Edinburgh for a couple of nights with my mum years ago. Loved Edinburgh. And I think I've got a night in Edinburgh on the way back so I can go and see some stuff. It's haunted houses and things like that.
1: Oh, okay.
0: Things that you do in Scotland.
1: Yep.
0: And then I've got 4 days in Paris and then I head home. So.
1: Wow, cool.
0: I don't know where else to go. I was thinking maybe because I'm staying at the airport when I first get to France, maybe I'll just the next day when I wake up at the airport, really exciting start to my holiday, maybe I'll jump on a plane and go to Greece or something.
1: Wow. Well, we're open to ideas if people want to send Mona some holiday in Europe ideas.
0: I love history, archaeology and art.
1: I'll tell you one little tip. I haven't done this, but there's a massive flea market. There's a few of them, but there's one really big flea market in Paris that's the I think is quite expensive, but there's tons and tons of, 18th century things and all sorts of stuff you could get.
0: Yes.
1: And then there's a cheaper one somewhere too, but they're extensive with, acres and acres of stuff, I understand. So even to go and look and buy nothing would be exciting, but
0: I would buy stuff though. Yeah, that's the problem. I can't do it at the start of the trip. Maybe at the end of the trip.
1: Yeah.
0: I found online, so I started kind of, it's like colouring in. I drew the outline of 4 days in Paris and I started colouring it in. So I've already booked just a little Airbnb really close to the Louvre, so nice and handy, and it's tiny. And there's a day trip where you can ride e-bikes to Versailles. And then you ride around Versailles and you go do a kind of an inside tour and then you ride back to Paris. I think that has got my name on it. And there was another one where you can learn to make French macaron. And I'm gluten-free vegetarian. So I'm like, how many? I can do macaron. There's only a few of those and I can do wine and cheese very conveniently. So I'll do
1: macarons aren't gluten?
0: No. Oh, okay. They're not. So they're one of the few treats that I can have.
1: There you go.
0: So those two things are good. And then what else? There's a butter making course. I was just looking at things to kind of fill my day because I'll be on my own in Paris. Maybe I'll learn how to churn. Learn to churn.
1: Sure. Awesome.
0: But I'd love some ideas. So if anyone has any ideas, if there's a go-to place that I should go and see, even if it's off the beaten track, I'm so open. I've got a few weeks to kill. I would love to hear about it. You can SMS us 0427 569 949 or email us onair@joy.org.au. I'd love to hear from you.
1: Awesome. Please play us a song, young Mona.
0: We have got William Crichton, another lovely Aussie artist, 2000 Clicks. You're on Joy 94.9. Thank you.

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0: Welcome back. You're listening to Joy 94.9, Three Girls and the Truth with Andy and Mona this afternoon.
1: And that was the Chicks, formerly known as the Dixie Chicks. Am I the only one who ever felt this way?
0: Nice. Yeah. I'm loving how we've got a little bit of upbeat interspersed in here this afternoon. Yeah. Never know what you're going to get.
1: No.
0: So, Andy, you're heading away on holiday soon.
1: I am. My husband and I go away for winter the last few years and, yeah, which is amazing and fantastic. We are away from on the 1st of June to the 31st of August, exactly
0: 3 months.
1: 3 months. Wow. We're both retired and we have four places we're going to. Of course, because it's a long thing, there are some, we do some really cheap stays and sort of ways to save money. We prepare two meals ourselves each day, you know, and stuff like that. Anyway, we're going to Northland, which is the top bit of New Zealand for 2 weeks.
0: I love Northland.
1: Oh, cool.
0: My dad used to live there.
1: Okay.
0: Yeah.
1: I haven't been up there. So we're going, I've been to the Bay of Islands, which I guess might be part of it, but we're going way past that.
0: Yep.
1: And then we're going to the Cook Islands for 2 weeks.
0: Oh, wow. I've got family from there.
1: Oh, wow.
0: Yeah.
1: I don't know much about it. So both Rarotonga and Aitutaki.
0: Yes, the
1: second island there. And in Aitutaki, we're staying at a place called the Treetops, the Treetop or something. And it's pretty cheap accommodation. It might be in a tree. I'm really, really not too sure.
0: Very well might be.
1: And then we're in French Polynesia for 6 weeks, which is Tahiti and Bora Bora and all those sorts of places. Hotels are quite expensive. We're doing some, I don't know what they call them, but sort of like granny flats at the back of people's places you could stay at.
0: Quite an experience. Like, have you been to Tahiti?
1: No, not at all.
0: Oh, I went when I was 18. I had my first trip to Europe and I flew Air France from Auckland, which was interesting. And it while I was away, stopped flying to New Zealand. I got stuck in Tahiti.
1: Oh.
0: My travel agent got me home, thankfully, because I didn't know what to do. I was just sitting in the rain at an airport. I remember staying at a hotel and I said, oh, I want to go into town and do some shopping. And they said, you can get Le Truck and just go out the front. It costs 50 cents or something. Le Truck, you're literally sitting on some wooden boards in the back with like chickens and piglets.
1: Oh, good.
0: It was really cool. I actually thoroughly enjoyed it.
1: That sounds good. with our sort of homestay things, it said, I did some research and it just says, just go with it. You'll have, you know, no hot water every fourth day and the family will have a sing-along the odd Saturday night for, you know, to celebrate something and just things won't be as you expect, but just float along and that's how it goes, which will be great.
0: Yeah.
1: And then in French Polynesia, there's a ferry that goes to seven different islands and we've got a 1 month pass on the ferry. So,
0: oh, wow.
1: Yeah. So we get a whole lot of different islands, which will be fantastic.
0: Yes.
1: And they've all got different stories and different stuff. Yeah. And then 3 weeks in Fiji on the way home and including we go to the Yasawas, which is a group of islands where the Blue Lagoon film was shot.
0: I did not know that. Mm. Look at you, full of facts.
1: Yeah. So, yeah. Yeah, it'll be lovely. I think there'll be lots of snorkeling. We're not really divers. I don't really know what to expect. I'm hoping for lots of diversity, not, you know, oh, another palm tree. I hope it's not like that. I hope it's interesting. And we sort of take projects with us. So we'll do a tourist thing one day and then we'll stay at home the next day and work on our book we're writing or whatever.
0: Yeah, I really like that because it does get a little bit exhausting, travel stuff. You just want to chillax for a little bit.
1: Yeah. I've done some long trips sometimes and then you stay at someone's place overseas and they're going, aren't you going to go out and see the sights? And you sort of go, no, I just want to stay home in your home for 3 days. And
0: some normal stuff.
1: Yeah.
0: Yeah.
1: Listen to music. Yeah.
0: I can remember I travelled with my mum nearly 10 years ago to Europe and it was the furthest she'd ever been. And I did say to her, because we were travelling for 6 weeks, and I said, if you ever don't want to do stuff, just say so. Just be like, I just want to stay in tonight, darling. And so she would, and then I'd go and find my own little things to do. Some of the best times, though, were when she said, I really don't feel like going out for dinner. Can we just stay in? And I'd just go down the road and get some takeaways and we'd have our little hotel room dinners and play cards and put some music on and they were actually just wonderful times.
1: On these extended, you know, super as cheap as possible trips, we play cards every day. We do like 40 minutes of cards every day, just to, just an activity to. And we love going to the local market and just you know, being with the people and,
0: Never travel without a pack of cards.
1: Good tip.
0: We've got some more music coming up for you now on our numbers theme. This is Belle and Sebastian with Blue Eyes of a Millionaire. 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

0: You're listening to Andy and Mona on Joy 94.9. This is Three Chords and the Truth, and our theme this afternoon is numbers.
1: Yeah, and that song is One Good Man by Janis Joplin. It is a number song, but it's not very Sunday afternoon, is it? It's pretty full on.
0: More Friday night.
1: Yeah, but yeah, I just wanted to hear it and share it.
0: Love it. And it is absolutely kind of the crux of our show, isn't it?
1: Yeah.
0: Its roots, yes.
1: Diversity, yep.
0: Yep.
1: Okay, we've had a long message. I'll just read it. Good afternoon. Tahiti is a great place. Yes, Bora Bora is one of the most expensive places to visit, but there are other places that are very inexpensive. Some islands you can even stay for free. Daryl with one R. And then Daryl has sent another note. In the main island, check out the food trucks at the port. They are very worth the experience.
0: They are some hot tips, Andy.
1: Mm.
0: I hope you're making notes.
1: I am. We will definitely check out the food trucks in the port in Papeete on Tahiti. And then Bora Bora, he's warning about that. Most of the accommodation on Bora Bora is $4,000 a night. It's mostly cabins that are propped up over the water in the middle of the lagoon with fish everywhere and whatever. Fortunately, sort of, I found some accommodation for us on Bora Bora for $140 a night. Now, it probably is a case of you get what you pay for.
0: It probably is.
1: It'll be a tiny little postage stamp room and
0: it'll be somewhere to rest your weary head.
1: Yeah, view, all that sort of stuff. We went overseas a couple of years ago and we got somewhere to like a budget hotel and my husband goes, this is the smallest hotel room I've ever stayed in. We can't put our suitcases, open our bags on the floor and blah, blah. Is it the smallest one you've stayed in? And I said, not even in the top 10.
0: No. You're going to have to meet in the middle.
1: Yeah. I've done some pretty trashy accommodations.
0: Yeah. I've stayed in a boat in the staff quarters of a yacht when a friend of mine was working on a yacht in the French Riviera. It sounds fancy, but she said, we have to sleep in the staff quarters. And it was the tiniest space I've ever slept in.
1: Sometimes the beds aren't even rectangular. They're like cut off at one end.
0: And a little ledge. a little ledge underwater. But super exciting to be there and to be staying on a yacht nonetheless.
1: So all good fun. It's interesting and fun sometimes to see how dodgy your accommodation is.
0: Yeah, and if you're adventurous, it's much of a muchness, isn't it?
1: Yeah.
0: It's just part of the story. Yeah.
1: Just you need to lie down.
0: We've got some more music coming up for you now. Bit excited about playing the song. It's Michael Waugh, local artist with Foursquare.
1: Local queer artist.
0: Yes. 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
1: I thought somebody was following me all day.
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1: No. I was walking all day, right? And I could just... behind, not like a horse, Anyway, I heard this like sound, and I would stop and I would look. I reckon there was somebody ducking behind a bush. It wasn't. I had a backpack on,
2: and it was making a noise.
1: My own stalker.
2: That wasn't a stalker.
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0: Welcome back. You're listening to Joy 94.9. You have been listening to Andy and Mona on Three Chords and the Truth, and we are winding down now.
1: We are. What was that fabulous song?
0: It was Boy and Bear, and it was A Thousand Faces.
1: Very sweet. Yes, we are winding down. Time for us to go.
0: It's time for us to go. Thanks for joining us. Sunday Arts Magazine is coming up next, so stay tuned.
1: See you soon.
0: See you.
1: This is US artist Abra Moore, Four Leaf Clover.

0: Good afternoon, everyone. Sunday Arts Magazine here on Joy 94.9. Look for the microphone just a while ago. This big thing just seemed to disappear from under me. Yeah. Welcome. You got David and myself, Neil, in the studio today.
1: Hello.
0: Hi, David. How are you?
1: Very well.
0: And as usual, we'd like to thank the Three Chords and the Truth gang that were on the show for 2 hours before us.
1: Yep.
0: That was Mona and Andy today.
1: I was.
0: So they change every day.
1: But they've got a cast of about 12.
0: I know, just to make life difficult for me, I'm trying to remember names now, you know? So coming once a week, you don't expect to remember names. But anyway, here we go.
1: Yes, you do.
0: Well, yeah, we do. Yeah, you do.
1: You do, more than me. All right, let's get rolling.
0: Let's get on to we have a packed show today. We have our first guest in the studio with us. Ooh. We got Donna Nagabo, who is here. Hi, Donna. How are you?
2: I'm good. Thank you.
0: Oh, very good. Now, Donna is playing Sydney Poitier in NTC's Retrograde, which is will be on at the Fairfax Theatre until the 27th of June. Mm. Before we talk about the show itself, Donna, we'd like to get a bit of a background on our guests.
1: For sure.
0: Now, tell us a little bit about you. Who is Donna Nagabo, and what have you been doing up till now?
2: Yeah. I do ask myself that question a lot. Hey,
0: that's what we're here to get down to it all.
2: It's a three therapy session. I'm Donna. I was born in Zambia. And then when I moved to Australia, I moved to Brisbane.
1: Why? Why did you move to Australia?
2: When I moved to Australia, well, we were refugees in Zambia. And, yeah, the whole process there, Sydney. The whole process led us to find asylum in Australia. And then, yeah, we landed down in Brisbane.
1: And what was it like, you know, the change coming from?
2: From Zambia. No, it was, as a kid, you know, you're pretty flexible mentally. So it was just like moving in another suburb, except everyone spoke English.
1: Could you speak before?
2: Yeah, I could speak English because Zambia was an English colony beforehand. We grew up in the colonial system where English was taught. Yep. So yep. I had a much, much better time than most people.
1: Okay. What about the slang though? The slang.
2: The slang. Oh, I'm still learning. I'm still learning today. You know, most recently I heard rounders. I said I'll see you around, and then the stage manager said rounders a whistle or something.
0: You haven't heard that before. Actually, that's not very commonly used.
2: Yeah, and I was like, every time I hear them, I'm like, I've been here for like 15 years. I thought by now I would have known. Like, what the heck is rounders a whistle? You know? Yeah.
0: Can I ask you? Was that somebody a little bit older that said that to you?
2: Yeah.
0: I think that might
2: just be a little bit. If she's hearing this, just a little bit.
0: Sorry. Sorry. Nothing meant by that comment.
2: No.
1: So where did acting come along for you?
2: Yeah. Acting came along. I had an interest in it throughout high school, but I was not. I sort of steered clear away from it because I was
1: high school in Australia,
2: in Brisbane, Yeranga State High School. I steered clear away from it because I was more pushed by my parents, not like forcefully or anything, to go the more safer routes.
1: Medicine, we hear that with actors all the time.
2: Yeah. But then when I got to uni, I was studying IT and law.
1: Yeah,
2: and about 2 years in, I switched to IT and business, and the more time I spent going to the offices and seeing what these people did on a daily basis, I was like, this is something of a scam. Like, 4 hours a day, the promise is you're going to be in court doing all this creative stuff, but the reality of it is you're filling out a lot of paperwork for liability's sake, you know? Same as IT, like, it's very simplified versions of the entire role. And I just said, there's no way I could subscribe to that because work makes up who you are as a person.
1: I agree.
2: And I didn't see myself doing that long term.
1: Okay.
2: And then, the promise of arts came along, you know.
1: So what was your first move into it?
2: My first move into it? That's a minute back. I think, thankfully, the first thing I did was just get an acting coach. And because I was more entrepreneur minded, I understood that, like, anything, because most things are as a brand, even as your career, you're a brand, you know, you moved from different jobs and whatnot, was to just start getting myself around people that understood it, because I knew how, I had an idea of how ignorant I was, so I just got myself with an acting coach and started getting myself to people who knew more than me, and eventually I got an enough understanding of the industry to decide to go to drama school, which is at WAPA, which is where I ended up.
1: Oh, wow. Okay, you went up to Perth.
2: I went over to Perth. I got a scholarship offer to go to study at

0: New York Conservatory.
1: Oh, excuse me.
0: But then, you're excused. But then the, what do you call it? The scholarship was only for tertiary, and there's no way in 5 million light years I could afford housing and food in New York.
1: Yeah.
0: So, but WAPA is a great, another came along and I was like, hey, there we go. I can't do New York, but I can do WAPA.
1: Yep.
0: Out in Perth, most isolated city. It was lovely.
1: Right. Fantastic. Oh, that's good. And so here you are. You're a full-time actor now?
0: Oh, I don't think anybody, unless you're Jacob Elordi.
1: Mostly.
0: Yeah. For sure. Yeah, acting is my, I'd say my main source of income.
1: Right, okay.
0: Yeah.
1: Now, the big question, I did ask you this off camera, off microphone, is Sidney Poitier. Did you know who he was?
0: Yeah.
1: Yeah, like, but you didn't really, did
0: I didn't.
1: You?
0: No, I didn't until I graduated drama school and I started having a lot of comparisons drawn between me and him. Or a lot of pushings to figure out and learn about him, you know. And then that's when I kind of started looking into him. I was like, oh, he was a great actor, like whatever, there's a lot of great actors, you know. And it was until I got the audition for Retrograde when I looked into him and I was like, oh, he wasn't just an actor. For him to have done what he did at that period, pre-civil rights movement for black Americans,
1: yep,
0: I was like, okay, that's why people are still talking about him in 2026, you know, 75 years after he had his big break.
2: Yeah. Because it was groundbreaking, I suppose. That was the thing. I mean, he sort of, you know, forged a path, really, didn't he?
1: And the fact is, one of his very early movies was To Sir With Love, which was in England.
0: Yeah.
1: And he was mostly an American actor as well.
0: Yeah.
1: And you know, it was a rough school. And, you know, like, have you seen the movie?
0: I have seen that movie.
1: And then went on to Katharine Hepburn. He worked in America, and that was groundbreaking because she bought home a person of color.
0: Yeah, the guest who's coming to dinner. Yes.
1: Guess who's coming to dinner?
0: When you watch, because I watched it the second time at Cinema Nova because they're doing a whole thing with Retrograde, and because I have a better understanding of the history at that time. It was quite incredible for the social position of black people in America for that girl bringing home a black man who is this esteemed gentleman to a very, very powerful, rich white family. And then, they say it's the kiss that shook the world, you know?
1: Mm. Yeah. And because the parents who played the parents were both very famous actors,
0: it was
1: really good on so many levels that it broke down barriers, didn't it?
0: 100%. Yeah. It must have, hey.
1: Yeah.
0: There was another... because he was a big box office draw. He was comparatively as successful in the movies that he was putting his face on as they were as well.
1: Yeah.
0: So it was just as collaborative, but they were taking a big, big... big risk to their own careers.
1: Exactly.
0: Testing their own values.
1: But people like Katharine Hepburn, she was a ballsy woman. You know, she was doing it because I'm going to make a point here that's important for me to do this for the American people to see that this is what should be happening.
0: 100%. And just like the movie, Guess Who's Coming to Dinner, where they say that these are their values, but they don't usually do this. They don't usually marry into black families.
1: No.
0: Just before the movie was made as well, in his autobiography, he goes on to say that he went and had a couple of dinners with them just for them to suss him out as they do in the movie.
1: Okay.
0: Because they don't usually do this sort of thing.
1: Yeah.
0: And for them, their characters, it's a challenge of the values that they champion so much, you know? Mm.
1: Fantastic. Now, what's this play about then? Is it about him as a person? Or?
0: Yeah. It's about a lot of things, but I think the best way to put it with the plot is that it's about a young Sidney Poitier before his name is so.
1: Oh, grand, okay. Yep.
0: About coming into an office to sign a deal for an amazing movie that's going to push an amazing TV movie that's going to push his career forward.
1: What was that, dude?
0: No. It was called A Man Is 10 Feet Tall.
1: Oh, I don't know that 10
0: TV plays? Is that what they were back then?
1: Right. Well, we might not have got them here in Australia.
0: No. Oh, that's right. Yeah. It was. It's like a TV play,
1: right?
0: It's
1: okay,
0: like a, yeah, like a, like almost like a soap, like Friends.
2: Right. Yep. Okay.
0: But then he also gets offered a five-picture movie deal with Amazon MGM, which at that time, if you got a 5-picture deal, you were made.
1: Yep.
0: You know, you were going to be a Tom Cruise.
1: Yep.
0: But in order to do that, he has to denounce any affiliations he's had to the Communist Party, which makes no sense because he's not. This is during McCarthyism.
1: Yeah, yeah.
0: And then when you think that's it, like this is horrible, what they're going to make him do? So they bring along something that will really test his values at a time when this 5-picture deal will really push him as a young man who's struggling to raise 2 girls with his wife and a 3rd on the way, but it'll really, really destroy everything he stood for and everything his parents raised him to be if he goes through with this other thing that is being asked of him to do, you know? And whether he does it or not, you know, come and see.
1: but the interesting thing is a lot of Australians, you know, like, I'm of an age group that I was aware of it, but I was still pretty young then.
0: Yeah.
1: Neil might not have known about it.
0: Yeah, yeah.
1: But, you know, that whole communist thing in America, and they were really going for actors and directors and the film industry.
0: Yeah, yeah.
1: And it was, it ruined a lot of people's careers.
0: It killed a lot of people.
1: And it was for no reason.
0: Yeah.
1: It was for no reason at all. It was just, what's going on there at present is a very similar situation.
0: A very similar thing of politicians using the detriment of others to really push their careers forward.
1: Yeah, yeah.
0: And even though it's called McCarthyism, McCarthy only came in towards the middle and end of it. The House Un-American Activities Commission, which is what he was in charge of, which brought people to these witch trials, and they were accused with no evidence, just insane claims, and then nobody would hire them again in their acting, as well as anywhere else, because their fame became... Yeah, they're blacklisted.
1: Yeah, yeah.
0: From anything, and you know, a lot of them would get sick from the stress and not be able to afford their medication.
1: So, what a fantastic play for you to be doing.
0: Honestly,
1: this is a really big moment in your career.
0: 100%, 100%, and it's only clicking the more we go into it, which isn't useful because opening night is coming up. You know,
1: but the interesting thing is, how did it come along for you? You know, like how did this role, or did you just audition for it?
0: Yeah, I auditioned for it. I auditioned for it. The director Bert was the casting director. Yeah, we had the script, and I did as much work as I could the few weeks prior.
1: What was the research? Was it trying to find out all about what? What you've just been speaking about.
0: Yeah. It was just a Wikipedia, reading most of his Wikipedia page and then taking the time to enjoy 3 of his movies. And then I whipped up together a little accent for the audition. And then, I went and did it. Bert seemed to be pretty pleased right away with it. And I was pretty confident, but I've learned over the last 2.5 years, you can't let confidence of how an audition went get to your head, you know? So I was like, if it happens, it happens. And we got in contact again, and he was very excited to work with me. And I was, of course, I was very, I'm still excited to really continue doing this for 47 more shows.
1: Right.
0: You know?
1: How's it going? Because you're virtually already doing pre-shows, aren't you?
0: Yeah, we're doing, we just had
1: so the, last night,
0: last
1: first
0: night
1: one?
0: Was the first preview.
1: Yep.
0: And last night was a big jumper. There's something about when audiences
1: an audience
0: pay,
1: is in front of you.
0: Yeah, and they've paid to be there. You know, there's something about I got to really bring my A game. And all 3 of us yesterday, we really stepped up, which was very invigorating because there's a lot of things we still got to work on before it officially opens.
1: Yeah.
0: But it's very exciting because I feel we have a great show already, but I can't wait for us to continue refining it to have an amazing piece of art to be able to experience every night.
1: Well,
2: that's what I want to ask you about with previews. Obviously, previews are there for a reason and everything else. But are you finding that with this director and everything else, that do you get a bit of a say as well in how you think it's going and are there little tweaks being made throughout every night?
0: Yeah, no. Bert works very collaborative. I remember on the second day he said, "This whole process is collaborative."
2: Yep.
0: Until I say it's not, you know?
2: That's probably how most directors are.
0: But no, he's always willing to hear something out. Mm. And if we disagree with him, he's always willing for us to challenge him.
2: Yep.
0: And then even if we disagree on it, to try it out. And then when we see how it's received or how it flows, then we all make a decision. Oh, you're right. Oh, okay. I'll give you this. He usually goes, I'll give it to you this one time. Rare win. You can have your rare win, you know.
1: And it's important when you're actually playing a real person mm-hmm. that so many people can relate to.
0: Yeah.
1: And as well. You know what your biggest test is, though?
0: What is?
1: On opening night, there are going to be two people sitting in the audience that are going to be your biggest, you know, like critics, uh-huh. Us.
0: Yeah.
2: he might be the critic. I'm not.
1: We are joking. But, you know, like, can't wait to see it.
0: 100%.
2: Just wait for a thumbs up or thumbs down.
0: From I've been looking up and I'm like, what? that's Neil. Yeah.
1: So exciting stuff. 100%. And you know, like, it's been delighted to have this chat to you.
0: Thank you so much.
1: Our pleasure. Yeah. And as I just said a while ago, what an exciting play to be part of.
0: I can't tell you how much this early on in my career to be, you know, leading an MTC play, being on the post for it, how, you know, incredible it is.
2: Yeah. And sorry, I do have to ask as well too, but I know it's still early in the piece, Donny, but do you have any other things lined up or ready to move on to? Or you just have to just wait and see how this one goes based before you look for the next one?
0: How do I put it? There's things. There's like promises.
2: Yep, okay.
0: You know, but promises aren't real until you make a legally binding agreement, but... That's all I can say. There's just promises that
1: although this is until the 27th of June.
0: Yeah. So you got six weeks come and see the show.
2: It's a concert, yeah, exactly.
0: You got a lot of shows. And the good thing about it is it's in the Fairfax studio,
1: yes,
0: which is a much more close.
1: The audience is right on top of
0: it. It's right there, yeah. So it feels like you're really watching. Experiencing this stressful, funny, joyous show with everyone. It's not like you're like a little box
1: watching
0: from afar.
1: How was it though last night with an audience there for the first time?
0: Yeah.
1: Whether they were reacting to things. Were you caught off guard?
0: Very. Yes. Like, these people are very intelligent. They're very knowledgeable people. Like, I wasn't surprised, but there was a lot of things that I would assume that unless you're like a fanatic about the history of it, you'd pick up on. But the audience was really very, very, they were listening. They were listening pretty closely, which is good for me to know that, okay, this is engaging overall. And this audience really wants to know everything that happened in this room, you know?
1: Yep.
0: And it's our job to make sure that we can take them on that journey. Yeah. I don't know what our job is. I'm still figuring that out.
1: You've sorted out by now.
0: Yeah.
1: Right. Exactly. Well, thanks for coming on today.
0: 100%. Thank you both for having me.
2: Thank you so much. We've been talking to Donny Nagarbo about his role in the play Retrograde, which will be on at the Fairfax Theatre. It's actually on now until the 27th of June. So here on Joy 94.9, Sunday Arts Magazine.
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0: You're here on Joy 94.9 Sunday Arts Magazine. That's Ultravox with Dancing with Tears in My Eyes. Now, we've got our next guest in the studio with us, so we might as well go straight into it since we have so many to talk to today. We have in the studio with us Megan Streda and Nuala Furtado. Megan is an artist who's got an exhibition on at the Substation, and Nuala is the CEO of Substation. So we might actually start with you, Nuala, so you can explain a little bit about what Substation is, and then we'll talk to Megan. But Nuala, welcome to the show.
1: Yeah, thanks so much for having us.
0: Now, you're the CEO of Substation.
2: Oh, you're important.
0: I know. So that's why we thought we'd start with you, you know.
1: Yeah.
0: So tell us a little bit about Substation and also tell us a little bit about your background as well.
1: Yeah. So my name's Nuala Furtado. I've been the creative director and CEO at the Substation for about 3 years now. Moved from Sydney for the role. The Substation is a beautiful repurposed multi-art form space. We present all sorts of art forms there.
2: And it is an old substation, isn't it?
1: Yeah.
2: A very big, bulky, you know, like looks impressive building from the outside, doesn't it? And it's sort of almost on the way to Geelong, isn't it?
1: Yeah, it's on the way out. So it's sort of on the precipice of the western suburbs there in Newport. Yeah, it's a repurposed space. So, yeah, originally a train substation where the trains would be sort of hoisted up and you can see the old hoists.
2: Is that what it was? Okay.
1: Yeah, and then the workers would work underneath the trains to fix them, put the power in, essentially. Yeah, and then abandoned for a very long time. Squatters took over. There's graffiti everywhere now. So I feel like there's those two sort of like storylines there within the building. But we sort of refer to the squatter history as when artists made their first marks there.
2: Oh, there you go.
1: And now, yeah, a place for contemporary art was Hobsons Bay Community Art Centre for a long time. And now the substation for about 10 or so years, focusing on experimental and multi-art form.
2: Yeah, and I mean, over the years we've had multiple people on front that's been performing or whatever there. Now, what's your background? You know, like, tell us your background.
1: I'm a first-generation Australian. Mum's Northern Irish Catholic. Dad's a Goan Indian man. I grew up in Brisbane. They moved to Australia in about the 70s. I was born in the 80s. So, I kind of feel like in that sense really have had culture in my upbringing and throughout my life. I studied music at the Con in Brisbane actually, and then kind of found producing and programming as kind of a side step to that. And I guess I really have like a passion for supporting artists to kind of present their best work, and have kind of traversed multiple art forms within that kind of programming and producing world. So theatre, dance. I worked at Mardi Gras in Sydney for a few years. So really kind of traversed all of those kind of art forms. And at the Substation we always say that artists come there with their most ambitious ideas. It really invites that kind of play and experimentation, and so we often find artists working at scale with their most ambitious ideas.
2: And what's it been like moving to Melbourne?
1: Melbourne's wonderful. It's like the art that happens here, it's like so full of, you can see something every night if you like.
2: And the creative forces here, because we're both not from Melbourne originally, both Neil and myself.
1: Yeah.
2: I can speak freely on that front. You really sense, and I've lived in Sydney a couple of times, originally from Adelaide, but Melbourne is the real centre of the arts, isn't it, in Australia?
1: Yeah. I think it has been more financially viable to be an artist here and to live as an artist here. I think there is, just to touch on it, I do think there's some concerning things happening with regards to funding in the arts here in this state at the moment.
2: Yep. But it's a worldwide thing as well right now.
1: That's true. And still, we were literally, just before we came on, we're talking about the Melbourne Design Week and how packed that has been, the people out in their numbers to see art. And I think that is true to this city. People come out.
2: We've got some great places like the NGV who are the forerunner of it all as well, which is great.
1: Yeah.
2: Okay.
0: All right. Thank you for that, Nuala. Now, Megan, you're an artist. You've got a piece you've got an exhibition happening at Substation. But now tell us a little bit about you, Megan. Now, what have you been doing and what area Well, what's your sort of work? What is your work involved and what's your sort of background?
3: Yeah, so I'm an artist that specializes in using light as my medium, and I create large-scale installations and sculptures, usually in response to the sites that I work in, or you know, the people that I'm working with, or an experience of a space. I've worked in many different institutions across Australia, and it's been actually a dream to come onto this project with Nuala at the substation, because I've been wanting to work at the substation for over 10 years.
2: Oh wow!
0: Can I ask? Light is, you know, you work in, with light and, you know, your installations around that. But how did you get to that point? I mean, did you start off doing that, or did you sort of move in towards it by trying other things first? And just tell us a little bit about your journey to get to that small point.
3: Yeah. So I'm actually from Brisbane as well.
2: Did you know each other up there?
3: No, not really. I studied there and a long time ago now. And in my uni degree, I was, you know, trying everything. Doing everything. I was probably a bit young to be doing a fine arts degree at the age that I was. I think I needed to discover who I was a little bit more, but towards the end of the degree, I was experimenting with transformation of space, and I just became a bit obsessed with that. And I had a lecturer tell me to use LED diodes to kind of change the material quality of what I was working with. And that's what sort of started everything. Post-uni, I started working in a gallery. I was managing a gallery for a few years, and I started an artist-run initiative. So I had that kind of experience, and I sort of let the art thing sit for a bit and settle. And then I wanted to get back into it, applied for a residency in New York, and that basically the experience there
2: really
3: solidified everything. Because I could see all of that minimalist work, that light and space work, and that just made it all make sense for me.
2: Yeah, what a great opportunity.
0: So how long was that residency for?
3: That was 3 months.
2: Wow.
3: Yeah.
2: Wow.
3: Yeah.
2: Great.
3: It was fun.
2: But I've been thinking about it, that light, where it's gone from, say, 5 years ago to now, the importance of it in art is huge, isn't it? You know, and especially with contemporary dance companies, and you know, a lot of them don't use sets so much anyway, but what they're doing with light now is so important. Mm. And opera, you know, like Opera Australia are in today, we often have them on, and what they're how they're using light these days too. It's really a changing world, isn't it? Light is playing a big part.
3: Mm. It sets the mood for everything. It can completely change how you experience a space or read a space, or it can introduce a history to a space that you're not aware of. And I really love that about it. It is also relatable for everyone, and we can all find something interesting in it.
2: But it takes your breath away a lot of the time now, doesn't it? You know, it really does. So what can we expect in this exhibition?
3: Yeah, so I've gone all out.
2: a funny grin there, Pete.
3: When Nuala approached me, you basically said, come in, have a look at the space, pick the spaces that you might want to respond to. We kind of did a little tour. You took me down into the underground sort of spaces as well, all the nooks and crannies that you can't see as a general member of the general public, unfortunately. But I have taken over 5 of the ground floor galleries. I have created a series of suspended installations. One of them is a huge site-specific installation that will traverse 2 spaces that you can sort of immerse yourself in and walk through. You can immerse yourself in all of them, but they're sort of different levels of that immersion. The second work is a suspended light sculpture in one of the other galleries. There's actually a few of them, and then there's a neon work suspended in the 4th or 5th gallery. I'm losing track of the numbers, to be honest. Yeah, so it's and in response to what you were just talking about with light, I mean, theatre and opera, the technology that people are using is quite amazing. My approach to lighting is quite rudimentary, I think. I use it in a way to trace space or create form.
2: Okay. Yep.
3: But I do need to think about technology in every step of the way, just to kind of get the line or the effect that I want. It's really, well, there's a lot of research involved.
2: Well, with theatre and dance and whatever, you know, there is other things going on, where with what you're doing here, it's all about the light, isn't it?
3: Yeah.
2: That's the star, is the light.
3: Exactly, yeah.
1: And I think at the substation it's been the light in relationship to the architecture, and that's been the playing of those two things together, isn't it? Yeah.
2: And, you know, like, the other side of light these days is what's happening on the outside of buildings is quite extraordinary, isn't it? You know, some of the light installations they're doing there is extraordinary.
3: Yeah. You mean the projections?
2: Yeah.
3: I've never dabbled with projection,
2: you?
3: Unfortunately.
2: Right.
3: Yeah. I use it more in a sculptural sense. And I think there's just so much to unpack when you get down to that materiality of it all. Mm. So, and, you know, there are some people that specialize in projection art and theater and stage sets, but I've chosen to go a different way and it's a little more
2: niche. Do you think you'll ever go, you know, like down another track as well? You know, incorporate
3: I've thought about it. I'm not opposed to it. Yeah. Mm. I just haven't gone there yet.
2: Right.
3: Yeah. And I think it would take a special type of collaboration, I think, to do that.
2: Yep.
3: And at this stage in my career, I think I've got my lane, and I probably don't know how to veer from that just yet.
2: Yeah. So what do you want to take away from the audience to take away from this?
1: Oh, that's a very good
2: both
1: question.
2: Of you. both of you. Well, let's start with substations.
1: Yeah.
2: You know, like what do you want the audience to take away from it?
1: I think the exhibition is really playful. I think that there are many layers to it as well. So there's a bunch of different readings that the audience could take away. I think it invites us to sit and be deliberate about those readings. For example, just in the materiality, we were talking about the use of copper in one of the works that Megan's using, and copper's like the third most valuable metal in the world.
2: And the most stolen,
1: and,
2: too.
1: Are you
3: hearing
1: that?
3: Talking about that.
1: We were
3: talking
1: about the security of the works as well. You know, and so you could read certain things into that. There's some beautiful. I don't want to give too much away, but there's some beautiful nuanced moments in the exhibition that invite us to have a deeper reading. And then there are some just really surface level gorgeous things, like the mimicking of some of the tile forms on the floor in this old building that was actually never meant for public use.
2: Yep.
1: That we now have this glorious occupation of. Tile shapes and shapes of where balustrades used to be and things like this. So Megan's really just sat with the architecture and so I think, there's light and shade to the whole exhibition. So, come and immerse yourself, spend time in it, give yourself time. We always talk about the substation being a bit of a destination. That's the invitation, I guess.
2: So what's the thing that you, when you were planning it and after sitting there looking at all the, you know, like, and planning and plotting, what was the one thing that you really thought, oh, this is what I want people to take away?
3: Well, when I was planning the work, there was one detail of the building that I really loved, and it was this idea of passive ventilation in the space. And a lot of my work, I respond to architecture, but I also respond to like phenomenology and like or light phenomena, or how something is interacting with the building, or how you would interact with the building. So I really loved this idea of the passive ventilation system in the building, and I wanted that feeling of the kind of the hot air coming from under the building where the tunnels are that you can't access as a member of the general public. But that comes through.
2: We'll break in.
3: Nula will show you. But there are moments in the show that actually show you those sort of, or some of those sections. So you can be drawn down, and they'll kind of, some of the works guide you down into this space. And I think it was just revealing some of those hidden moments, those things that we just don't focus on. I love looking at, you know, the boring things in architecture, or just, you know, the tiles on the floor, or just something that makes up the building, that is the character of the building and how we experience it.
2: Yeah, but I'm an architect freak. I love it. No training in it at all, but I just love architecture. And yeah, it's good that you've mentioned it. You know, like, both of you have mentioned the importance of the architecture and that the light is showing it and playing with it. Mm-hmm. And it sounds exciting.
3: Yeah, well, I often see my works as like 3D blueprints of spaces, and I draw I redraw the space in space in my own way, you know, in the space as well. So it is in a way to highlight what is there, recreate it, but also, yeah, just you've got these two sort of overlaid versions of a space that you can walk into.
2: How long does it take you to set it up?
3: A long time. Well, we've just had a 2 week straight install period, and before then I was doing random days doing the neon. So it's very
2: time consuming,
3: but also very hands on, and very it's very detailed and finicky. You know, you're working to a space, and the space has its own things that you've got to navigate. You think you can stick to that, and then you realize you can't. You know, you've planned this much, and then
2: and also you've because the daylight saving thing is only just really happening, and all that bloody sun that we had last week and all that. So you would have had to wait until later at night to really get in there too, wouldn't you?
3: No. It's quite a dark space. I mean, all of the galleries have been boarded up.
2: Because windows wouldn't be. Yeah,
3: there are windows, but they're kind of behind walls and behind.
1: Yeah. We find our galleries really lend well to light works and projection and film because they're this sort of rabbit warren ground floor level. So that's been cool. But we like to give artists the long lead support they need to make these works when they're coming in, because often the works are really site specific and Higgins is no exception to that.
2: So what happens though, you know, like, do you have to close the whole place down, or have you had something else on there?
1: Yeah, so we have like a 3 week changeover period from the previous exhibition into Megan's. So,
2: right, okay. But there's Megan not something else going on somewhere else in the building? No, there's not?
1: Sometimes, yeah, we've had a few other things going on in the building as well. We've had the Western Melbourne, Western Sydney Street Dance Exchange, for example, which was just a few weeks ago. The last exhibition that was in place was Marina Rosenfeld's work, who's she's just won the Guggenheim Fellowship. So Megan's work has kind of been developed over a long period of time. We've been in conversation since, I think, September or October last year. And, yeah, the substation also has studio artists there. So we have a creative community. We were able to unlock a studio for Megan. So Megan was able to kind of move in almost and tinker in the space.
2: So you had to put up with her all the time.
1: It's been wonderful.
2: Fantastic. I can't wait to see it. It sounds really exciting.
3: Yeah, great.
0: Thank you so much. We've been talking to Megan Streda and Nuala Furtado about an exhibition on at the substation, which is called The Residual Pulse, and it's on from the 21st of May to the 22nd of August. So get out there and see it. It sounds
2: don't leave
0: it
2: to the last
0: minute. I was going to say, don't leave it to the last minute. It always seems like there's a bit of time, but before you know it, it'll be over. So take the opportunity to go check it out. You're here on Joy 94.9.
2: Thank you for coming.
1: Thanks for having us.
0: Thank you so much. Thanks a lot. Bye.
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4: 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And before those messages, that was New Order with Our World in Motion.
5: Very different song to most of their others, isn't it?
4: It is. And I think it was for the World Cup. I think
5: it was
4: quite done. And I think that's coming up again soon.
5: Unfortunately, it's in
4: Is that part of the world that we don't really talk too much about nowadays? Now, we have in the studio our next guest with us. We have Ben Minge, who is part of the Opera Australia and is over here to talk a little bit about the Gilbert and Sullivan just a little bit of snippet of Gilbert and Sullivan, and I hope I'm right, Ben, but anyway, so welcome to the show, Ben.
6: Thank you, Neil.
4: Now, we're going to talk, before we talk about the actual the piece, you know, that's happening at
5: Gilbert and Sullivan
4: at the moment, let's get a little background on you. Now, how did you get started in opera, and where did your love for it come about?
6: Well, I think my love for it came about because I was kind of forced into it in a way. Like, I grew up out in the back of Newcastle, New South Wales. There was definitely no opera around those parts. There was just, you know, drinking beers and riding motorbikes around the bush. And I got sent away to boarding school when I was about 12, I think, and I was quite a naughty boy, and I ended up getting into a lot of trouble. And they threatened to kick me out of the school because it was a boarding school, and I would disrupt all the other students.
5: Why?
6: I just could never sit still. I'd always, you know, find elaborate ways to, you know, go and climb the top of some school building, or you know, getting busted smoking on the fire escapes. You know, all those cool things.
4: You're just
6: things.
4: Bored with school, weren't you?
6: Right? Yeah, I was bored with school, and my parents had a little meeting with the housemaster, and he said, you know, Ben is like a caged lion. He needs to focus his extra time on something. So I already played football. I was already like a rugby player. And then the housemaster happened to be the director of the school musicals. So he said, why doesn't he do the school plays? And I thought that was a terrible idea because I was like, only losers do the school plays. Anyway, so my mum said, you're doing this, otherwise, you know, you're gonna get the boot. So I played Tiger Kelly in Ginger Megs, my first
5: That's a good one.
6: Debut.
5: Yeah.
6: Well, the funny thing was, I was only in year 9, but I already was growing a beard, so they had to choose me because he was supposed to have some stubble. And it saved him on makeup, I suppose. Anyway, so I had to sing a song in this called Tigers Hit the Jackpot, which I've still got a recording of. I should have furnished you with that. And I sang this song, and then the musical director said, wow, you've got an amazing voice. I was like, oh, really? So then I realized doing the school plays meant you got to meet other kids from the other schools, and that was it. I started doing all the GNS and, you know, Rogers and Hammerstein, and then I sang all the way through school. And then when I left school, I ended up working construction. I was working on the coal loader in Newcastle at Port Waratah, and I still enjoyed singing, but I wasn't going to make a career of it. And I was singing in a band every weekend. Some of the lads,
5: a rock band.
6: Some of the lads at work would come and watch me, and we're all sitting around at Smoko having our pie and sauce. And one of the fellows said, "Oh, look at this! You know, auditions for the Conservatorium of Music, opera voice. You should go in that, Minge. You know, you've got a bit of a voice." And I went, "Oh, not opera." Anyway, they all threw in a carton of beer each and $50, and I went and auditioned for the Conservatorium of Music. And I think I sang "Brown Eyed Girl,"
5: right?
6: And the panel just said, "That's ridiculous song choice," you know. And then the guy took me, Chris Allen, his name was. He took me aside and he said, "Look, I know you've got a lovely voice in there, but here's an art song." someone gave me something, the Bryn Terfel recording of "I Must Go Down to the Seas Again." And I sang that and I got a scholarship to train opera voice at the conservatorium and I never looked back.
5: Fantastic. That is such a great story.
6: It is a bit crazy.
5: But you know, like, and it's the wonderful thing about opera these days. Oh, well, you know, like the 70th anniversary is, well, the big gala tonight. Mm. And the little description about it was, you know, like the people that started Opera Australia. Do you know that story?
6: No.
5: You know, like it's, you know, it was the butcher and the baker and all that.
6: Yeah.
5: That love singing opera. And they started Opera Australia.
6: Wow.
5: And, you know, so those stories are there.
6: Yeah.
5: And then it became, because of what happens overseas with opera, you know, like, but we're such a different country in that respect. And it's lovely to hear stories like that.
6: Yeah.
5: Yeah.
6: No, it's definitely different. I mean, and everywhere I go, people, they always look at me and the way I am and they're like, you don't seem like an opera singer. Like when I was younger, I used to tell people when I was in the pub, they'd be like, "What are you doing?" I go, "Oh, I sing opera." And they're like, "Bull." And so I'd have to, you know, bust out a bit of an Italian aria at the bar to convince them.
5: So, you know, like you obviously then studied.
6: Yeah, so I studied in Newcastle with Chris Allen and then I studied at the Sydney Conservatorium with Marie Ryan.
5: Right.
6: And then from there, I actually didn't go into opera, funnily enough. I trained and I really enjoyed it, but I would drive back and forth from Newcastle or ride my motorbike. Still in my King G's from the coal loader and go and sing opera with you know, the peeps at the conservatorium. And I remember my coach, Marie, she said, "Look, you're only young." I was only 20 at the time. And she could tell that I was, you know, a bit sort of wild and I wanted to do other things. And she said, "Look, you know, why don't you take 6 months and go and, you know, travel a little bit and get some things out of your system and then come back." And I ended up in that. The first month of that, I auditioned for Hair, the musical,
5: yep,
6: with David Atkins, and I ended up doing that.
5: What part did you play in Hair?
6: Well, it was my first gig. I was understudying Berger, the lead.
5: Oh, wow.
6: And poor old the lead man, I won't mention his name, but he he ended up twisting something in his nether regions and couldn't go on. So I
5: did you trip him up?
6: Yeah, absolutely. Put something in his drink, but I ended up going on and doing like I think 4 performances.
5: Wow!
6: And I, you know, I didn't know what I was doing, but I loved it. I really enjoyed it, and then I got into Dirty Dancing, the classic story on stage, and that took me all the way around the world. I went to the West End for a year, to Canada for a year, toured all around the US. Ended up in LA and then New York. And then when the writer's strike happened, they revoked my visa, so I had to come home. And it wasn't until then, which was 2010, when I finally got back into classical and started performing classical stuff. So it just lay dormant there for a long time. I sang things in concerts and at benefits and whatnot, but I never did actual roles
5: right
6: until I came back to Australia.
5: And what's it like now for you? Are you enjoying what you're doing?
6: Yeah, look, I love it. I mean, you know, because I went for so many years in between my formal training with no training, I was just singing in bands and musicals and whatnot. I'm definitely not as finessed as your legit opera singers, but
5: yeah. But also that whole thing, the training of the voice, you know, like, because it's all about the voice, isn't it? You know, like there's no microphones.
6: No, that's right. And I found that really interesting. You know, when I did Magic Flute with OA in Sydney. That was kind of my debut at the Opera House doing an actual role, and I played Papageno. And it was really interesting to get on stage and not have mics and really explore with Tahu, the vocal coach there, you know, really just getting that natural sort of resonance to ping in through the Opera House. So, yeah, it's quite the eye-opener, and I really enjoyed it. And I do sort of find, you know, the many genres of singing that I do now. Like one minute I'm singing sort of rock and folk, and then the next minute I'm singing opera, or then it's musical theatre or whatever it may be. I've gotten quite good in my older age at separating them all and understanding what I need to kick into each one.
5: Yep.
6: Whereas it was a lot harder when I was younger.
5: Yeah.
6: Like I'd come off stage singing like AC/DC and then I'd go to a session at the conservatorium and they'd be like, "Why do you sound like you've just smoked a packet of Winnie Blue?" Yeah. So it's very interesting. Yeah.
5: But also the interesting Gilbert and Sullivan, you know, like when that came along many years ago, the opera world would look down their nose at it.
6: Yeah.
5: Where now it's, you know, like it's part of Opera Australia that you're doing with them, but it's It's sort of, it's virtually musical theatre in a way, isn't it? But Opera Australia has moved into that. So, well, My Fair Lady, Opera Australia is doing that, and so many musicals as well. Isn't it fantastic that, you know, what Opera Australia is doing?
6: Yeah, I mean, it's great, and it needed to go that way. And I think the beauty about Gilbert and Sullivan is the way they wrote their pieces so back in the 1800s. Like, it is so still as just as, if not more funny now, and the absurdity and the satire involved in it is just it's ageless, and yep. you know you can come along to GNS now and just be thoroughly entertained, and it doesn't matter that it's 100 years old. And I think when they wrote this stuff back in the day, they did have more classical voices in mind. So if you look at a lot of the shows, you find that when you get classical proper opera singers like we've got in OA singing this material, it just lifts it just to a whole new level, which the music does lend itself to that classical singing. It's, you know, some musicals, like, they couldn't go out and do Waitress or Shrek or whatever. Like, it doesn't work that way. It's like with Sondheim. Some Sondheim stuff really works with that classical opera stuff. Whereas Gilbert and Sullivan, it's just, it's magic. Like, you hear, John Longmuir and Kathy are singing the duet Frederick and Mabel from Pirates, which it just soars into it just makes you cry. Like, and it's magic. And that is some of the most beautiful classical sound that I've heard. It's magic. Like, and it is timeless.
4: So, now this performance that you're involved with, Ben, it's a celebration of Gilbert and Sullivan. So it's sort of a little snippets of everything. Is it something that is it just to give everybody a taste of what Gilbert Sullivan can be? And
6: yeah, look, it's the good thing about this one is, you know, most people out there would have done Gilbert and Sullivan at school. I defy anybody to say they never encountered it at school.
4: Yeah.
6: So everybody's mostly familiar with Pirates and Pinafore and all these ones. So the beauty of this is it covers all of Gilbert and Sullivan's greats. Like, we do Mikado, Gondoliers, Iolanthe, all the greats, and it is. There's a bit of narration in between from the cast. So it's
5: telling the story.
6: It's kind of like telling the story, and then this was happened at this time, and this is what we did here, and then we bust out into. Some songs are in their entirety and some are excerpts and medleys that have been created for this concert. So it's really fast paced. It's really, you'll get a snippet of everything that you love, and then the big bangers are in there as well.
5: Wow. And are you singing multiple songs?
6: Absolutely.
5: So therefore you're playing totally different characters.
6: Yeah, yeah. I'm going fantastic. From Pirate King to Mikado to the Lord Chancellor. Like, it's all in there.
5: Fantastic.
6: And you'll get to see me play... Sir Joseph Porter from Pinafore, which, if anybody who knows me, it is one of the funniest things, because I really lean on the camp side of Sir Joseph, which is so much fun to play. Like, he, the way it is written, this is why Gilbert Sullivan's so clever. Like, the way it's written, it just lends itself to that type of character. He goes into the Navy, and he's never had a real job, and it's all about the social ranking and all of this stuff, and he just loves the sailors. So it's brilliant. It's absolutely brilliant. It's so much fun to play, and I feel like that'll be worth the ticket price alone.
5: Hey, hello.
6: Yeah.
5: And thank you so much for coming in, and thanks for telling your backstory as well. What a great story to be where you are now. And I love the fact that you abbreviate everything. You know, let you do so if anyone came in listening going, what's OA? Of course we all know. Thank you. That was wonderful, and can't wait to see you on stage.
6: No, thank you very much. Pleasure to be here.
4: Thank you so much. We've been talking to Ben Mingay, opera singer, who is performing as part in Gilbert and Sullivan, a musical celebration, which is on at the Regent Theatre on the 22nd and the 24th of May, as part of the Opera Australia season here in Melbourne. Just if you get a chance, just go out there and see it.
5: You've just got to go and see Ben.
4: well, exactly. You can just have to go listen to Ben, basically. now we have the we've got Joe coming up with
5: news. Oh, it's Joey back. Our newsreader's back.
4: News. So you're here on Joy 94.9, Sunday Arts Magazine.
0: Joy News. It's 4 o'clock. Yapalingina. I'm Joe McLean. Joy News. Tasmanian police are treating the death of a woman whose body was found in Hobart yesterday as suspicious. Called to an address in Newtown about 4 p.m. on Saturday after the body of a woman believed to be in her 60s was found inside. The woman is yet to be formally identified, and a man in his 50s has been arrested and remains in police custody. A flight heading from Melbourne to the United States has been diverted to Tahiti after a passenger reportedly bit a flight attendant. Qantas has confirmed flight QF21 between Melbourne and Dallas was diverted on Friday due to a disruptive passenger on board. Fellow passengers helped to restrain him. Local authorities in Tahiti met the plane on its arrival in Papeete. At least 87 deaths have been reported in Congo's new Ebola disease outbreak in eastern Ituri province. The health workers race to intensify the screening and contact tracing to contain the disease. Ebola is a high

0: Sydney's long-running gay sauna, 357, have launched a podcast to share untold stories of their two decades of running a gay sex on-premises venue. When 357 opened in December 26, 2001, Ty and Luke welcomed almost 400 punters and opening day, more than 3 million clients have passed through the doors over the next 22 years. 357's closing party on May 5th, 2024, with big crowds wrapping around the city block trying to get in. In 2026, the World Cup facing a mounting controversy after Iranian football officials formally demanded restrictions on pride flags and protest banners during the matches involving Iran. The request has intensified concern among LGBTQIA plus fans and human rights groups, particularly ahead of the designated Pride match, which is set to take place in Seattle. FIFA has not yet publicly responded to the demands. Delta Goodrum once again dazzled the Eurovision stage in the grand final this morning, delivering an impressive result, delivering our best in a decade, with Damiem coming second in 2016. The Aussie scored an impressive fourth place, earning praise from new fans around the world. Darina Yatova from Bulgaria took out first place. And before we cross back to Sunday Arts Magazine...
1: Joy weather.
0: Let's see what's in store for the Aussie capital tomorrow, according to the Bureau. Brisbane, Mianjin, showers 23. Sydney, Wurrung, also showers 23. Adelaide, Tordonya, a shower 2 in 19. Hobart, Nipaluna, a shower 2 in 16. Perth, Booralu, partly cloudy 23. Darwin, Gooramila, a shower or 2 in 31. Now in Melbourne, a soggy 16. A low of 13 overnight and a shower 2 in 17 tomorrow. So for most of the country, we'll be singing in the rain, just singing in the rain. I'm Joe McLean. Next Joy News at 5.
2: Joy.

0: joy. Today, we commemorate International Day Against Homophobia, Biphobia, Intersex Discrimination and Transphobia, also known as Ida Hobbit. All LGBTQIA+ people face discrimination at some point in their lives, and today, we are still fighting for a world where everyone in the queer community can feel safe and welcome. 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
1: 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And before that message, that was Spandau Ballet with To Cut a Long Story Short. Now, we have in the studio our next guest with us. We've got Chandran Aaron, who is a playwright and has a play, a piece called The Supposed to Be, which is part of the Rising Festival at the Foots.

0: Grey Community Arts Centre. Welcome to the show, Chenzerin.
1: Hi, great to be here.
0: It's great to have you here. Now, we before we talk about the actual show itself and what you know what's all about, let's get a little bit of background on you. Now, you're a playwright. Now, how did you get into writing, I suppose? I mean, you know, and where did your love for writing come about?
1: Oh, yeah, it's probably a hard thing to pin down, but yeah, always had an affinity for storytelling and being theatrical, whether you're kind of trying to make your family laugh and, you know, putting on little improvised kind of shows and a, you know, maybe a kind of like a sugar-fueled evening while a child. And then as you go through school, you kind of see opportunities to do drama productions and you gravitate towards that. And I remember writing a couple of sketches in high school and making people laugh. But yeah, you know, my background is Sri Lankan Tamil, and my parents are migrants and, you know, had to make lots of sacrifices around education. So we were always kind of encouraged into a more academic path or into kind of prestige careers like being doctors and lawyers. So kind of never really took it seriously as a vocation until I kind of sort of meandered through a few different degrees and jobs and then did a Master of Journalism because I loved writing so much and then got distracted by independent theatre at the University of Melbourne and then wrote my first play and then kind of just stuck with it.
0: So when you were studying journalism, did you actually get involved in working in the journalism sort of area or is that just helped you
2: towards
0: writing? Just helped you towards your writing, basically.
1: Yeah, I was kind of, doing a bit of video journalism, short documentary work. Okay. But even at uni, I was kind of writing kind of little sketches at the top of some of my journalism pieces, especially if they were video pieces. And at some point, you know, a teacher was sort of told me that journalism, you should tend to be fact-based and truthful. So, but I just remember feeling a great amount of joy. And so kind of just followed that and I think, yeah, really found a calling in writing theatre, yeah.
2: And how's it going for you? Are you getting much work?
1: Yeah, I guess I try not to wait around for anyone. It's kind of, you know, I've written, I've had three plays produced and over the last, you know, few years and at different points, you kind of see an opening to maybe get put on by a main stage theatre company like Melbourne Theatre Company or, you know, Sydney Theatre Company. And, you know, I'm just mentioning random ones. I'm saying those ones in particular. But it can often be a long wait and it's very difficult to predict whether your work is going to get programmed, whether it's going to fit within their kind of, you know, what they're curating for a season. So whether I have no money or I get a grant or have like a lot of backing, I try to get a show moving and try to put it in front of an audience.
2: Oh, so do you semi-produce yourself as well?
1: Yeah, I think, for example, I did I wrote a one-woman show yeah, that play started off at Fringe Festival in Melbourne and that was produced by the co-writer and colleague Vivian Nguyen. But then, yeah, I wanted to put it again on in Perth and just kind of produced it in Perth, you know. Unfortunately, didn't get much money out of it. But
2: yeah. Well, you don't with Fringe Festivals though, do you? You know, like it's pretty tough. Yeah. But what it's doing is getting your name out there and what you're doing out there, isn't it?
1: Yeah. You never know who watches it. So exactly. Usually you got to have faith that one thing leads to the next and relationships kind of open up your career. So, you know, I did it in Perth and then kind of got a commission from Encounters Theatre in Perth out of it.
2: Oh, brilliant.
1: Yeah. So it's a bit of, you know, writing's a big act of faith. And it is definitely hard to put work on, but I suggest people, you never know, you know, what might surprise you along the way. For example, this play, you know, is going to be produced by a small independent theatre company, Footscray Community Arts Centre. Not small, but, you know.
2: They're still getting a reputation. Yeah.
1: Yeah.
0: Can I ask you a little bit about how your creative process works then, Chenzerin? I mean, is it because obviously, like you said, you've got to just see things through and you just got to do it. Do you just keep sort of writing, you know, whether it's complete pieces, bits and pieces, ideas or whatever, just keep putting it on paper, I suppose, so to speak, and then just keep, you know, working in until something else comes up, or you yeah. see it through to fruition. Is that how you see it working for you?
1: Yeah, it's sort of certain ideas and images and thoughts kind of like, you know, have a strong pull and energy towards them. It might be a stage image or a character or a scene, and you might start pursuing it, and then at some point it kind of crystallizes into a kind of structure that, you know, you can really follow and start writing about. And there is a bit of serendipity involved. You know, the first play I wrote just happened at that time. Somebody asked me for a pitch, and that was the closest one. Okay. And then I ended up devoting a couple of years to writing that play. But I kind of go by the feeling that if there's something that interests me, it will inevitably shape shift and reflect who I am at that time.
0: Okay.
1: And it becomes this really nice vessel to explore yourself.
2: Yeah.
0: Okay.
2: Yeah. Now, you're part of Rising, which is, you know, pretty impressive. You know, people coming from all over the world to be part of the Rising Festival. But you and I asked you off air how did it come about, but it was actually Footscray Arts Centre that pitched it for you. So you haven't really had anything to do with Rising per se, apart from the fact that you're part of it now.
1: No, yeah, I haven't really met anyone from Rising. I haven't entered that stratosphere yet, but my work has been represented to them. Basically, I wrote a draft of the play, and that draft got commissioned by Footscray Arts Centre, and then it got nominated for the Griffin Award, the part of the script, which is a kind of prestigious award in Sydney, and then we did a reading, and so when you do a reading, you usually want to film it, and eventually you start to build a kind of package around the show. At some point, yeah, the producer of Footscray Arts Centre saw an opening to pitch it to Rising, and I put together some more material, and then he or she, I actually don't know who the exact person was, but they took it to Rising and they loved it, and now they're putting
2: wow.
1: it into the program.
2: How long ago did you write it?
1: I started writing this play in 2023.
2: Right, okay.
1: But I only really finished the rehearsal draft or a draft that for everyone to perform a month ago, really.
2: Okay, this play. Wow, yeah, yeah. Wow. So tell us, what's it about?
1: It's about a woman who is a corporate executive, and she's burnt out. But she always dreamed of becoming an actor, and she's approached by a cloning company who say, we will clone you and put this new baby you into a new family that's calibrated for an environment that will help you become the actor you always wanted to be. And in that way, you can see your true self kind of unfold and let go of regret and kind of learn from your inner child and, kind of move on. From that, yeah.
2: Wow, what a story!
1: Yeah, I think it's something everyone can relate to. You know, different trajectories we could have lived. Yeah. You know, people who we think we're supposed to be, regrets.
2: So. Oh, do you? Because you know, like I've never thought that way. If you knew,
1: that's very healthy.
0: I think a lot of people do. Yes,
2: do they?
0: David.
2: Yeah, okay, yeah. All right. Okay.
1: Well, I think that it's good to get to a point of gratitude and acceptance for your life, and you know, feel like everything kind of turned you into the beautiful concept, true being that you are, because usually these fantasies, I think this play is exploring the fact that a fantasy is always not detailed or real.
2: Or it's a risk as well, a fantasy, yeah.
1: Yeah. Yeah, yeah, definitely.
2: Yeah. Okay. So where did the idea come from? Was it just, you know, like, you know, you were sitting there thinking, you know, what will I do? How will I do it?
1: I think that the original seed comes from being second generation Australian. There's a kind of internalized racism that you have, that sort of where you're kind of constantly imagining what your life would have been like if you weren't raised in a migrant household, if you were raised in a quote unquote normal white Australian household, which obviously probably doesn't exist, but you know, you're constantly being othered and you're constantly feeling a sort of a shame about, you know, where you come from. And you're often, if you're pressured, if you have strict parents, you kind of might think about what it would have been like if I had more freedom or was accepted more or was allowed to fail more. And sort of that comparison game you have, I just wanted to kind of stage it where you kind of see the Sri Lankan Tamil woman who's now a corporate executive being like, oh, I want to now have myself be re-raised as a clone in this ideal family I've always pictured.
2: Right.
1: But what we find out is that clone is actually very unhappy.
2: Yeah. Wow. That's interesting. So did you use a lot from your family, Yolette, in the writing of this?
1: Yeah, I think family is a endless trove of material. It never ends. So yeah, there's a lot from my family, but I also interviewed a lot of South Asian women, especially Sri Lankan women. And I felt like this needed to be a female character because I think the pressures on women in the families that I'm kind of thinking of are greater when it comes to strictness and also kind of being an extension of the parents, being kind of like third caregivers, being kind of like vessels of culture and inheriting culture, you know, whether it's to do with cooking or dance and performance. You know, I think the guys get it a bit easier. So I always thought it should be a woman. So I interviewed a lot of South Asian women.
2: Right. Yeah. Okay. Fascinating.
0: No, it is fascinating. But can I also ask something else now, Chandran? In your bio, it mentions, and it's probably not related to this, you as a playwright at all, but it says that you're involved in the underground rap scene.
1: Yeah.
0: Tell us a little bit about that. I mean, is there any connection at all, or is that completely just a different foray?
2: Or is it
0: just
2: another form for just, to perform, write. Basically?
1: Yeah, I think rap is a great form because you can be more poetic and kind of, you know, live inside strange images and color. And it's really great for a playwright because it teaches you rhythm and flow.
2: Yeah.
1: And, you know, I'm a dialogue-driven writer, so it's, you know, holding that energy is with dialogue is really informed by the rap. I don't really write much. I just do kind of freestyle-based stuff. There's a few cool events in Melbourne where kind of there's a jazz band and you can just kind of jump on stage and just kind of rap. Yeah, people really love that part of my bio. I've almost gotten rid of it, but everyone wants to talk about it. They don't want to talk about the awards that I've won, which I thought would be more important. But yeah.
0: Oh, awards.
2: That's the more quirkier things that people pick up on. Yeah, so keep it in. It will always be worthwhile. Well, congratulations for being part of Rising.
1: And for
2: getting this piece up. Sounds fascinating. Yeah, yeah. Looking forward to seeing it.
1: Oh, yeah. I'd love for you to come. Love for you both to come.
0: Thank you so much. We've been talking to Chandran Aaron, playwright for a piece called The Supposed to Be, which is part of the Rising Festival. It's on at the the Footscray Community Arts Centre from the 27th of May to the 6th of June. 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
1: I was just saying off air, you know, the English Yalup back in the 80s, early 90s, we know about the 60s, how amazing they were then, but then the 80s, they were, you know, like so much great stuff.
0: Turned out so many good songs, good tracks.
1: You know, Johnny Hates Jazz wasn't
0: just
1: a huge,
0: style of music as well.
1: Huge act, it's a great song, I just love that song, and it's so nice to hear it again.
0: I know, because you don't hear it very often, do you?
1: Yeah. Like,
0: so it doesn't get played very often, but anyway. So, yes, so that is Johnny, as you say, Johnny Hates Jazz.
1: Do you know any other songs of theirs?
0: No, I mean, they're Shattered Dreams, really. That's about it, I think. There's probably one or two others.
1: Let's
0: think back, because I do vaguely remember something coming across something else recently, because I was looking through all the movie stuff, so I might come back to you on that one.
1: Okay.
0: But anyway, what I was going to tell you was I went and saw Pride and Prejudice
1: the
0: other day.
1: Yes.
0: We interviewed Elizabeth, the person that played Elizabeth.
1: Yeah.
0: It was part of the Malt House. That was a very interesting interpretation of Pride and Prejudice. It's a little bit quirky and left field, which is very interesting, actually.
1: Yep.
0: Very well done. Very good performances and well worth going to. If you're expecting a good old Jane Austen sort of play or, you know, standard Jane Austen play, you won't get it, but it's still worth going. It's worth going to check it out.
1: Well,
0: the way it's done.
1: As I said when we were doing the interview last week, is that, you know, like Shakespeare.
0: Yeah.
1: You know, she's interpreted so much these days.
0: Yeah.
1: And it's wonderful to see a woman writer back in those days, which would have, you know, she would have been sort of suppressed by being a woman and writing. You know, as a matter of fact, her family sort of was a little bit against it as well.
0: Well, and I suppose the storyline, I mean, like, you know, people, it is, even though the theme is fairly universal, I think it's good to give it a little bit of a sort of a slightly modern twist to it. It wasn't completely changed. It was just a slight reinterpretation in certain bits, highlight certain elements of it. And it was very well done. I mean, even the theatre piece, I mean, it was the whole set was basically just a big wedding cake, and it was just so...
1: And it's because everyone was getting
0: fun.
1: Married.
0: Yeah, it was a fun sort of, you know, way for it to be done.
1: Yep, yep.
0: So it's definitely worth it. It's on at the moment at the Malt House, and I think it's on until the 23rd.
1: Yep.
0: So, you know, if you get a chance, you should go out and try it out. I think, you know, it's actually definitely worth checking it out to see what's happening
1: there.
0: All right. You're here on Joy 94.9, Sunday Arts Magazine.

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1: So, good songs today.
0: Yeah, I try to every now and then surprise you, David. I'm glad that I can still surprise you after all these years being on the show together.
1: Yeah.
0: Now we're just talking a little bit about some of the things that we've, I suppose, out and about at the moment, and more recent interviews. Now, we also saw something else this week. We went and saw Once, which is a musical at Chapel Off Chapel.
1: Yep.
0: We interviewed the producer, Andrew Joffa, the other day. And it started, I think, during the week. It's on for about a month.
1: It is.
0: And so that's something that's also quite an interesting. It was quite an interesting performance, wasn't it? It was very well done.
1: Mm.
0: The set was amazing.
1: Not amazing.
0: Well, when I say amazing, I mean, look, I thought it was quite well
1: done. It was a good set.
0: Yeah. Well, it was quite well done. I mean, obviously, it's one piece. You know, it's sort of like, you know, everything happens in one spot.
1: It's virtually a bar.
0: Yeah. But they sort of mix it up a little bit, trying to make it out to be different things. Yeah. So it was quite visually quite, you know, appealing to look at.
1: But
0: and you could get the feel of the play.
1: Absolutely. The direction was excellent because they moved it around so well that you for those that might not know Once, where most people would, I guess, it started off as a film, an Irish film, and about Irish music, folk music. And was a sensation. It won the Academy Award for the best song. And that song is one of those songs when you hear it as just this worm. And you know, the minute they started playing it,
0: you recognize it.
1: You just know it so well. As I said, it won the Academy Award. Then it went on to be a musical and then won the Tony Award on Broadway and was here in Melbourne a couple of years ago now, 2 or 3 years ago, professional production. So this is a locally produced by, as you said, Andrew. And good on him for putting something like this on. The audience absolutely loved it. Everyone was just on their feet the minute the show finished. And it's a gorgeous story. It's a love story, but it's not a love story. But it's a love story.
0: Yeah, it's sort of like, you know, something comes good, you know, like, you know, it's a feel-good sort of a story, you know, like,
1: And the music's very uplifting and very rousing.
0: It's very interesting.
1: And all the actors actually play all the musical instruments as well.
0: So they're on stage the whole time, coming and going into the limelight, so to speak.
1: Yep.
0: Very well done, very well worth seeing, I think. You know, you should go out there and check it out.
1: Chapel of Chapel.
0: Yep. It's on there at the moment. It's called Once. Mm. So just look on the
1: website. Never seen it before, go and see this because it is something that is a very, very good musical.
0: And also, sorry. I did have to just say we had a sign up which I was supposed to read out as well. It's David from the West Midlands in the UK has just signed up as a member for Joy.
1: Oh, and, David, thank you from the UK.
0: Made a note as well that says Joy is a voice for the community. It is also light and hope and thanks to Joy, basically.
1: Thank you, David, for becoming a member.
0: So thanks, David, for joining up because that's something that obviously we're hoping that a lot of people will join up. Radiothon is coming up in a few weeks' time.
1: Yep.
0: We'll talk a little bit more about, I suppose, what we're going to do during Radiothon.
1: Yep.
0: So listen out. You know, we hopefully will have a few sort of interesting things for our listeners to listen in on, I suppose, during that time.
1: Yep. Always something interesting on this show, Neil.
0: Even a little bit more interesting than normal, basically. Now, we... While we try and get onto our next guest, I've got a little bit of Madonna just round us all off. Obviously, I've got a message to play first, then we've got Madonna with Into the Groove here on Joy 94.9 Sunday Arts Magazine.
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0: That is Madonna with Into the Groove here on Joy 94.9, Sunday Arts Magazine. Now, we have on the phone our next interview with us.
1: We're off to the regional area.
0: Exactly.
1: In Victoria.
0: So we've got Danny Lacey, who's the artistic director at SAM, which is the Shepparton Arts Gallery. And Danny's going to be talking about an exhibition called Facing Modernity, Degas to Picasso, which will be opening shortly on the 23rd of May. Welcome to the show, Danny.
2: Good afternoon, Kimber.
0: Good afternoon. That's very official there. Now, we mentioned our listeners. Now, you're an artistic director at the Shepparton Art Gallery. Can you tell us a little bit about you, basically? How did you get started in the arts, and where did your what made you get started in the arts?
2: Yeah, it's a great question. So long ago as well, I've almost forgotten how I got started. My dad actually was a sort of metalwork, woodwork craft teacher. So I used to spend a lot of time up in the ceramic shed when he was firing the student ceramics at school and stuff. So I guess from an early age I was exposed to creativity and always got dragged down to the NGV through art galleries. Grew up in regional Victoria, so yeah, I was exposed to art at quite a young age, which, yeah, looking back on it now, as the artistic director at SAM, it's like, oh well, that was quite important, those early exposure to art and galleries. But it really wasn't No, I was just going to say, it wasn't really until I ended up going down to Melbourne and studying graphic design at uni, and then sort of just found my way. I had a really good mentor who said I should go and study art history, which I did over at Monash Uni. And yeah, it just sort of fell into place. I did an internship at a gallery, Gertrude Contemporary, 200 Gertrude Street back in the day on Gertrude Street. And when I walked into that place, it just felt like I was walking home, like it was something so familiar and safe about it.
1: Yeah,
2: and
1: that was a great gallery. Yeah, that was a fabulous gallery.
2: Just to have the studios upstairs and all the artists, exposed to that creativity and that creative practice was so influential.
0: And what I found interesting while you were telling us a bit about your background too, Danny, is that you talked about how you started off with woodworking and then also with ceramics and stuff. And the interesting thing is that the Shepparton Art Museum is does a lot of crafts and ceramics sort of stuff. They sort of specialize in that sort of area, don't they? So it's almost like a bit of a, you know, whole turn, you know, return home for you, I suppose, literally almost just about.
2: Yeah, well, I think Shepparton, one of the interesting things for me as well is I actually worked up at Shepparton back in 2010 for a couple of years at the old SAM, when it was called Shepparton Art Gallery, and we changed the name to SAM, Shepparton Art Museum. Yeah. We thought it had a better sort of ring to it. So I've worked, coming back a couple of years ago, to the new SAM, which is just this amazing new $50 million building.
1: Yeah. I've just got to talk about that as well, because I love architecture. But the interesting thing is that your building, and everyone raves about how beautiful it is, and I can't wait to see it one day. But also the building that we're in here in St Kilda, the Pride Centre, the Victorian Pride Centre, was designed by the same architectural firm that did SAM.
2: I guess it's, it was a huge architectural competition to get the architects to build SAM. And, not everyone loves the building. I have to just preface that.
1: That's what happens. A lot of people are like that here with our building.
0: But I reckon the most interesting buildings are usually the ones that are a little bit contentious amongst, amongst the public.
1: Yeah.
0: It always splits opinion, because I remember, this is going back, when I first moved to Melbourne, which was back in the early 2000s, Fed Square was just finishing off, was just being finished off, and there was a lot of controversy around Fed Square and whether, but and yet now it's literally part of the community now, well and truly accepted, I think.
2: So many conversations about those shards, wasn't there, back in the day.
0: Oh
1: God, very funny. But it's wonderful. And the interesting thing is that the architectural firm is just up the road from where we are, and in their front window is a little model of the SAM Gallery.
2: Yeah, that's cool. Yeah, we've got a little model up on level 3 actually, and I think one of the fascinating things about our building is that it, from the outside, it is quite sort of harsh and cold. It's like a Minecraft block, basically, this metal block. But when you go inside, it's just full of colour, and it's sort of like the TARDIS. There's like level of art, and I think the big challenge is once we get people in, they keep coming back. It's just that initial sort of getting them over the line, getting them into the building.
1: Yeah, fantastic.
2: But people love it. Yeah, like it's really now, an amazing building.
1: Is this a little bit out of the norm for you, that this exhibition that's coming?
2: Yeah, a little bit. Yeah, look, I think we've been in the new building for about 4.5 years now, and look, I think it's just taken a little while just for us to settle in and just sort of iron out most of the gremlins in the building, not all of them, but really it's an opportunity for us to try and do things a bit differently as well. Like, we've never done a big international blockbuster like this, but there's a lot of demand for it. Like, our community's been calling for this since the day that we opened. Not that the public were promised that we would do these big shows, but they sort of were a little bit. It was like, we're going to build this massive new art museum that's going to bring these big exhibitions. It's going to bring cultural tourism to the region. It's probably taken until now in this new building that we've sort of got the confidence and the optimism and the ability to be able to bring these exclusive Australian shows to town.
1: Right. And, you know, like, you've really picked two of the biggest names in history in art, haven't you?
2: Yeah, well, I think it's the actual show title. So all of the works, the 37 artworks, are coming from the Auckland Art Gallery, and all of the works are part of their permanent collection. But the title, Facing Modernity, Degas and Picasso, really, I guess those artists bookend the 37 artworks. So it's really looking at the history of modern art and that the changing visual aspect of modern art. But there's so many other great artists within the show, like Salvador Dali. Matisse.
1: Yeah.
2: So Degas and Picasso only bookend the show. Oh, there's a couple of Picassos and a fantastic Degas, but there's a stack of other fantastic artists.
1: Right.
2: Barbara Hepworth's sculpture. There's a couple of George Braque paintings, Pierre Bonnard, Dali, like I mentioned, Matisse. It really is the history of modern art in one exhibition.
1: Wow.
0: And sorry, and I know this is probably a very simplistic question, but the Degas to Picasso, the bookends, is that because of the time period you're looking at?
2: Yeah, largely. We're sort of looking at that period from sort of 1860, 1870 through to 1950.
0: Yep.
2: And it really talks about that the show is sort of curated in sort of six themes. So it's looking at, I guess, the rise of sort of Impressionism, and then sort of Surrealism, and I guess the changing visual aesthetic of those various isms that happened throughout that sort of period.
1: Yeah.
2: And, like, there was a lot going on in the world at that time. So I guess the exhibition and the artwork sort of capture that changing landscape and that changing history as well.
1: You couldn't get it more diverse. Degas, you know, like, it's a lot of the ballet dancers or racehorses and all that, and then Picasso, like all the crazy faces and stuff. Beautiful bookends as well. With Picasso, because he did a lot of ceramics, didn't he? Have you got any of his ceramics?
2: There's none in this exhibition. We actually have a Picasso in our collection. Picasso plate in our collection. There's no Picasso ceramics. There's two fantastic paintings of Picasso in the show. This beautiful sort of cubist, multicolored face, and then this beautiful family sort of portrait, which again is in that sort of Picasso Cuba style. But unfortunately we don't have any ceramics of him in the show.
1: Right, okay. And what about Degas? What pieces have you got there?
2: Yeah, so the Degas, the show is 37 artworks, primarily paintings, and then these amazing sculptures. So the Degas is this beautiful bronze, which is basically a woman pulling on some stockings. But yeah, like it's just a classic. It's just not the doesn't have the tutu on, but the
1: not the ballet dancer. No, yeah,
2: no, no. But we're actually, I should mention this. We're actually doing a park run the day after the launch, or the first day of the show, when some of the SAM staff are going to be wearing tutus out around the lake on the park run at 8 o'clock in the morning.
1: Brilliant, fantastic. That's great. So you know, like, it is exciting that you've got this exhibition coming with some of those big names in the art world, art history. And you know, like, and it will be a draw card for the region, won't it?
2: Yeah, I think so. Like, I think we had a Brett Whiteley show last year that toured from the Art Gallery of New South Wales, and we had a fantastic response to that. People travelling from New South Wales and travelling quite a lot from Melbourne, but also interstate across Victoria. So I guess from that we got a bit of data, and we sort of worked out where people were coming from, and just that appetite that people will travel for like a key show, so or an exclusive show. So yeah, we really think this Australian exclusive is going to bring people from all over the place to Shepparton, and yeah, it's a great opportunity for us to really boost that cultural tourism to the region.
1: And the wonderful thing is that a lot of the region galleries are doing this and have been for the last few years. They draw big crowds. I travel to see a lot of them as well, and so does Neil. So we're seeing them. Melbourne people are seeing it, as well as you said, people from interstate as well.
2: Yeah, and I think like all roads lead to Shepparton for this big show. you can easily catch the train up as well. It's pretty affordable these days to catch the V line service up to Shepparton.
1: Well, hold on, isn't it free right now?
0: Well, till the end of the month anyway, it is. So if you can squeeze it until the end of May, you should be right.
1: Yeah, you've got a few days to squeeze it in this month, people.
2: Well, the show runs until the 20th of September, so there's plenty of time for people to get up here and check it out. Yeah.
0: Well, and it's a fairly decent sort of it's a reasonable day trip, isn't it? I mean, you can get there and back in a day quite easily. Still have a bit of an enjoyable sort of meander around, or stay overnight, so there's a lot of things around the Shepparton sort of area.
2: It's a great place to visit just for a day trip or to stay overnight. You're right, there's heaps of stuff to do, heaps of things to explore around Shepparton. So we're hoping a lot of people come up and stay the night. There's a stack of great hotels and accommodation. So hopefully people do take the time to come up and spend a night or two.
1: Yeah, and it's important for the region, for tourism in the region. So it's good. Okay, thanks for chatting with us today. And all the very best for the exhibition. I'm sure it's going to be a blockbuster for you.
2: Yeah, no, thank you. And hopefully both of you can make it up the Hume and come and check it out. I'm more than happy to give you a private tour.
1: I'm planning to.
0: I have to try and book that one in, definitely. Thank you so much, Danny, for talking to us about the exhibition.
2: Both.
0: Thank you.
2: You're welcome.
0: Okay, great. We've been talking to Danny Lacey, the Artistic Director at the Shepparton Art Museum, about the exhibition called Facing Modernity, Degas to Picasso, which opens on the 23rd of May through to the 20th of September. 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
0: You're here on Joy 94.9, Sunday Arts Magazine. And we're just talking to Danny, but we just come to the end of a show.
1: Yep.
0: We have we've got Robert Mossy coming up after 5. I was wondering where I was going to go there too. We've got Robert Mossy coming up after the news at 5. Yep. We'll be back next week.
1: We will.
0: And we've sort of,
1: And thanks for listening today.
0: Thanks for listening.
1: And thanks to David in England for becoming a Joy member. We really appreciate that.
0: And as I mentioned to you, keep an eye out for the stuff that's happening in Joy at the moment, because we're coming into, the Radiothon time.
1: Yep.
0: yep. which is very important for our, very important for our station. So listen out to all the things that are, all the exciting things that will be going on around the studio. Yeah, like I said,
1: and go and support the arts.
0: Definitely go support the arts. Just to see us out, we're going to play Simply Red with Money's Too Tight to Mention. See you next week.
1: Bye.
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2: It's 5 o'clock, Yuppali Ina, I'm Joe McLean, Joy News. Tasmanian police are treating the death of a woman whose body was found in Hobart yesterday as suspicious. Called to an address in Newtown about 4 p.m. on Saturday after the body of a woman believed to be in her 60s was found inside. The woman has yet to be formally identified, and a man in his 50s has been arrested and remains in police custody. A flight heading from Melbourne to the United States has been diverted to Tahiti after a passenger reportedly bit a flight attendant. Qantas has confirmed flight QF21 between Melbourne and Dallas was diverted on Friday due to a disruptive passenger on board. Fellow passengers helped to restrain him. Local authorities in Tahiti met the plane on its arrival in Papeete. At least 87 deaths have been reported in Congo's new Ebola disease outbreak in eastern Ituri province, as health workers race to intensify screening and contact trace containing the disease. Ebola is highly contagious and can be contracted through blood fluids such as vomit, blood or semen. The disease it causes is rare but often fatal. Treasurer Jim Chalmers has defended the impact of the government's proposed tax changes on young investors. Some young people saving for deposits use the share market or a strategy called rent vesting, both of which will be affected. The coalition has promised to reverse Labor's property tax changes if elected. The duo behind Sydney's long-running gay sauna, 357, have launched a podcast to share the untold stories of their 2 decades of the running of a gay sex on-premises venue. Opening in December 26, 2001, Ty and Luke welcomed almost

0: LGBTQAI plus fans and human rights group, particularly ahead of the designated Pride match set to take place in Seattle. FIFA has not yet publicly responded to the demands. Delta Goodrem has once again dazzled the Eurovision stage in the grand final this morning, delivering an impressive result, our best in a decade, with Dami M coming second in 2016. The Aussie star scored an impressive fourth place, earning praise from new fans around the world, with Darina Yatova from Bulgaria taking out first place. In AFL, Essendon lost to Fremantle 61-104. St Kilda now playing, winning at the moment over Richmond, and West Coast to play GWS Giants at 6:15 tonight, with the Sydney Swans on top of the leaderboard. And before we cross to yesterday once more...
1: Joy weather.
0: Let's see what's in store for the Aussie capitals tomorrow, according to the Bureau. Brisbane, Mianjin, showers 23. Sydney, Wurrung, also showers in 23. Adelaide, Todanya, a shower or two in 19. Hobart, Nipaluna, a shower or two in 16. Perth, Brualu, partly cloudy, 23. Darwin, Guramila, a shower or two in 31. Now in Melbourne, Nam, a soggy 15 with a low of 13 overnight. And tomorrow, a shower to 17. And for most of the country, we will be singing in the rain, just singing in the rain. I'm Joe McLean. 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

0: Good afternoon, this is Yesterday Once More, where we take you on a musical journey from the 50s right through to the 60s, 70s, and we drop off at the 80s occasionally. And each week it's presented to you by Robin Mossey, and here I am with Welcome Back, Mossy.
1: Thank you very much, and hello to everyone.
0: And a big welcome back to Joe, also, who will be back later with the news. Now, if you want to contact us today, this is what you do.
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1: And if you want to listen to any shows that we've done before, you can go to our podcast, which is joy.org.au/yesterday once more, and we'd love you to go there and have a listen.
0: Yeah. All right, now today's theme might need a little bit of explanation, because it's called life cycle. Now, basically what we've done today is we've divided the human development into six stages, they being infants or babies, children, teenagers, young adults, mature adults, and senior adults. And we have two songs for each of those particular phases. And I'm going to be starting off, and in fact I'm starting off in the womb with this song. It's from Paul Anka, and it was a very controversial song when he brought it out. And in fact it was actually voted in 2006 one of the worst songs of all time. The reason being that he upset a lot of people, including the women's liberation activists, who were up in arms because of his use of one small word. Yeah, and if Paul had only changed that one word, he would have avoided all the problem. The song's called You're Having My Baby. Now, can you guess which word it was?
1: No.
0: It was my baby.
1: Not inclusive of the mother.
0: That's right. That's right. Now, if you only changed it to our baby, all the fuss would have been avoided. He actually sang You're Having Our Baby later on at some of the concerts, but usually he just didn't sing it at all. However, it didn't stop it. It went to number one, and it was his first hit in 15 years, 1974. So let's listen to Paul Anka with Odia Coates helping him, and our first song in infants is You're Having My Baby.

0: You're with Robin Mossy on this wet, miserable afternoon on Joy. And the theme for today is life cycle. And Rob started off with that great song. And he's also decided that he liked this song. And it's called A Little Ray of Sunshine by Axiom. And it came out in 1970. And it was written by Brian Cadd and Don Moody. And the song was celebrated with its own stamp in 1998. So this is another song about a baby. This is Axiom on Joy.
1: And this was on my mind when my little daughter was born.

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0: You're with Robin Marcy, and today we're doing a theme called Life Cycle, and we've done the infant cycle, and that was the start of the child cycle. Now, that's the Irish singer-songwriter Gilbert O'Sullivan, who had significant success in the early 70s. Looking at his background, his mother actually ran a sweet shop and his father was a butcher.
1: Yeah, that's a good combination.
0: Interesting background, yeah. He had 16 top 40 records, including six of them reaching number one, and that one was his biggest hit by far. It's actually based on the daughter of his manager, a little girl he used to babysit called Claire. And he wrote the song in 1972, and it reached number one in the UK.
1: Dear Rob, and welcome back, Mossy. You are our little rays of sunshine, thoroughly entertaining show. I wonder what cheeky glass that Ken is enjoying this evening. And that's from Damien. Thank you, Damien, for saying hello to us. And also Brian from Hawthorne. He's listening in, and he said, so far, so good, he's enjoyed the songs. Okay, now we're going back to babies. This is Stevie Wonder. It's his 1976 song from the album Song in the Key of Life. And it's called Isn't She Lovely? And the lyrics celebrate the birth of his daughter, Aisha Morris. Now, the last song finished with a little baby's giggle. This song starts with the baby's first cry recorded during an actual childbirth. A recording of Stevie bathing Aisha as an older toddler is brought into the final section of the song, mixed with Stevie's extended harmonica. He does a solo on that one. And all the instruments that you hear on this song have been played by Steve. He's so talented, this man. It got to number 23 on the Adult Contemporary Chart in 1977. And in 2012, he performed it at Queen Elizabeth's Diamond Jubilee. And he sang to her, Isn't She Lovely? And he's going to sing it to you now too, on Joy, Isn't She Lovely?

0: You're with Robin Marcy, and today our theme is life cycle. And so far we've had four songs about babies and children. And now we're going to move up into the teenage years. And, of course, many, many, many songs written about this era. My singer is Patrick Eugene Charles Boone. Now, you might remember he was American singer, songwriter and actor, author, television personality, radio host and philanthropist. And he was also a religious speaker, Pat Boone. Now, the thing about him, though, was, and, you know, in a way I'm a bit ashamed to admit this, he was my favourite singer back in then, in the 50s and 60s. He was only second to Elvis in record sales during that time. And this song came out in 1959, we're going way back to then, reached number 17. It's called Twixt 12 and 20. I'm not sure that I agree, but having been a teacher for 30 years and taught a lot of teenagers, I didn't find them terribly troubled. In fact, the vast majority of them were very well adjusted. However, Pat Boone says it's a trying time, Twixt 12 and 20.
1: They say the years

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0: love that voice at the end there. Now, that song was written in 1959 by Sam Cooke, and he wrote it about his friend's daughter, so he must have been in love with her. And it was okay, it didn't do too badly on the charts, but when Dr. Hook got hold of it, the boys from New Jersey, they took it to the top of the charts, and it was on the charts for 22 weeks. That's a long time. And their version, I think other people have had a go at this song, but their version has been the most successful. So, you know, nearly 6 months on the charts. That's not a bad effort, is it? Now, g'day, Robin Mossy. It's been raining all day here in Nagambie. Not that anyone's complaining. Life cycle. I turned 71 last Sunday. Happy birthday!
1: Yes, Ken.
0: Yeah. Ken, 71. Woohoo! I've lived more days than I've got left, Damien. I'm relaxing with a Chateau to Bilk Shiraz with a lamb ragu in the slow cooker. Doesn't get any better than this.
1: Oh, Ken.
0: Love, Ken. Thanks, Ken.
1: Sounds like you're enjoying life, Ken.
0: And also, cousin Lou up there in Harvey Bay. Don't know if it'd be rain, but it's still warm up there at this time of the year, wouldn't it? Yeah. Thanks for listening in. Yes, it's great to have you with us again this week.
1: So what were the teenage years like for you, Mossy?
0: I was working. I started work when I was 16.
1: And?
0: So, yeah, they were okay. They weren't turbulent. They weren't upsetting. They were great. When I was 19, I was in Darwin. I left home at 18. I was in Darwin for a year. So, yeah, no, I had a good time.
1: Yeah, I think mine was okay too. I can't remember being terribly traumatised or going through great angst then. That happened later on, but not then, not in my teenage years. All right, we're going to pick up the pace now. I think it's been very quiet so far, and we're moving into the young adult phase. Now, this person will certainly pep you up. She was a musical MTV and MTV sensation when she came out. Everyone was amazed at her colourful image, her strange clothes and her different coloured hair. Didn't realise that she had different coloured hair.
0: She did. She had greens and reds and blues and yellows, blondes.
1: So add in a strong voice with a 4-octave range and you have Cyndi Lauper. She was also very much an activist as well. And this song was called a pop feminist song. It came out in 1983, was number 2 in the US, but it reached number 1 in Australia and many other countries. And if you like, you can get up and dance to this. Cyndi Lauper with our young adult song, Girls Just Wanna Have Fun.

Rock was a very, very clever lady. She wrote the lyric and the music for Kinky Boots, and it won numerous awards. And it was a fabulous show. I was lucky enough to see it back in 2013 on Broadway. All righty. This is a little bit more somber, this song. This is about 20-year-olds back in the 60s, and they were being conscripted to go and fight in Vietnam. And this song is one of the few Australian hits of the 60s to address the issues of Vietnam, the Vietnam War. It was written by Johnny Young. He produced it as well. And he wrote it with the song with Normie Rowe in mind. And because he was a pop star and he was conscripted. Anyway, terrific Ronnie Burns is singing it. It's called Smiley, and it's a lovely song. This was out in 1969.

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1: 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Joy!

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You're calling from a bar? 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I was talking to the baby. Wait a minute, honey, the doorbell. Honey, could you stop at the market and

0: Oh, gee, I hope it ain't twins again.
1: Yes, we're doing life cycle this week, and we've reached what's called a mature adult phase, and that was Loretta Lynn, probably the most famous country and western singer ever. That song came out in 1971, reached number one in the US and number 14 in Australia. And it's actually antithesis to the next song that we're going to hear in the mature adult phase.
2: Now, in the 1970s, or early 70s, Helen Reddy was searching for a song that would express her growing passion for the female empowerment. She couldn't find anything, so she and Ray Burton got together and they wrote this song, and it's a fabulous song. Everybody knows this, I'm sure. It appeared on her debut album, I Don't Know How to Love Him, and it has become an enduring feminist anthem for the women's liberation movement. And it also got to be in a film in 1972, right at the end in the credits. The film was Stand Up and Be Counted. And I'm talking about the great, fabulous, wonderful, terrific song, I Am Woman by Helen Reddy.

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Joy 94.9.

When I was a young man caught in the girls, I played me a waiting game. If a maid refused me with tossing curls, I let the old earth take a couple of whirls while I plied her with tears and lure of pearls. And as time came around, she came my way.

0: You've been listening to Robin Mossing. We've been doing Life Cycle, and we've moved into the older adult stage now. That was an actor, comedian mostly, but sometimes a singer called Jimmy Durante. That song is American Standard. It was composed by Kurt Vile. And, of course, it refers to the Northern Hemisphere. So September was actually the autumn over there. I find it very poignant, especially when you reach my age.
1: Which is?
0: Later adult. That's what I said.
1: No, I was going for the... I know the exact number, but I won't tell everybody. Okay, we've come to our last song, and guess what? Yep, it's the Beatles. Now, this came out on the album, Sgt. Pepper's, but Paul, when he was 14, he had written the melody for this. Now, the song is about ageing, and Paul wrote this at 14. So cute. It was nearly released as a single, Strawberry Fields Forever or Penny Lane, but it didn't, stayed on the album. It's been described as a charming and tasteful parody written with affection. And Paul's manuscript for this song sold for $55,000 in 1994. So put that in today's numbers. Anyway, I'm talking about when I'm 64.

0: 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Yesterday's memories today.
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2: And you have been listening to Robin Mossey presenting a program called Life Cycle, and we hope you enjoyed it. And I just want to say on record that being older is not that bad.
3: No, I don't think so. We're younger than some other oldies. Anyway, hi, Robin Mossey. Welcome back, Mossey. Thank you. Girls are having fun listening to the show today. Great theme today, and that's best wishes from Lynn. Thank you, Lynn. And there's another one from Rachel who was with you last week, Rob.
2: That's right, and it's from Rachel and Simon. Now, Simon is interesting because Simon is going to be my guest next week.
3: Yes, he is, indeed.
2: Yes.
3: And what's your top? What are you doing next week? You're doing concerts and music festivals.
2: Yes. Songs from concert and music festival films.
4: Who gave you another day off?
3: I'm having the day off because, remember, my trip that I was going on was cancelled?
4: Yes.
3: And so Robert decided to have a couple of people in while I was going to be away. Oh. But it transpires, I'm not away. I'm here. But anyway, here's another message. Oh, Damien. Dear Mossy, you are strong. Oh, I like this. You are invincible. You are a woman. Ooh. Rob, thanks for the educating me with your music choices. Ken, what a scrumptious meal you are treating yourself to. Thanks all for making my Sunday evening. Oh, Damien.
2: Damien engages, doesn't he, and communicates.
3: Great. A little family of
2: so well.
3: People from yesterday once more up there in, I was going to say Milwaukee, but it's not.
2: Nagambie.
3: It's Nagambie.
2: And, yes. And Joe.
4: Yes.
2: You had a good time too.
4: I did.
2: Last week.
4: Went to Thailand for a week.
2: Mm.
4: So sitting in the sun, sipping cocktails.
3: Oh, how
4: and
3: nice.
4: Still listening to Joy.
3: Oh, did you?
4: Yes.
2: Yeah.
3: That's great.
2: That was great, yeah.
3: Right.
2: Well, since I've been to Thailand. It's a good place, though, isn't it?
4: It's so calming. Like, we went to Koh Samui.
2: Mm. Oh, yeah.
4: So just a beautiful island, but it's just, like, nice and relaxing. Not like the hectic Bali that we went to last time. It's like,
2: So you had a really good time in Thailand.
5: Yeah, nice and slow, nice and relaxing.
2: Oh. Right.
3: Well, I won't see you next week, see you the week after, but when you get going. So look after yourselves, look after others.
5: Well, you better message in then.
3: I will do my best. I'll be in Sydney.
5: Oh.
3: Okay, bye for now.
2: Take care.

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2: It's 6 o'clock, Yapaling Ina. I'm Joe McLean, Joy News. Tasmania police are treating the death of a woman whose body was found in Hobart yesterday as suspicious. Called to an address in Newtown about 4 p.m. on Saturday after the body of a woman believed to be in her 60s was found inside. The woman is yet to be formally identified, and a man in his 50s has been arrested and remains in police custody. A flight heading from Melbourne to the United States has been diverted to Tahiti after a passenger reportedly bit a flight attendant. Qantas has confirmed flight QF21 between Melbourne and Dallas was diverted on Friday due to the disruptive passenger on board, and fellow passengers helped to restrain him. Local authorities in Tahiti met the plane on its arrival in Papeete. At least 87 deaths have been reported in Congo's new Ebola disease outbreak in eastern Natura province, as health workers race to intensify screening and contact tracing to contain the disease. Ebola is highly contagious and can be contracted through blood, fluids, vomiting and semen. The disease it causes is rare but often fatal. Treasurer Jim Chalmers has defended the impact of the government's proposed tax changes on young investors. Some young people saving for a deposit use the share market or a strategy called rent vesting, both of which will be affected. The coalition has promised to reverse Labor's property tax changes if elected. The duo behind Sydney's long-running gay sauna 357 have launched a podcast to share the untold stories of the two decades of running the gay sex on-premises venue. Opening in December 26, 2001, Ty and Luke welcomed almost 400 punters on the opening day and more than 3 million clients over the next 22 years. Its closing party was on May 5, 2024, with big crowds wrapping around the city block to get in. The 2026 World Cup is facing mounting controversy after Iranian football officials formally demanded restrictions on pride flags and protest

0: In AFL, Essendon lost to Fremantle 61-104, while St Kilda beat Richmond 109-73. West Coast to play GWS Giants at 6:15 tonight, and the Sydney Swans are on top of the leaderboard. And before we cross back to Still Here, Still Queer, let's see what's in store for the Aussie Capitals tomorrow, according to the Bureau. Brisbane, Mianjin, a shower, 23. Sydney, Wurrung, also showers in 23. Adelaide, Tordonya, a shower or two in 19. Hobart, Nipaluna, shower or two in 16. Perth, Buralu, partly cloudy in 23. Darwin, Gurabila, a shower or two in 31. Now in Melbourne, Nam, soggy and 15 degrees, a low of 13 overnight, and tomorrow a shower or two in 17. And for most of the country, we will be singing in the rain, just singing in the rain. I'm Joe McLean. Next Joy News tomorrow morning at 7.
1: We acknowledge the traditional owners of the land, the Boonwurrung people of the Kulin Nation. We pay our respects to their elders past, present and emerging, and Aboriginal people who are listening. We acknowledge that sovereignty was never ceded.
2: Welcome to Still Here, Still Queer, the show that celebrates the fierce, funny, and fabulous lives of our rainbow elders. Each week we share stories, music, and conversations that honour our rich history, challenge ageism, and spark connection across generations. Whether you're a proud elder, a curious ally, or just here for the glitter and wisdom, welcome. We're still here, still queer, and we're not going anywhere.
3: Hello, hello. It's Sunday. We're still in March, just barely hanging on.
4: Yeah.
3: Today, it's all about feet.
4: It is.
3: Do tell.
4: Feet. Absolutely. All about feet. And we have a wonderful guest in tonight, Sam Turner, who is a podiatrist. So, welcome, Sam.
5: Wonderful. Thanks for having me, Pete. Thanks, Jill. Is that okay?
3: Jill, yeah, you can Jill away, darling. Go for it.
5: Well, no, thank you for having me. It's been great to come in here. It's such a wonderful venue.
4: Yeah, it is. The Pride Centre is amazing. You've never been here before.
5: No, first time. So I don't venture past the western suburbs a lot, but this is utterly incredible.
4: As you were walking around, I was noticing that you were just looking up in the air with your mouth agape, looking at the Pride Centre. It's amazing. It's an extraordinary building, really. We're lucky to have it, aren't we,
3: Janine? I think so.
4: Yeah.
3: And, we're probably its biggest resident.
4: I think so.
3: Yeah.
4: We have the Health are upstairs and a few other.
3: Yeah, we love it. We have view here. We're kind of used to, when we do radio, not having windows and getting a studio tan, but you can look out on what looks like a forest there in St Kilda.
4: Yeah.
3: Now, you're a podiatrist.
5: Yes.
3: Some people think that that means looking after children, but no.
5: No, definitely feet.
3: Yes.
5: Not, you don't want me looking after your kids if there's something going wrong. Not at all.
4: Have you ever had that mistake happen?
5: Too many times.
3: Really? They thought you were a pediatrician, but no.
5: No, too many times. We do treat kids, but kids' foot problems, not kids in itself.
3: So I'm going to ask before you get into the order of the day, what made you choose feet?
5: Ooh, good question.
3: Yes.
5: Short answer or long answer?
3: Oh, I don't know. What is it interesting? Is the long answer interesting?
5: No.
3: All right, go short.
5: No, I fell into podiatry because I actually started off making artificial limbs and braces. And for the technical term is called prosthetics and orthotics. But I got bored of that quite easily. It's pretty much a pharmacy-based type of profession. Here's
3: right.
5: a script. Go make this.
3: Go make this what? What
5: go
3: were
5: make
3: you making?
5: This. Go make an artificial leg or
3: right.
5: go make a splint for, say, someone who has post-polio or
3: I get
5: had,
3: you.
5: Had a stroke. So, drop foot, everything. You've probably seen people with those weird,
3: yes.
5: wonderful splints.
4: Hmm.
5: That was my original profession.
3: Right.
5: And I promise I'll make this quick, but because there was not many jobs here in Australia at the time, I graduated post-GFC.
3: Got you.
5: So, I had to go overseas and I was working in Hamilton over in New Zealand.
3: Right.
5: And I was sitting in this room and I went, I'm bored.
3: Okay.
5: I'm bored. I'm also missing home. And because I've now met my now partner,

0: wife before I left, I was homesick. Right. And the only way for me to get out of a contract was to go back and study.
1: I see.
0: And I went, what's the easiest way? That's not going to cost me a fortune in hex. What's going to be there? I'm doing a lot with feet. I'm dealing a lot with diabetics.
1: Yes.
0: So, simplest thing was podiatry. And I came back, studied as a mature age person, and better part of a decade now, I'm now a podiatrist.
1: And do you love it? Because it sounds like it was just more of an opportunity at the point. It wasn't like, I love feet, I'm going to get into feet. But how do you feel about them now?
0: Oh, I still love-hate relationship with feet. But no, like I utterly love the profession. And it's one of these ones where you can do so much. And it's just not toenails and granny glitter and all that type yes. of thing. It's more about getting people into active and healthy aging. It's about being able to keep people moving.
1: Mm.
0: So, a lot I will deal with is footwear. I will deal with exercise prescription.
1: Yes.
0: I do a lot of falls and balance type work. So, when you think about just going to see your regular podiatrist.
1: Yes.
0: It's a lot of, oh, I'll go in and get my nails clipped
1: or arches for your shoes. People think about that, don't yeah. they? You know, getting yeah. those insoles. But it's so much more.
0: It is. It is. And my basis at the moment is sports podiatry. So, I'm currently working for the Kangaroos in the AFL.
1: Kangaroos need shoes too.
0: They definitely do. Big feet there.
2: Boots as well, but maybe we'll kick goals sometime.
1: Well, boots. You said the word boots. Should we go? Let's go to a song. Before we get into
2: Well, tell us about the first song you picked, because you got to pick the music today.
0: I did. There's a bit of a theme tonight, and I thought I'd keep it very podiatry focused.
1: Love it.
0: So, this one, can I announce this one?
1: Please do.
0: Please. The first one is Nancy Sinatra, These Boots Are Made for Walking.
1: Get ready, boots. And start walking. Comes. You're on Joy

0: Today, we commemorate International Day Against Homophobia, Biphobia, Intersex Discrimination and Transphobia, also known as Ida Hobbit. All LGBTQIA+ people face discrimination at some point in their lives. And today, we are still fighting for a world where everyone in the queer community can feel safe and welcome. 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For more information, head to Joy Socials.
1: Still here, still queer, breaking down the intergenerational barriers with laughter and insight. And you are on Still Here, Still Queer. And the next song's playing.
2: Don't mind me. As you were, darling.
1: We wanted to ask a podiatrist in to talk about our feet because they sit in the bottom of our legs down there, as most people know, but most people forget them. They just walk on them and do it.
2: We just expect them
1: very badly.
2: We expect them to do their job, don't we?
1: We do. Yeah. And when they start stopping to do their job, everyone goes, "Oh my God, what happens? What's wrong with them?"
3: Yes.
1: So the first question is, why should we care for them, and how early should we start caring for our feet?
3: Ooh, that's a really good question. So, with my bias, it would be, well, earlier than later. The big part is, like, as you said, once things start going wrong, we start complaining about them. And often it can be quite sinister in some cases, or like in terms of people with diabetes, they may develop pretty nasty complications where they go from a sense of having feeling to actually losing it. It's what we call neuropathy. And that can be lead to some pretty sinister type of complications. And
2: we can lose your foot, can't you?
3: Yeah, you lose the ability to count to 10.
2: What do you mean? Oh, I see. You got no toes. It's a podiatrist joke.
3: Got that one. But it's obviously another thing. We find that with people who live in pain, especially with foot pain, we find that the quality of life can actually decrease as well. So, if you just walk around with something quite miserable within your foot, like you've got like sore arches, or if you do have a corn or a callus, and you go, well, what do I do? And you can actually change your whole well-being from being this person who's in pain constantly.
2: Also, if you're limping, you're going to be putting your back out.
3: So many things.
1: Absolutely. And I went to Sam. Sam is my podiatrist. I went there because I had a corn. And it was on the side of my foot, and I was about to go off to a holiday in Japan, and I was going to walk everywhere, and I didn't want the pain in my foot.
2: What is a corn?
1: It was instantaneous when he took it out.
2: Instantaneous relief.
1: It all went.
2: What is it?
1: So I was wedded then. Wedded. But
3: well, we haven't left each other for 2 years, we've done quite well.
2: Mm.
3: But yeah, so a corn is just like callus, but it forms in a really focal area. So generally over a bony prominence. So think the ball of your foot or the outside of your foot, or even in between your toes. Like I know that seems really gross, but it comes from your body's own adaptive process to try and protect itself. So it's going, I don't trust what's happening here.
2: Yes.
3: It starts rubbing and your skin starts to change.
2: Oh.
3: So I know, we're talking about great stuff on a Sunday night.
2: But you can just get rid of it.
3: So you can. In most cases. So it's actually mechanical. It comes from the way we move. It comes from shoes. It comes from lots of different things.
2: Right.
3: So it's quite environmental. Mm. So yes, we can get rid of it. And it's quite simple. We use a scalpel and we do cut it out. We try and be incredibly safe and sterile. But the whole part is, if we don't resolve the underlying causes of it, it will keep on coming back. And that's probably one of the big myths that I start to say, oh, I went to someone, they cut it out, but it came back. And you go, yeah, no kidding. You haven't changed your pointy little stilettos.
2: Uh-huh.
3: Or you're still wearing shoes that are two sizes too small for you.
2: Mm-hmm.
3: Or you're not even caring for something. Like, it's been building up over time.
2: You.
3: So, they're all the big things that we start to have a look at. So, that's a really long way to say it's a really annoying bit of hard skin.
2: Right. But it can, you know, cause so much damage as you say, because if you're on it all the time, it's just going to get worse. That's why you see lesbians One of our epithets is, you know, women who wear comfortable shoes. Look at these babies.
3: Ooh, what have we got?
2: Ooh. I'm not getting any corns or calluses with them.
1: Let me describe them. They're red and white sneakers, and the bottoms are red and the front's red velour.
2: But I think wide and they're cushioned. They're not pinching.
3: And they look
1: very comfortable.
2: They fit.
3: And that's probably a big thing. Like, is most people, like most of the issues I'll see, and we'll have a bit of a blanket statement here, is that most people who come in with foot issues or pain, we start with the shoes. Like most people aren't wearing a shoe that fits them. It doesn't bend in the right place. It doesn't adhere in the right spot. So if you can't do up your laces, your foot moves. Or if it doesn't bend in the right spot, it adds increased pressure to other parts.
2: Right.
3: So your body has to adapt. And
2: is this more a women thing or a man thing, or is it 50-50?
3: Well, this really doesn't have anything based on sex. Traditionally, it is more women.
2: Yes.
3: With obviously tighter fitting shoes that try and make the foot look small.
2: Yes.
3: But we're finding this a lot more these days with men coming through. Like you think about the Aquila shoes or the nice Italian leather loafers that are, again, to make your foot look smaller.
2: Skinny, but maybe long.
3: Long.
2: Yes, we're not meant to have pointed feet, are we?
1: No.
3: No, I'm wearing the Birkenstocks tonight, so I can have my feet nice and open. But they're the things. Like, traditionally, our footwear is based on, well, not to get into gender or sex type thing, but it is based on a size 9 Caucasian male foot.
2: Right.
3: And that's quite interesting. So, that's what the international standard is.
2: Gosh.
3: So, when we're starting to think about footwear, it's based off this.
2: Right.
3: So, I deal a lot with women's soccer players and Aussie rules footballers. And the big part is it comes back to this different part where I have a bit of a rant that football boots are both sexist and racist because they're, again, built on a size 9 male foot.
2: Right.
3: And it doesn't capture the whole demographic.
2: Right. So, if the shoe's bigger, it's not sort of bending in the wrong place. They've just made it a bit longer or something. So, it's actually not still then tailored for a bigger foot.
3: Correct.
2: Wow. I'd never thought of that.
1: Yeah. Hmm. That's interesting. I'm a size 11 male. So, that would be, it's just an extension of a 9.
3: It is. And it just starts to build it out. And obviously, even with length, but also with width.
2: Yes.
3: So, it becomes quite interesting. And especially with women's footwear, there's a whole part of taking a male foot and that male last and just essentially shrinking it and pinking it.
2: Wow.
3: So, it's quite interesting once you start to delve into all these little bits where you go, okay, still the international standard for sample is a size 9 male foot.
2: That's very interesting.
1: Wow.
2: Somebody's written in. Oh, Grant says, as a person with severe flat deformity, because I'd actually like to hear a bit more about flat feet, the only solution from the podiatrist, obviously he wasn't happy with the solution, was arch supports that he was selling. I mean, is that the only thing you can really do for flat feet?
3: Ooh, it's a good question. So, I probably can't give away too much medical advice with this, but there's lots of things you can do. Like, so it's not about correcting flat feet. Like, it's not something that's going to keep you out of the arm services or stopping you from conscripting. That we think flat feet is like anything else. It's a wonderful human variant.
2: Okay.
3: And most of us will be on a spectrum of flat footedness.
2: Mm-hmm.
3: So you can have big pancake type feet that are highly mobile to incredibly high arched feet.
2: Yes.
3: And it comes down to the individual. So, it comes down to how strong.
2: So, you're saying there's actually nothing wrong with having flat feet?
3: No.
2: It's not a deformity?
3: No. And by treating it is an interesting one. Without pain, without dysfunction, without all the added bits which would make someone come in. Like, it was the whole thing of probably my grandparents' generation. Oh, you've got flat feet.
2: Yes.
3: You must get these horrible, hard inner soles to correct it. We're not correcting anything.
2: So, what should you do? Is it just generally not a painful condition or?
3: No. So, probably a really key point is if you have a look at, say, some of the higher level marathon runners.
2: Yes.
3: And what will happen is you'll have a look when their foot hits the ground. It is the flattest you would ever see.
2: Right.
3: But they're able to run 42.1 kilometers in close, pretty much close to 2 hours. and they've got flat feet with no inner soles, just a running shoe.
2: So where is this whole myth about flat feet being, you know, like you couldn't go to the army or, you know, if you got flat feet, where did it come from?
3: To be honest, I don't really know, but it comes down to probably a bit of a human thing where we want to have some form of normal variance. We want it to be plumb. Yes. We want it to be nice, straight, up and down.
2: So it's more of a taste dictation type thing.
1: Mm. Does it affect the way you stand if you've got flat feet, or is it just?
3: It's an interesting bow. I'm probably going to upset a lot of chiropractors.
2: Go for it.
3: But it, when we talk about normal human alignment, like what is normal? Like when we talk about flat foot, what is? You probably heard the term pronation. I'm a pronator. Which means my foot rolls in.
2: Yes.
3: But I hate to tell you, but all of us pronate.
2: Okay.
3: All of us supinate. It's just a natural movement. And the other part is we don't have a spot where we can start to measure this from.
2: Got
3: it. Because Pete's pronation is different to your pronation, which is different to my pronation.
2: So there's not a standard way that we, you know, we should all aspire to. In fact, that's another way to keep us upset and spending money or thinking there's something wrong with us.
3: Mm. And that's probably the big thing where we start to talk about flat feet and going back to this question, like there are people who do have a deformity and yes, we do need to use orthoses. We do need to use footwear, but it's also about how do we make better use of someone's own body? Like, are we going to this part where we fall back into a feedback of decreasing someone's sovereignty or autonomy?
2: Yeah.
3: Do we get them moving? Do we try and strengthen? Do we try and work with muscles? Do we work on load management? So, are they trying to do too much too soon? By putting an inert bit of plastic or foam in someone's shoe, it's just a bit of plastic or foam. It's nothing until you put it into a footwear and someone makes it work.
2: So Grant, Sam is singing your tune now. Listeners, please, I'd love to encourage you to contact us while we've got Sam in here.
1: Absolutely.
2: Sure, you've got questions about your feet. 0427 569 949 is the text line, or the email address is
1: onair@joy.org.au.
2: You're on Still Here, Still Queer. I'm very excited about all this. We're going to have your second song now. What are you choosing?
3: Well, this one is Bubbly by Colby Calais, and there's a particular line in this song that will stick out to you.
2: Okay, feet-wise?
3: Yes, very much so.
1: Okay, we'll try and pick it.
2: Okay, we will. Here comes Colby.
1: Enjoy.

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4: Still here, still queer, rainbowing out the wrinkles. On your feet today, because that's what it's all about. It's turning into a fascinating show with Sam Turner, podiatrist. Pete and I are learning some incredible stuff. Like, don't worry about your flat feet. They're fine.
5: Yes. Yeah.
4: Aren't they?
5: That's something I've learned. And the shoes, you know, based on a size 9.
4: As the, yes. As the mold. One size fits all, or does it?
5: Yeah. And I wanted to ask about high heels, stilettos. Ooh. You see people wandering around in these stilettos in our community too, a lot of them, yeah. And their feet don't look at all comfortable in those things. Are they good for your feet or
6: no?
5: Only when you're young?
6: Definitely not. But it doesn't mean that you can't have fun. And yeah. This is probably the big part. So stilettos are, well, or weapons of mass destruction. They're pretty nasty type things, especially the old, what was it? There was a brand that used to do 7-inch stilettos, which were disgusting. Steve Madden. And what would happen is they were just built to be on the ball of your foot into this really narrow toe box. And if you don't know what a toe box is, it's the front of the shoe where your toes go in. Yep. And they would squish it and your toes would be up. And you'd also be 3 to 4 inches in the air. So, this would lead to your calves having to work at a really shortened position. But if you speak to some people who were in stilettos or high heels for a long period of time, they adapted to it. And they could probably run 100 meters down Bourke Street faster than most Olympic runners.
5: Wow.
6: So, but it comes down to a big part. And they're not the best things at all. But it does mean that you can't have fun.
4: Who invented them?
6: Oh, I like this one. It actually was invented in the 16 or 1700s as a way for butchers to keep out of the muck.
4: So butchers? Hilarious.
5: I love
4: imagine
5: that.
4: Imagine butchers like in their big white aprons and their stilettos.
5: And stilettos.
6: Yeah, there you go. I'm sure.
5: Blood all over them.
6: They would look fabulous.
5: Sawdust.
6: Yes.
5: Sawdust. They keep out of the sawdust on the floor.
6: So, yeah, that is such an interesting one to have a look at how it's such change from often a perception of femininity to something that was so masculine at that same point. But there's probably another further bit like Louboutins and some of the crepe soles where you'd see the wonderful red.
4: Yes.
6: This actually comes from the French court.
4: Uh-huh.
6: So, it was a way of showing someone's prestige in court by having the soles of their shoes painted in a different colour. So
4: you and they'd have to be high then for you to actually be able to see the soles, wouldn't you? They'd have to be heels.
6: And this is where it came from. So red was often seen within French royalty of being under the sole of the shoe that they can start to know, oh, that person's of noble stature.
4: Wow.
6: Then this person, if it was purple, it was of a different house. Then if it was blue, it was of a different one, or it was white.
4: Ooh.
6: So there's a little bit of history on high heels. But again, short answer, they are horrible for your feet.
4: Yes.
6: But you're still allowed to have a little bit of fun.
4: And don't wear them. You ration yourself.
5: So you can go to the races and sink into the mud with them.
6: Oh, that's a busy time for you.
4: Is it a busy time for you?
6: So a lot of ankle injuries. But sometimes in the pre of the Melbourne Cup, because people want to come in and have nice looking feet. So they want to have all the bits of skin, hard skin shaved off. They want to have everything looking nice.
4: Yes.
6: But then post Melbourne Cup, it's often a lot of
4: and the injuries come
6: ankle
4: in.
6: Injuries and post inebriated antics.
4: Yes.
6: So yeah, a lot of moon boots go out the door.
4: Oh, come in stilettos, go out in moon boots.
6: Yes. So
5: now as we get older though, our feet deteriorate a bit, and we really need them to be helped. And many older people can't actually reach their feet. I think Is that true?
6: So that's true. I had a mentor who once said, the older you get, the shorter your arms become and the further the ground is away.
4: Yeah.
6: So it's probably, I'm not there yet, but I tell you what, I feel it most mornings that I'm starting to become stiffer and stiffer.
5: Right.
6: But these are really important things. Our bodies do change as we do get older. And my favorite unit at uni was gerontology. So having a look at how we age and how we start to adapt to these parts. Like, we don't have the original building blocks. So our knees start to change. We have osteoarthritis, so in hips and backs, but our skin changes as well. It's not as elastic as it once was. In our foot, we have these wonderful fat pads under our heels and the ball of our foot. And we actually find that these will start to shift and become thin and start to move. And that's can be leading to a couple of causes, say heel pain or ball of the foot pain, where the bones become a little bit more exposed because our bones weren't made to be walked on. And this is why we have this being.
4: I can feel a bit of that. And also Shane from Wodonga, thank you, says, I developed foot pain and COVID hindered me getting it assessed properly. It turned out to be heel pad syndrome, but I left it too long and it turned into nerve pain and it affects every aspect of my life. Ooh. That's a very sad story.
6: Doesn't sound like fun.
4: No.
6: And that was, COVID was probably a pretty hard time and we noticed a lot of people who...
4: Because you weren't essential or were you?
6: Oh, we were pseudo-essential. Right. So, we were the last people thought about when they would do all the announcements. Sunday night, hospital, schools.
4: Vets.
6: Coffee shops, vets. Then we'd do the next thing. Then it would be construction. Then it would be office workers. Then somewhere on Wednesday, allied health. Private allied health. Continue what you have to do. And it was quite interesting. So, we would wait for Sunday every week and we wouldn't know what was happening. So, we just continued to rock up to work and we would have full PPE. So, we'd be in N95 masks, goggles. So, a lot of the people I now treat, I didn't see their face for nearly 3 to 4 years.
5: So, it was a strange time.
6: It was. And it was quite interesting. And, I'm very sorry for Shane up in Wodonga. But the big part with this was it was either two camps. People would come in and do action things about their health and their feet because it was the only thing that you could do leaving the house.
4: I got you.
6: Or we had people who were quite scared to actually look after their bodies and their health. Because if I went to a doctor, if I went to my physio, or if I went to my podiatrist, what if I got sick?
4: Right.
6: And we found that there was actually a higher rate. There was a great study on this about higher rates of ulceration and amputation for diabetics.
4: Yes.
6: Post-COVID.
4: Because they were more afraid of getting COVID than actually losing their feet.
5: Mm.
6: And
5: Let's talk about diabetes as well, because that's a really important, feet are a really important part of that, although people think blood sugars and all that sort of stuff, but feet are also a very important part of what happens to people.
6: And it's pretty true, and I'll take my bias with this, but majority of complications will happen in the lower limb. So, we think eyes, we think blood sugars, we think heart. But there's a great stat out there, and I don't want to misquote it, but majority of complications will happen below the knee.
5: Right.
4: With diabetes.
6: With diabetes.
4: Okay.
6: Which is pretty scary.
4: Yeah.
6: So, and diabetes is a nasty disease, and it's often a bit of a silent disease, and we don't notice it until things start going wrong. So,
5: and of course, there's diabetes type 2 and type 1. They might be different as well. I'm not sure, but you might know.
6: And
5: type 2 definitely affects your feet.
6: And it's on the rise, and we're finding a lot of the podiatry workers, and a lot of people have probably heard of an EPC or a care plan that you get a subsidy from the government to come in. Podiatry is number one in terms of government spending with looking after people with diabetes.
4: Okay.
6: Which is quite interesting. So, it's podiatry, daylight, nighttime, then it's the next one, which is physio. And it's several, tens of millions of dollars in between there. And this is quite interesting to see how many people are accessing services just for diabetes alone.
4: Yeah, wow. And how big a percentage of what you do would you say, you know, how many of your patients are diabetics?
6: What? It's changed a lot since moving into sport.
4: Yes. But
6: so, initially, I would see maybe 70% of my people were diabetic. And that's what podiatry was. And this is what we're starting to see a lot in private practice, is a lot more people with diabetes coming through, but also now being encouraged to come through from their doctors. Like, it's not too often now that I hear, oh, I was diagnosed 5 years ago.
4: So, they come and see you before they've even really got problems with their feet sometimes?
6: Correct. Or? So, the big part is prevention is often better than cure.
4: How can you prevent it when you've got diabetes? How can you prevent what happens to your feet?
6: So, these are which is fantastic. So, we get people to actually spend time to look at their feet. So, coming back to Pete's thing of the body starting to change, one of the hardest things is for people to actually get down there and say a simple thing of putting your socks on.
4: Yeah.
6: If you lose that ability, you're not actually having that chance to check, oh, there's a bump there that wasn't there yesterday. Or why do I have blood in my sock? And often we'll find that people will lose that ability. Then they'll come in and they might have an ulcer or a nasty.
4: So it's already quite advanced. Because they can't feel it, they don't know.
6: And that's not every diabetic. No. It's a subset. But there's guidelines. Every person who has a diabetes diagnosis is encouraged to see a podiatrist at least once a year. It's a bit like having your eyes checked.
4: Okay. Mm-hmm.
6: So, we can set up baselines, and with that, we check sensation. We check protective sensation. So, the ability to pick up, say, a stone in your shoe or a rub in your sock.
4: Yeah, of course.
6: So, little things like that.
5: Mm. And little things like that presumably can cause ulcers if they don't feel
4: them. You're walking around with a stone in your shoe for ages.
5: Mm.
6: And that's the big thing. So, that's an interesting one. So, this is where we start to look at. And for most people, I have a bit of a thing where I will get them to look after themselves until it becomes feasible not to. So, or it becomes unsafe for them to start to look after their own toes and nails, because I want to build that autonomy. Because if you can't check your feet, you're not able to look after yourself. You can't start that first layer of protection, which is you caring for your own self.
4: Well, I'm going to lighten things up slightly with this message from Karen from Launceston. Hi there. Loving the program. I've read that red soles were painted on the soles of cave women. Actually, on the feet, I presume. At clan get-togethers to let the young men know that they could approach to be taught about the joy of sex.
6: There you go.
4: Well, I've not heard that. Have you heard such a thing?
6: No, I haven't.
5: It's a fantastic story, though.
4: I do. Which brings us to your third song, Sam.
6: Okay, what do we have? So, a bit of a fun one, Walking on Sunshine by Katrina and the Waves.
5: Say no more.
4: Without further ado, here she comes.
5: Enjoy.

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1: Still here, still queer, providing fun, insight, and resources for our rainbow elders.
2: I'll say we've been providing great resources for Sam the Footman.
3: Yes.
2: You've really been...
3: That was a new brand for you.
4: Yeah, Sam the Footman. I'll have to put that on the website.
2: Our resident podiatrist. Who knew that there was so much to know about feet and that stilettos were invented for butchers in the 17th century to keep their feet out of the blood? That's crazy.
3: And people with white soles of their feet in the cave era.
2: Yes. So
3: red soles of their feet.
2: We've also really focused on the fact that our feet sort of fall apart when we get old. Everything does, but the feet sort of take the brunt, don't they?
4: They do. And like, again, like you have to think about how many kilometres that you would have spent. Like you walk around the world four times in your lifetime.
2: Sorry. Is that true?
4: Close enough.
2: Really? Yeah.
4: So if you think about an average person will pretty much get around the globe at least 2 to 3, sometimes 4, even 6 times.
2: So I'd be all right to put my feet up now.
4: Yeah, off you go.
2: Well, I tell you one thing.
3: They might go off, though, if you put them up.
2: Oh, I see, yeah. I have, you know, got something age-related. I've had for a while, I have one toe that is arthritic.
3: Ooh.
2: So, you know, it took me a while to work out which one, because you know, you've got 5 down there and it's got a bit of pain. You're going, is it that one? Is it this one? Doesn't necessarily hurt when I wiggle them, but particularly when it's cold or raining, it's when arthritis often, you know, flares up.
3: You can get the dog down there, though.
2: I've got this one that, yeah, it hurts. And so if I wear shoes that don't have much support, it hurts more. You know, it feels better when I'm sort of wearing more paddy shoes. Is this a sort of common problem?
4: Yes.
2: Oh.
4: Yes. So with arthritis in the foot, it's especially around the big toe, it's the third most common site for osteoarthritis in the body. So we think about a lot of hips and knees.
2: Mm. Right.
4: The next one is the big toe.
2: Oh, the big toe.
4: So
3: didn't know that.
4: There you go. So there's another little thing for tonight. So, yeah, big toe osteoarthritis is quite debilitating. And you're quite correct. With changing different shoes, it may feel better. Doesn't have to necessarily be spongy. For some people, it can be a stiffer soled shoe.
2: Right.
4: So pull out the old Doc Martens or the Rocker.
2: Yeah.
4: I see a lot of Hokers these days.
2: Yes, that brand.
4: That makes my skin crawl.
2: Oh, why?
4: They were made for running down hills incredibly fast.
2: Okay.
4: And now,
2: not butchers weren't anything to do with that, though. No.
4: And now we're seeing a lot of people who just use them to get around, go to the coffee, go to the shops, which is quite interesting. And sometimes they're prescribed without a lot of thought or nuance behind it.
2: Oh, so they weren't sort of invented as a podiatrist sort of dream?
4: No. And often they're prescribed as a cure-all or an elixir for all foot pain.
2: Yes.
4: But there's lots of people out there who actually don't like them. But in terms of, say, some brands where we have prescriptions, where we want something that has a stiffer toe, like a stiffer forefoot angle, lots of cushioning, lots of padding, some of these shoes can be now 4.5 centimetres thick. So you think about that,
2: Is that a good thing?
4: Depends.
2: Okay.
4: Depends. So if you're at a falls risk, which does happen as we age.
2: Yeah. Yep.
4: If you don't have the muscle strength, okay, which is another thing that happens as we age. I know it's all great so far. But then you don't have this ability to move, so the joints can't respond to this. You may actually be putting this person at a higher risk of falls.
2: Oh.
4: And a little bit more detrimental. So this is where
2: just more padding's good.
4: No. It comes down to the whole thing. There's no such thing as a bad shoe.
2: Oh, it's, gosh. Which, apart from stilettos.
4: Apart from stilettos.
3: Yeah.
4: And we'll put a couple of caveats and a couple of asterisks on this.
2: Yeah.
4: But when we start to think about most of the consumer footwear, is there's no such thing as a bad shoe. It's just not the right shoe for you.
2: Got you.
4: If that makes sense.
2: Well, you know, I used to like sort of wearing, you know, Vans or, well, those sort of old basketball-y ones. Converse.
4: Chuck Taylors, yeah.
2: But they are so sort of flat. You know, my toe's not going to like that. They don't like that.
4: No.
3: Okay.
4: So, it can come down to maybe we need something that's a bit stiffer. Or, in your case, it may be a little bit more cushioning.
2: Got you.
4: So, like your wonderful red pair that you have on at the moment.
2: Mm-hmm.
4: But for others, it may be different parts. And what we're finding, there's a couple of fantastic Melbourne brands in particular that are doing really fun orthopedic shoes. So
2: those two words, not usually put together, are they? Fun orthopedic shoes.
3: No, they're not.
2: So, you know, things are looking up.
3: Yeah, that's right.
4: They are. They're not as ugly and hideous and clodhopper-ish that you used to see. It's not like what your nan would have because they were comfortable.
2: Yeah.
4: But now they're also comfortable and quite aesthetically pleasing.
2: Do they cost an arm and a leg and a foot?
4: Yes, like most orthopedic shoes, they do.
2: Got you.
3: Because they're individually made, I assume.
4: No, not these ones.
3: Okay.
4: So, they are mass-produced and they do work on principles of having enough width and enough volume for someone's foot shape.
3: Right.
4: Whereas there still is, well, actually, there's not as many cobblers or shoemakers as there once was. There was Wootons that were in Paran at one stage.
2: Right. And they sort of handmade, tailored-made shoes, did they?
4: Yeah, bespoke shoes. They were amazing. But now, because it's becoming quite harder to manufacture without having such a huge price on these, that it's becoming harder and harder for these wonderful cobblers and bespoke shoemakers
2: yeah.
4: to stay afloat.
3: I have lots of friends who wear Crocs.
2: Is that a croc?
3: Tell me about them. Are they a croc?
4: Yeah. So
2: he's rolling his eyes.
3: They
2: listeners.
3: Say they're good on your feet. I couldn't work out why you want a piece of plastic on your foot. But
4: depends. Not as your same thing. We'll put them in the stiletto basket.
2: Okay.
4: So they're incredibly comfortable, and this is where people start to have a look at. And I'm not going to pick on anyone who's wearing Skechers. It comes.
3: Oh, have I got them on? Yes, I have.
2: Go on.
4: We'll talk about the majority of people here, where we think about comfort of just being having something that's incredibly soft. But when something's incredibly soft, it actually breaks down and wears down a whole lot faster.
3: Right.
4: And going to Crocs, they're okay for certain intended purposes. A protection of yourself going to the pool or you have to wear them with socks if you're going out with friends. But for your daily type of footwear, they're probably not the best thing. They can actually, say, we go back to people with reduced sensation, they may actually cause huge amount of blistering. They're just essentially this rubber thing that stays on your foot.
3: Yeah, like rubber thongs.
4: Yes, there you go.
3: Same thing.
4: So, no Crocs.
3: No Crocs.
2: I want a bit of Dire Straits now because we, as you said, Pete, we want to make sure we can hear the whole of this. I used to be sexy for Mark Knopfler. I'm glad you've chosen this one. What is it, Sam?
4: So, it's Walk of Life by Dire Straits.
2: Ah!
3: Fantastic.
2: Okay, bring it on. You got to go around the world four times.
3: Start doing the air guitar now.
2: You're on Still Here, Still Queer on Joy.
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6: Well, that's about it, though, really. 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
13: G'day, welcome to Joy's Jazz Show. I'm David Moyle, and this is Bent Notes, indeed. Another fabulous hour just gone by from the Still Here, Still Queer team. With thanks to Gillian and Pete, they will be back next week with more from 6 o'clock. On the program tonight, I am very pleased to be chatting once again to a Sydney-based trombone player who leads a 10-piece contemporary jazz ensemble. The ensemble is called Mosaic. Lee Orzaski will be on air around about half an hour's time. Musically, we'll be hearing from artists including Mama Alto, Kurt Alling, Brian May, with brand new music from Meat Shell, Hilary Geddes, and The Vampires. You are also very welcome to become part of this edition of Bent Notes. You can send me your message, your question or a request by SMS to 0427 569 949 or by email to onair@joy.org.au. If you do that, Rex will bark to tell me that your message has arrived, and Rex is here in the studio. Come on, Rex. Oh, yes, nice to see you. Thanks for being here tonight, and it'll be great to hear you to tell me when the message arrives. Exactly. We're looking forward to that. And another big welcome as well to someone who's sitting behind the console pressing all the buttons tonight. It's Darren. Welcome, Darren.
14: Oh, hello. Good evening.
13: It's lovely to have you here pressing the buttons for me tonight on Bent Notes. You're a newbie to Joy, not a newbie to radio, but a newbie to Joy, and you're taking advantage of a number of programs to get used to what Joy does and our technology, etc.
14: I am. I've been recommended to spend some time with David to find out how it all works. So thank you so far from everything I've learned. It's going all very well.
13: Well, I think we're on air, and we're about to play some fantastic jazz. So, Darren, we're going to start off tonight with a bit of music from the 10-piece contemporary jazz ensemble called Mosaic. They are from Sydney, and they play music of their own and other Australian contemporary composers. They don't go back to the dim dark ages of swing and all the big bands, which from me, I love that music, but they do have a fantastic sound. I saw them up at Wangaratta 2024. They were in the festival up there.
14: Fantastic.
13: They did a fantastic job. And Lee Orzaski, their leader, who's a trombone player, will be here talking to us around about 7:30 tonight about their brand new album. It's called Rinse and Repeat. And we could do that on repeat here, couldn't we? Rinse and repeat and rinse and repeat.
14: And repeat and repeat. That might be what happens if I make some mistakes over here.
13: The Sydney saxophonist Sandy Evans, OAM, has said of the ensemble that here composition and improvisation exist in perfect balance, working together to generate music of striking beauty and meaning.

0: Oh, isn't that a lovely way of ending with the sound going left to right and left to right? Mia Palencia with a song called Fleeting, recorded by the ABC Jazz Track program in 2014. It's been unreleased until the 50 Years of Jazz Track Studio Session CD, which was released earlier this year by the ABC. Mia Palencia was, of course, the vocals, Kelly Ottaway keyboards, Paul Williamson tenor sax, Hamish Houston the bass, Liam O'Leary played drums. Mia has been making music for the past 26 years in Malaysia and in Tasmania, before recently moving to Te Wanganui Atara in Wellington in New Zealand. I do hope you enjoyed that piece. I must look up a bit more of her music because it is really listenable. 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You can get in touch at any time by SMS to 0427 569 949 or email to onair@joy.org.au. I'd love to hear from you tonight. Guest Lee Orzaski will be with us very, very shortly here on Joy 94.9.
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As a Ago, a teaser track from the Vampires' new studio album. It's their eighth album. It's being released on June 19, just in a month's time. The album will be called Sky Dancer. It's an album where they say that they have reimagined their fundamentals, expanding their sound while remaining grounded in their signature hypnotic grooves, intertwining horn lines and melodic invention. I love that description. Hypnotic grooves, intertwining horn lines and melodic invention. I think we certainly heard that in that piece. The album features extensive overdubbing. I think I'll say that again, expensive overdubbing, synthesizers and explorations that stretch boundaries of their acoustic bass. That's how they describe what they're doing. It's not just a straight recording of a few musos in the studio. It's actually making use of technology. It was composed by trumpeter Nick Garbett while he was living in a small town of the same name in northeast Italy. Did you think it had a small town feel? If you did, you tell us about it on 0427 569 949 or email to onair@joy.org.au. And he composed it to reflect the quiet atmosphere of that time in Asiago, a sense of stillness, reflection and distance. You are listening to Bent Notes, 2 hours of jazz and improvised music each and every Sunday night here on Joy. Tonight, our very special guest will be along shortly, Lee Ozaski from the Sydney-based ensemble called Mosaic. It'll be great to catch up with Lee, hear what they've been doing, and of course, to hear about their brand new album. In the meantime, though, the recipient of the 2017 Generations in Jazz Vocal Scholarship Prize was Amelia Evans. It was an opportunity for her to record her debut album. It was called The First Song. It includes a couple of originals and, of course, a few standards as well. She was accompanied by Bob Settergreen, who I suppose we could say tickles the ivories, Ben Robertson playing bass and Tony Floyd the drums. Amelia performed last year at the Wangratta Festival of Jazz and Blues in the Old Baptist Church, and Bob was certainly there as part of the band, and it was a lovely hour of musical entertainment, relaxed, close, intimate, but the hall was filled. So I think there's probably about 100 people in this room. We're all chock-a-block in there. It was an amazing little experience, but that was Amelia Evans last year. Tonight, though, we're going to hear from her 2019 album, The First Song, a piece called Alone Together.

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6: My special guest on Bent Notes is Leo Zaski. He's a Sydney-based trombone player, composer, band leader and educator who is active on the jazz, pop and world scene, who has worked with Beliza, Sonic Boom Jazz Orchestra and the Catholics, and has his own project, the 10-piece Mosaic Jazz Ensemble. Up-and-coming jazz musicians, tertiary education, all part and parcel of Lee's world. It is my pleasure to bid a very warm Bent Notes welcome back to Lee Ozarski. Welcome, Lee.
7: Thanks, David. Thanks so much for having me back on the program. It's good to hear you.
6: It's lovely to have you here. Last I saw you was up in Wangaratta in 2024, where we saw you perform with Mosaic in the Wangaratta Club in one of the side rooms there, where I do recall it was a little bit in the dark, a little bit dim.
7: Yeah, you may not have seen us. You may have just heard us.
6: That's right.
7: It was pretty dark for us too.
6: I did feel for you all up there on the stage with not much light around, but I think there were some spots of light showing that told me that at least there was something on the music that you could see.
7: Oh, just a little bit. We had to squint pretty hard. It was a little scribbly, but we made do. She'll be right.
6: Fantastic. I recall our previous conversation in which you spoke about your inspiration for the piece The Bard off Mosaic's first album, inspiration from a friend following a conversation about his Dungeons and Dragons gaming, and how it talks to your love of telling stories. What were the stories in your childhood that gave you a love of music?
7: Oh, look, everything comes down to my dad, actually. My dad is my biggest inspiration. He's a musician in his own right. He's not a jazz musician, but he has his own band called Houlihan. He's an incredible guitarist and songwriter. And sort of all throughout my childhood, I was very privileged and lucky and blessed to have been force-fed almost all these incredible musical influences that are so wide. And I'm very fortunate to have been, I guess, trained and tasted by him. And sort of as I got older, sort of 15, 16, 17, 18, 19, a lot of my favorite nights with my dad have just been sitting down and playing records. And he almost tries to challenge me and goes, here's something I bet you haven't heard. Uh-huh. And then I'll turn around, I go, oh yeah, no, I know this record. And I'll give him some obscure fact and, you know, we'll go back and forward all night. But I think all my favorite musical stories come from my dad.
6: Was there a particular story or storyteller other than your dad that introduced you to jazz?
7: Oh, so I kind of got thrown into jazz. Remember I sort of, if we're talking about purely from high school, I rocked up at the high school I attended, Caringbah High School, and like the first day of year 7, Adrian Klumpus from Tangents, he was the band director at the school. He goes, you're a trombone player. Do you play jazz? I kind of sat there and I went, maybe. And they got thrown into David Allen's jazz orchestra. And of course, David Allen is now touring the world with Tones and I. Yeah. And I got so much experience through that, and sort of my first experience watching a professional jazz gig, funnily enough, a friend of mine took me to go see Wynton Marsalis with the Lincoln Center Jazz Orchestra.
6: Wow.
7: And we had these incredible, and they were playing with the Sydney Symphony. I think they were playing the New York Jungle Suite. And like, of course, like Vincent Gardner was in the band, Christopher Crenshaw, crazy, crazy stacked heavy cats. And we had these meet and greet tickets. And so I was sitting like right at the front and I was hanging on every single word that Winton said. And at the end of it, he must have noticed how I was looking at him. And he stands up as everyone's applauding. He comes over to me and he says something and he shakes my hand.
6: Oh.
7: And I couldn't make out what he said. So I went, "What?" And he told me again. I still couldn't make out what he said.
6: No.
7: And what's funny and quite poignant is I was just forced by my high school to choose between a subject that I also really wanted to do in music. And I had chosen the other subject. And I had been to this gig, and the next morning I marched straight into school, so inspired. And I went and I said, "Nope. Change my subject. I'm going to do music for year 11 and year 12. And I guess that sort of set some chain events in motion. The other sort of real awakening for me was going to see an incredible trombone player from New York who's just released his fourth record with the band that he's with, a trombone quartet called the Big Sack Butt. His name's Joe Feidler.
6: Yes.
7: And I saw him come to Sydney and play arrangements of Sesame Street tunes with an incredible band. I'm pretty sure Jonathan Swartz or Lloyd Swanton was on bass and James Greening was playing pocket trumpet. And I ended up doing several lessons with Joe during the COVID years of my high school, and I learned so much from him, and him and I are still in contact. And I ended up playing one of his arrangements of a Sesame Street tune at my final recital a few months ago, which was a nice full circle moment for me.
6: That's very, very good to have such an opportunity to meet these people and actually learn from them. Even if you can't understand a word they say, you're learning from them.
7: Exactly. Oh, yeah. Well, look, it was such a fundamental experience, that one. It's like I almost imagine sometimes what he could have said, and it's almost like the Herbie Hancock, Miles Davis play the butternote situation, where whatever he would have said would be nowhere near what I've imagined he said in my head. So I choose my version. Thank you very much.
6: I like the idea. What's been the most important learning experience for you that allows you to feel comfortable playing not just jazz, but across the pop and the world scenes and any other genre that you might play in from time to time?
7: Mentorship and community. I will die on this hill. I think the most important thing coming up within a music scene is to understand that there are people who have done what you have done before, and they've walked a road. Maybe it's not the same road, but they've walked a road, and there's things they can show you, whether it's what they tell you or it's what they show you musically, or it's an experience they demonstrate for you and you follow. And I think in sort of all the situations I've been in, I've been very lucky to have been surrounded by capable and kind mentor figures who have shown the way for me. And so I think the biggest learning experience has been to trust in your elders and just hang on every word they have to say, because there's so much good that can come from that beautiful transfer of knowledge there.
6: Do you see any real difference in how you approach playing across various genres? Do you approach things differently, or is it just that it's got a different feel or a different time signature and you're just playing music?
7: 100%. I think to be a musician in the 21st century, certainly within Sydney, it's to be versatile. I think that's the most important skill you can have. Of course, it's like being a great reader, being a great listener, being a good improviser, being able to deal with changing situations. I like to think of a concept of maybe agility, which is no matter what situation you're in, being able to adapt and learn really, really quickly and back yourself to sort of complete any task that's thrown at you, and to trust in the people around you. So I guess in one way, yes, the situation's always different. The requirements are always different. The music's always different. The feel's different. But the task is the same. It's you've got to make people feel good, whether that's the people around you, make them comfortable in playing, the audience, and also just to be ready for anything, I think, and trust the people around you.
6: So important to be able to trust the people around you, particularly from a musical perspective, because you're all contributing to the final outcome. And that trust certainly shows up when we're sitting in the audience watching a group in front of us and things just happen and you look at the faces of all these musos, they're communicating. That it might not be talking, but they're communicating by eyes and the music that they're playing and the interpretation that that you can obviously you can see happening in the musicians' faces as they listen to the person before them, and then they take over the soloing, and it just continues on. It's amazing to watch. It really is.
7: Oh, absolutely. And it's one other thing is I teach this to my high school students, and maybe from an audience perspective you wouldn't know. Sometimes maybe you would. I don't know. Now, there's always something on every single gig that doesn't go according to plan, and you've got to be ready, and you've got to be ready to communicate. And it's almost not about whether or not it goes to plan. It's almost about how do you recover. And some of my favorite moments, I think of some of my favorite moments as a performer or favorite moments as a listener or an audience member have been from unexpected moments and those recoveries and those being able to adapt quickly in a moment. They always lead to my favorite little spots in time.
6: We kicked off Bent Notes tonight, Lee, with Rinse and Repeat, the title track of the new album for Mosaic. I thought we might listen now to a piece called Got the Dogs Out. What story does this song tell? I just love the title, Got the Dogs Out.
7: Okay, so this one was written by Lockie Eggett, who has been, I think he's played every single sax chair in this band, and he wrote a couple of tunes on the first record.
6: Oh, look, sorry, yeah. I let the dogs out early.
7: That's good.
6: That was Rex.
7: Sorry, nice. No, it's not about those dogs, but Lockie wrote the ambient sound suite, and he contributed to Chicken Burger, Not Enough Blues, which is one of my favourite pieces off the first record, and he sort of brought in this tune one day to rehearsal. Which we rehearse at another community radio station, Fine Music Sydney. We're so grateful for them. They lend us their space and they're so generous to us. But we were in this beautiful rehearsal studio, and Lockie brings in this piece called Jim's Shuffle. And Lockie's not wearing any shoes. And we look around and Braden, our trumpet player, he's wearing thongs as well. And it's like, it's the middle of winter and neither of them have shoes on. And the joke became, oh, you've got the dogs out, as in you've got your toes out, you know, slightly inappropriately. And it kind of became our sort of ode to summer and being on the beach. And there's a certain sort of jovialness to that tune that I think lends to that very well. And if you've ever met Lockie and had a conversation with Lockie, there's always a little bit of cheekiness about him and a twinkle in his eye. And it's like, yeah, that's what that song is to me. We had a wonderful moment playing that song at the Big Band Blast Festival, actually last night or the night before in Bathurst. We got to play for groups of high school students from all across New South Wales and I think some from Victoria as well. And we played that song for them and they just went nuts for it because it just makes you feel so good.
6: It's got a marvellous feel for it, so we're going to enjoy it now. My special guest is trombone player, composer and leader of the jazz ensemble Mosaic, Leo Zaski. 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

0: Got the Dogs Out from Mosaic, a vibrant 10-piece contemporary jazz ensemble rapidly emerging as an exciting force in Sydney jazz, is what they say on the website, and I think they're right. They are certainly a very exciting force, certainly seeing them live a couple of years ago and hearing their latest album. It is absolutely marvellous to listen to. And you are listening to Bent Notes on Joy 94.9, where my special guest is trombone player, composer, leader of the jazz ensemble Mosaic, Lee Ozaski. Lee, the last time we spoke, Mosaic was a 10-piece jazz collective, but I note that you're now a 10-piece jazz ensemble. What's the difference, and is this an evolution?
1: Potato, potato, to be honest. We're just a group of mates who like making music, and we're just very driven by what we do. You can call us whatever you like.
0: Oh, that's enticing.
1: Yeah. Oh, you just don't, you know. No, we don't think it makes that much of a difference. I think if we sort of think about the music that we write, we play, it's very inspired by another Australian group, Ten Part Invention.
0: Yes.
1: Which they're also just about to release their first album in 20 years, which is really quite exciting for me as a bit of a super fan.
0: I would be.
1: And the way that the great John Poche described Ten Part Invention is he sort of said it was a small group, like a small jazz group with the colours of a big band, or a big band with the rhythmic flexibility and a freedom of a small group. So it was this, it's to have 10 players, it's this great hybrid where it's just enough for interesting colours and textures and arrangements, but it's also enough that the quality and the personality and the individualism of everyone shows through in a way that everyone truly does have a voice. So collective, band, ensemble, whatever, we just love doing what we're doing, and we're very excited to have released Rinse and Repeat last Friday. And when I got the CDs and records back, as it's a really magical moment, sort of having what you've been working on for so long in your hands, especially with the beautiful art that my friend Rosie did, with the beautiful pinks and purples and blues all over the cover. It's like, it's to do something like this with your friends and your people, I think, is really special.
0: And it is a beautiful piece of artwork on the front. It's a bit abstract, but it is really very attention-grabbing.
1: Yes, she did such a beautiful job. When we asked Rosie to do it, she was so excited, and I've been friends with her for years and years and years. And she's done a beautiful piece of artwork for each and every song, and so it's so lovely to be able to work with her on it.
0: Who told you that it was time for a second album?
1: That's a bit of a story. It was less of who told us and more of a moment where I realised we kind of had to do it. And it's actually, you'll love this because this is about Melburnians.
0: Oh, good.
1: I know. We met when we went down to Melbourne for the first time towards the end of 2024. That would have been when I met you for the first time.
0: That's
1: David.
0: Right, down in Wang, yeah.
1: We put out an open call for composers and a young gentleman by the name of Christopher Rosicius, who actually was at this year's Wangaratta. No, he wasn't. But he's one of the most incredible trombone players I know. Christopher Rosicius put his hand up and said, "I'll write something." And he wrote us this piece of music that was just so beautiful that it blew me away, a piece called Carrizia. We played it for the first time down in Melbourne at the Jazz Lab. And meeting Christopher and his wonderful partner, and now one of my best friends, both of them, Ellie Blackham, at that gig. We talked for hours and hours after in a kebab shop, and it was like, man, if we lived in the same states, we'd all be such good friends. And what I remember about this piece, Carrizia, is we played it a little while later in Canberra at Smith's Alternative, and I remember there was something about that gig. I had family there. It was just something in the air that night was there. And we played that piece in a way that I felt deeply moved by. And I remember sitting in the hotel room with, I think it was James and Braden and Ravi and Matt, all those guys I hold so dearly, sitting down on this couch and just not being able to get the moment of playing that ending of Carrizia out of my head. And I remember sitting there going, man, we got to do another one. And so for the next little while, I was writing grant applications and working through the logistical stuff, and all the while still studying at uni and completing a thesis and working and teaching and all those wonderful, wonderful things. And it's sort of coming together to do this record. It came at a really special time for me, where I was finishing and a lot of us were finishing my degree, and it just felt like such a beautiful way to wrap up what's been an incredible experience of being at the Sydney Conservatorium and being around all these people every day, and I'm so glad we did it and made it happen.
0: Has Rinse and Repeat illustrated to you the momentum that the group have created as a maturing ensemble?
1: I think for this one it strangely enough became for me less about the group and more about the strength of the music that I felt we had. That, for instance, the opening track, Olivia Bryant's Rinse and Repeat, that really moves me. And Carazia, it really moves me. And the two last pieces that we locked down for the record, For Macy, that Ellie wonderfully gave to us, that really moves me. And Dewdrops, which was the very last piece we locked in, our trumpeter, Braden Clark, had never written a piece of music before, and he brings in Dewdrops, and our jaws hit the floor, and it was beautiful. I remember sitting in the studio, and we had the wonderful Leah Reinhardt from Lapis come in and sing as a guest, and I was tearing up sitting in that control booth, and I think it was just like, oh, okay, yeah, this is what we're doing is there's something to it. And whether that's the group maturing or just the direction we've been heading in, it was just all about the music for that. That being said, also, we got to bring up, just through sheer coincidence and circumstance, bring up Chris and Ellie from Melbourne. They came and stayed with me for 7 days, and they both were able to be in the studio while we recorded their pieces. And, you know, Chris was there in the booth waving his arms around and conducting us a bit, and Ellie got to play saxophone on the record on her piece. And it was just this beautiful aligning of coincidences and chances and such, and just a wonderful moment for us all.
0: What a wonderful way to do things. Will Mosaic continue on into the future once you've all finished your education and, in a sense, gone your separate ways?
1: Ah, see, that's a tricky question. I think there'll always be something of it. I mean, you know, never say never, but at the moment my biggest focus is we've got a bit of a tour ahead of us, and I just want to kick it out of the park and have such a great time. I don't even want to think about tomorrow. I just want to enjoy every minute of music making I can with these wonderful, wonderful cats, and squeeze every ounce of life I can out of this tour.
0: Well, I think
1: out of this record.
0: I think the audience members certainly will be getting a whole lot of excitement out of the music that you've presented on this this second album. It is just so glorious to listen to. I loved what Sandy Evans said. In short, here, composition and improvisation exist in perfect balance, working together to generate music of striking beauty and meaning. Rinse and Repeat is a generous and heartening recording that has left me feeling cleansed, refreshed, and uplifted. And the most important bit, listen and repeat.
1: Yes, Sandy is so lovely. I have so much love for Sandy. She's such a hero to me, and the fact she spent the time to write that out and listen to our record, it means the world to me.
0: The Mosaic Jazz Ensemble will be launching their brand new album in Sydney at the Lazy Bones Lounge on May 28. That's not too far away. In Canberra on June 23 at Smith's Alternative, and in Melbourne at the Jazz Lab on June 25, with a tour finale back in Sydney at the Church Street Studios in Camperdown on July 3. Lee, thanks so much for taking the time to chat with Bent Notes here tonight. It has been wonderful to hear about this brand new album, Rinse and Repeat, and a little bit more about your musical life generally.
1: Thank you, David. It's an honour and a privilege to chat to you. Thank you for having me back.
0: My best wishes to you for a fabulous album launch tour and an absolutely amazing future in music.
1: Thanks, David. Maybe see you in Melbourne.
0: That would be lovely to see you indeed. And I think we should go out with a piece that you've been talking a little bit about, the Carazia. Thank you so much for bringing that to our attention, the story behind that one. Lovely piece of music.
1: Yes, thank you, David.
0: My special guest has been trombone player, composer, leader of the jazz ensemble Mosaic, Leo Zarsky. 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
7: So, basically, it's a curated playlist with insightful chats, cool guests, and a deep dive into the music the youth of today are listening to. 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

Karadzic from the Mosaic Jazz Ensemble from Sydney, composed by Christopher Pozekeas, with a solo from Leo Marland playing the alto. They are Leo Marland playing the alto, soprano, sax and flute, Noah Major, the tenor sax and alto sax, Lockie Eggett plays the baritone sax, a bass clarinet and flute, Sarah Morrison, the trumpet and flugelhorn, with Braden Clark, also trumpet and flugelhorn, Leo Zaski plays the trombone alongside Kaylee Soon, Ravi Trachtenberg-Ray plays the piano and the Rhodes, James Watt, the double bass.

and the electric bass, Matt Simmons, the drums and percussion, and it's a fantastic album, that Rinse and Repeat, their brand new album that has just been released. Some beautiful music on that album. It was lovely to have Lee on the line and learn a little bit more about Lee, but certainly a little bit more about the album himself, and certainly a little bit more there about that particular piece, Karajia.

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2: Thank you, Corey. It is Gig Guide time on Monday, May 18. That's tomorrow. Andrea Keller's Five Below. That's Andrea, Steve Magnuson, Theo Carbo, Mick Mayer and Dave Beck. They'll be performing at the Jazz Lab. On Tuesday, May 19, Gianni Marinucci and his sextet will be featuring Tony Gould at the Jazz Lab. On Wednesday, May the 20th, you're into a bit of big band, Daryl McKenzie and his jazz orchestra, featuring Rally Williams, vocalist. They'll be performing at The Counts. You can also on Wednesday night see Nash Lee, who plays guitar, and his friends, Julian Wilson, Sam Bates and Charlie Rank. They'll be making lots of great music at Bar 303. And the Hilary Geddes Quartet, they'll be playing their brand new album. It's called Red Leaf. That'll be happening at the Jazz Lab. On Thursday, May 21, you can see the Ben Carr Quartet. They'll be harnessing the energy of Sun Ra at Bar Open. Or the Lewis Pierre Quartet will be playing at Uptown Jazz Cafe. And if you're into a bit of Bird Lives Quartet featuring Oscar Bruton on the tenor sax. That's a bit of a bebop revival at the Paris Cat. On Friday, May 22, Fem Balling and her band are out at the Lido Jazz Room. There's an airmail special, The Songs of Ella, from Tiana Young at the Paris Cat. And Jojo Smith, who's a vocalist and guitarist, will be performing with the Checkerboard Lounge at the Jazz Lab. On Saturday, May 23, Amelia Evans, we heard a little bit of Amelia earlier in the program tonight, she'll be performing with her quartet at the Lido Jazz Room. The New Harlem Jazz Band will be performing out in Clayton at the Clayton RSL. That's part of the Victorian Jazz Club. And No Context Slide Nights will be happening with live improvised accompaniments. Yes, they have selected the a range of slides the way they used to do. Physical slides that go in the machine and they put them up on the wall. It was always really interesting unless you got someone who just put too many slides up. But they will have some really interesting slides here with live improvised accompaniment from Simon Bailey. He's a guitarist. So it's sort of back to the silent movie era when you have a musician watching what goes on the screen and playing something to match that. That's happening at the Cross Street. If you're into looking at more big band music, the Engineering Music Society, they are students from Melbourne Uni. They'll have their stage band Showcase at the Jazz Lab, both on Saturday and Sunday afternoons. And next Sunday, May 24th, you'll be listening to Jennifer Salisbury Bent Notes here on Joy 94.9, 2 hours of jazz and improvised music that has inspired and drawn Jennifer to jazz throughout her life. So I look forward to your company, as does Jennifer, next Sunday night here on Joy 94.9 from 7 o'clock. And if you are going out to see some live jazz next Sunday night, Umar Zakaria is out with his Aslibop Ensemble. It's a new approach to improvisation combining bebop and Malay Asli music. That's at the Jazz Lab, presented by the MJC, the Melbourne Jazz Club, a not-for-profit organisation dedicated to supporting and promoting original live jazz performance by established and emerging artists here in Melbourne, presented with funding assistance from the Arts Development Programs of Creative Victoria. And that's this week's Bent Notes Gig Guide.
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0: The Doctrine, a composition by Dio Ashishmothi to spotlight the baritone sax. I think it certainly did that. The piece draws on a Nepali folk groove with a steady pull that evokes the rhythm of walking through the hills. Darren, did you get a sense then that we were walking through the hills?
1: That is exactly where I was.
0: Well, I'm so glad you came back to press the buttons.
1: And a little bit concentrating here too, yes.
0: It was quite enjoyable. That is one of the pieces on a new album from a group called The Three C's, released on the Earshift Music label in February this year. They are a 15-year collaboration, a Bengali Australian ensemble. They describe their latest album as their most expansive and spiritually charged to date, a luminous meeting, they say, of ball mysticism, Himalayan folk, rock and dub. Quite a description.
1: Sounds gorgeous.
0: The title of the album is Antakarana. It's Sanskrit for inner instrument, which refers to the meeting place of memory, intuition, identity and soul. It reflects the band's belief in music as a bridge between worlds, and I think that's not a bad way of describing it.
1: I love it.
0: They are a cross-cultural ensemble with Raju Dasbol, the lead vocals and the Karmak, Dio Ashishmothi, the composer here, vocals, the Datura and the Ezra and the guitar, Gaurab Gabu Chatterjee, vocals, drums and Dupki with the guitar as well, Brendan Clark plays the electric bass, the Datura and vocals, Matt Keegan plays the baritone sax, the harmonium and also contributes some vocals. It's an album called Antakarana. It's a brand new album this year from the group The Three C's, who I think I last saw probably 2016, 2017 perhaps, up in Wangaratta at the Wangaratta Festival. And I have a feeling I spoke to Matt Keegan way back then about their music. You are listening to Bent Notes on Joy 94.9. It's 2 hours of jazz and improvised music here each and every Sunday night on Joy. And Rex would love to hear from you tonight. Yeah, yes, I know, Rex. You're sitting there watching. You're being very patient. He's just pouring at the screen, waiting to have a message arrive so he can say hello to someone. And we'd love to hear from you. You can say hello to Darren and let him know just what a great job he's doing tonight, panelling for the first time here at Joy. It's lovely to have you, Darren, doing all this work.
1: Thank you. It's great to be here doing this.
0: And I'm sitting back on the other side, feet up, doing nothing.
1: It's a Sunday night. It's perfect to do that.
0: It is indeed. No, I don't really have my feet on the desk. I shouldn't tell people that. My feet are well and truly on the floor. But we have lots of great jazz left tonight here on Joy 94.9. Between now and 9 o'clock, it's about 40 minutes, and then at 9 o'clock we will have the Cabaret Room with Peter de Groot. Lots of great music from the shows each and every Sunday night on Joy. And then at 10 o'clock it'll be Take Me to Your Reader with Andrew McAleese, always a very interesting program with an interesting composer, that's the wrong word, author. You write books, you compose music. I will remember that. And if you'd like to remind me, you can do so by SMS to 0427 569 949 or by email to onair@joy.org.au. Sydney-based guitarist and composer Hilary Geddes has recently released her brand new album on the Earshift Music label, an album that was recorded in a single day. It's called Red Leaf, and it has a fabulous image on the front cover of a tree branch with green and red leaves. I'm not sure whether the red leaves are actually red or whether they've been colour matched to red in a computer somewhere, but it really looks amazing. Her quartet includes Matthew Harris playing the piano, Maxel Duca playing the double bass. The drums are from Alexander Inman Hislop. She's based in Sydney. We'll be touring with the quartet, performing at the Jazz Lab here in Melbourne in, what's the date today? It's the 17th, so in 3 days' time, May the 20th. For more details, check out hilarygeddes.com. This is called Riff.

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10: We are certainly a bit of a jazz jukebox, a little bit of almost everything, although I've had sort of big bandish sounds with a little bit of the Mosaic Jazz Collective tonight, but we haven't had any trad jazz tonight, but we'll get some in next week so that we can be that little bit of a jazz jukebox every night here on Joy. The Pocket Trio are Andrew Scott playing the piano, Maximilian Alduca playing the double bass, and Tim Galdens plays drums. They're a Sydney-based trio. They describe themselves as a feel-good jazz ensemble with a focus on tight arrangements and groovy pockets. The album that they've just released is called Something Borrowed, Something Blue, contains 9 pieces, including 4 originals. For all the details, check out The Pocket Trio on Bandcamp. Tonight, a piece called In the Dead of the Night that features Sydney vocalist Kate Waddy.

0: In the Dead of the Night, from the Pocket Trio featuring Kate Waddy here on Joy 94.9, just part of tonight's edition of Bent Notes, 2 hours of jazz and improvised music as we do each and every Sunday night between 7 and 9, preceded by Still Here, Still Queer, and followed by a fabulous team of two gentlemen who do a wonderful job telling us all about musicals and theatre and cabaret. Their names are Peter De Groot and Darren. Welcome.
1: Good evening.
2: Good evening, David. How are you?
0: Very well. It's lovely to have you here.
1: It's great. Better to see you as well.
0: Thank you very much.
2: And it's great to listen to you coming in tonight as well with another Darren who's been doing the paneling tonight.
3: So Darren's nice to meet everywhere. You
2: there yeah. is everywhere Darren. It's nice to see another Darren at Joy. So welcome.
3: Thank you.
0: I must apologise. I didn't bring you a pie.
2: Oh, no. Have you seen Waitress?
0: I saw it this afternoon.
2: Were you at the matinee this afternoon?
0: I was.
2: Oh, my God, I was there. It's a wonder I didn't see you. Oh, wow.
0: We had a beautiful seat in the dress circle, great view of everything, and we went out at interval, and sure enough, my partner bought a bit of pie, so I had a bit of pecan pie, but a very active musical, lots of lights and movement, and the music, I didn't come out humming anything, but it was nice music.
1: I'm glad you like it's nice music, because that's what I'm playing tonight. Now, did you have Annie Atkin or did you have Nat Bass?
0: No, we had a stand-in.
2: It was Annie Atkin.
0: I didn't catch,
2: and she was fantastic.
0: I didn't actually catch it before we moved in, so. But yeah, did a great job.
1: I was at last night seeing The Hunchback of Notre Dame.
2: Yes, what did you think?
1: Absolutely brilliant show. Great. Absolutely brilliant. And next week I'll fit in music for Hunchback of Notre Dame. I just couldn't fit it in tonight.
0: Yep.
1: But while I was sitting there, everyone was talking about, and they all said how well Annie has been doing in the role in Waitress.
0: She took that part to the heights of the theater.
2: I was actually blown away. I really was. She was very, very good. If you get a chance to see Nat Bass or Annie Aitken, both of them are brilliant.
0: The amount of recognition she got when she did that very, very evocative, very emotional song right in the middle of the show.
2: Oh, great.
0: She was ready to keep talking, but we just kept applauding and she just had to wait.
2: Oh, yeah. No, I couldn't agree
0: more. Amazing.
2: And I've found out, I've got the answer to Peter's apple pie thing.
1: Yes.
2: They only did the apple pies apparently on opening night.
0: Oh, right.
2: So, yeah, so that's why you weren't able to buy them. I asked the candy bar staff, so it must have just been an opening night thing. So, yeah, sorry to have to tell you, Peter. Peter's got to go again, you see.
0: Well, if Peter goes back, he can go down to the cafe and he can pick one of the pies that's in the fridge.
2: Yes, that's right. They do. They said that. They've got in the cafe, you know, attached to the theatre, they have slice of apple pie. So you can get your apple pie there.
1: Because I laughed. That's what I asked on the first preview. And they said, sorry, we're totally out. And then I went into the candy bar and they said, no. And that's when I've still got to get, but hopefully the programs will be the Australian program with the Australian cast in it.
0: They are indeed. Lots of fabulous pictures.
2: Yes. So the program's out, is it, with the Australian cast? Oh,
0: it's
2: wonderful.
0: It's got some of the rehearsal pictures, but there's lots of real cast photos in there.
2: That's right, because it must be pointed out that often when a show opens, they'll have the rehearsal photos, but they won't actually have photos of the cast.
1: We have an example here in the studio.
2: Yes. Oh. However, they have got the new program has come out. It's officially out, and we are looking at it now in the studio, and it does have the rehearsal photos and cast photos.
0: I love John Waters' part too.
2: Wasn't he great?
0: Yeah.
1: He did a brilliant role.
0: Yes, he did.
2: Yeah, definitely.
0: Now, what's happening on the cabaret room tonight,
1: Peter? Oh, you're getting music from Waitress and also going to play some, because I got 5 seconds of Alan Menken, A Whole New World last week.
2: Oh, yes, you did.
1: So I'm trying to get it in the whole lot tonight.
0: Oh, that's good.
1: Because Alan Menken was here, it's coming up to 2 weeks ago now.
2: He was, wasn't he?
1: But I did see an Alan Menken musical, as I said, last night, The Hunchback of Notre Dame, which I will play for you the next couple of weeks.
0: Fantastic. All right. Well, I will enjoy Waitress as I'm driving home tonight, and it'll no doubt bring back memories of the afternoon, this afternoon, sitting in Her Majesty's Theatre.
2: Great.
0: I will let you two go and finish your preparations in the green room.
2: Thank you, David. Look forward
0: to hearing you both tonight at 9 o'clock here on Joy for the Cabaret Room. That's Peter and Darren. Followed, of course, at 10 by Take Me to Your Reader with Andrew McAleese. In the meantime, you are listening to Bent Notes, and we're going to hear a little bit of music from Chris McNulty. The piece of music is a piece that she has composed herself from her brand new album called Soul Journey. It's called Beneath the Winter Sun. The album is dedicated to the many jazz artists who have been lost recently to honour their outstanding contributions to the vocal jazz canon. You can read more about the album at chrismcnulty.com. Chris is joined on the album by pianist Brett Williams, John Martino, bass player Ben Robertson, drummer Louis Pierre, Carl Mackey playing sax, and Tony Hicks the flute, the clarinet, and the bass clarinet. This is Chris McNulty.
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Beneath the Winter Sun from Chris McNulty and her new album Soul Journey here on Joy 94.9. You are listening to 2 hours of jazz and improvised music. We're coming up to the last 10 minutes of Bent Notes for tonight. It's been lovely to have your company and lovely to be able to share with you a selection of my jazz and improvised music that I have enjoyed, and also, of course, to be able to chat with Lee. But another new release from Earshift Music is an album called The Elevator Child. It's from a duo called Meat Shell, who are Andrew Saragossi, who plays saxophones, electronics and compositions, and Helen Savoboda, who provides some vocals, some electronics. She plays the double bass guitar, and is also a compositional component. This is their third album together. They describe this one as being full of contradiction. They say that this reflects the group's name that refers to both soft and hard, that's Meat Shell, at the same time allowing them to push and pull as they see fit across concept, process and form. This piece is the title track, The Elevator, described as a wedding gone by all cubist, gone by, but perhaps also just glimpsed and stuck on the wrong floor. Time to see what you think. This is Meat Shell with The Elevator.

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0: I can see that Bent Notes is almost over for another week. Our time together tonight must come to an end as the team from the Cabaret Room take over the Joy Waves from 9 o'clock to keep you entertained for the next hour here on Joy. Followed at 10 o'clock by Andrew with Take Me to Your Reader. Big thanks tonight to my very special guest, Lee Ozaki. Lee will be bringing his 10-piece contemporary jazz ensemble Mosaic down to Melbourne as part of their album launch tour of their new album, Rinse and Repeat, on Thursday, June 25 at the Jazz Lab. More details from mosaicjazz.com. And a big thank you also to my panel operator tonight, to Darren, for sitting in and pressing the buttons and getting us to air. Thank you, Darren. It's been great to have you.
1: Thank you. It's been awesome to be here. Thank you.
0: Fabulous. I look forward to seeing you again sometime here in the Bent Notes studio.
1: I would love to. Thanks very much.
0: But my very special thanks, of course, go to you for inviting me into your world and sharing my jazz and improvised music. I am looking forward to your company next Sunday night from 7 for another 2 hours of jazz and improvised music, where my very special guest will be Melbourne vocalist Jennifer Salisbury, presenting 2 hours of the music that has inspired and encouraged her as she grew up and became a jazz singer and composer. To close tonight's program, a little more from Mosaic. I'm David Moyle. Thank you for listening, and may you have a wonderfully jazzy week.

0: from dance to divas. 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Joy 94.9.
1: I'm not a witch at all. I'm Dorothy Gale from Kansas.
2: Hello, gorgeous.
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1: You're listening to Cabaret Room here on Joy 94.9 with Peter and Darren. Good evening, Darren.
2: Good evening, Peter. How are we tonight?
1: Always better for seeing you.
2: Oh, likewise, Peter. Always better for seeing you too. Have our hour of cabaret every Sunday night.
1: Absolutely. We need to say a big thank you to David and to Darren for leading us in 2 hours of jazz this evening. They did an absolutely fantastic job. You can tune in next Sunday from 7 p.m. to listen to more jazz. But now we're going to get into some music theatre.
2: We are. We're going to continue on tonight with the soundtrack, the original cast recording of Waitress, aren't we?
1: That's great. And you saw it again this afternoon.
2: I did. I was lucky enough to see it again this afternoon and saw the wonderful Annie Aitken, who's the alternate Jenna in Waitress. Yeah. And can I just say, both of them are absolutely amazing. Regardless of whether you see Nat Bass or Annie Aitken, you're in for
1: a real treat.
2: Yeah, no, they were very, very good. You couldn't fault Annie this afternoon. She was right on key.
1: Absolutely. And as I said, I went and saw The Hunchback of Notre Dame last night at the National Theatre here in St Kilda.
2: What did you think? What's your verdict?
1: Absolutely brilliant. Great costumes, great set, great cast, great tunes. Wow. And it's kind of grateful since you and I both saw Alan Menken the other week here at the Palais see an Alan Menken musical being played here in Melbourne.
2: Yes, and great. And we were just saying sort of off air, it's a wonder that, it's being allowed to be done by a sort of a non-professional group. But I guess, you know, when you think about it, probably Disney hasn't actually created, because Alan was saying he wants them to create like a big production of the musical and that. So I guess he's waiting for them to do that before it goes on and, does the big Regent Theatre, et cetera, or Capitol Theatre premiere
1: in
2: Australia.
1: Absolutely. Now, you can send us an SMS to?
2: You can SMS us 0427 Joy 949, or you can email us onair@joy.org.au. And, of course, we had the interviews last week with the cast from Waitress. Well, obviously, so much music on the Saturday, we couldn't play it all in 1 week, could we?
1: Absolutely. So we're going to kick it off tonight with A Soft Place to Land here on Joy 94.9.

0: You're on Joy 94.9 in the Cabaret Room here on Sunday evening with Peter and Darren. We're now going to continue on with the wonderful music from Waitress the Musical, currently playing in Melbourne. And here is our next song, which is Never Ever Getting Rid of Me, which is the wonderful song that Mackenzie Dunn's character sings in the show Dawn. Here it is on Joy 94.9.
1: Please just take the mixed bouquet and leave. Just leave.
2: Don't.

0: you're never, ever, ever getting rid of me.
1: You're on Joy 94.9 on the Cabaret Room here on Sunday evening with Peter and Darren. And Peter, I love you, but you're never, ever, ever getting rid of me. I've been here 10 years.
2: Yes.
1: We love one another, but professionally, but we're never getting rid of one another, are we?
2: Nah, no.
1: That was, just to clarify too, that was Oki's song, sung with Dawn, if you haven't seen the show, done by the wonderful Gareth Isaacs and Mackenzie Dunn, that play Oki and Dawn in the show. We're now going to continue on with another, the next song, which is was sung by the original Gemma, which was Jesse Mueller in Waitress, of course, played by Nat Bass, and Annie Aitken in the Melbourne season. Here is Bad Idea on Joy 94.9.

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2: 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And we need to say we've received a text message in. Excited for your excitement, Hunchback of Notre Dame. Going to see it for my birthday next weekend on a trip to New York many years ago. Plucked Waitress CD from the rack to devour and returned to Melbourne. Knew nothing about it and just liked the cover. Oh, it is, yeah.
3: Well done. Thank you for messaging. And I'll tell you what, if you've listened to the music, you've got to see the show while it's in Melbourne, don't you? It's
2: absolutely
3: just amazing. Like that last song, Bad Idea, is actually sung in the show by Rob Mills, that plays Dr. Pomada, and Gemma, that is played by obviously Nat Bass and Annie Aitken. So, so make sure whatever you do, make sure you don't miss the show, because you will absolutely love it.
2: Absolutely. Now we're going to see it. I didn't plan it here on Joy 94.9.

0: You're on Joy 94.9 in the Cabaret Room here on Sunday evening with Peter and Darren, and that is I Didn't Plan It from Waitress. That is sung by one of the waitresses, Peter, in the show, Becky.
1: Yes.
0: Who is actually played by Gabrielle Thomas, who most recently was the alternate Dolores Van Cartier up against, along with, should I say not up against, along with Casey Donovan in the most recent tour of Sister Act.
1: Absolutely.
0: So, and she plays the American actress, the American waitress so well in this show, doesn't she?
1: Absolutely. Does it brilliantly.
0: Oh, yeah. Just
1: the sense of humour, the acting, and the little glint in the eye when she lets off those lines. It's really funny.
0: Oh, yes. I know. You know, just those gags and stuff like with them.
1: We'll just leave some of those gags.
0: Well, we should, because if
1: you need some surprises when you go. You need
0: some surprises to go see it. But she, put it this way, she plays a, what you could say would be a typical American diner hostess in an American diner, and she certainly brings a lot of comic relief to the show. So, big comedic side to the show, I guess.
1: Absolutely.
0: We're going to continue now, aren't we, Peter? We've got another one coming.
1: Yes.
0: Here is "You Matter to Me" from Waitress on Joy 94.9.

face, and they don't try to kiss you. All they do is wrap you up in their arms and hold on tight with that unanswered selfishness to it.

0: You're on Joy 94.9 in the cabaret room here on Sunday evening with Peter and Darren. We're playing all things waitress tonight, Peter.
1: We are. And I believe you've got a song dedication coming up now.
0: You want me to dedicate this this song to my beautiful partner, Brett. However, I don't know whether a song title called I Love You Like a Table is very romantic. But here it is from the soundtrack from Waitress, I Love You Like a Table. Hello, beautiful. 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
10: You're on Joy 94.9 in the Cabaret Room here on Sunday evening with Peter and Darren. Now, our next song, Peter, is done in the Australian production by the wonderful John Waters.
11: Absolutely. And as I said to you, I heard John do a concert last year at the Memo Music Hall here in St Kilda of music from the 60s and 70s, and it was absolutely brilliant.
10: Yeah, well, I mean, looking at John's resume, et cetera, all the things he's done over the years, he did City Homicide, he did The Man from Snowy River, he did All the Rivers Run, remember
11: yes.
10: when we were younger with Sigrid Thornton. He's done Division 4, he did Rush. So for all you middle-aged listeners out there, like
11: Gen X.
10: Myself, Gen X out there, you'll remember him, and he is absolutely fantastic in this particular production of Waitress. And here is his song from the show, and that is Take It From an Old Man, here on Joy 94.9.

0: take it from an old man who's played by John Waters here in the Melbourne production, but that was Dakin Matthews in the original Broadway cast recording.
1: Yeah, so we've just had a look too, Peter, that John Waters was also in a couple of Gordon Frost productions, obviously now yes. Crossroads Live, etc. He was in The Sound of Music, and he was also Oliver as well. He must have played Fagin in Oliver. So he's had a great resume of work from across from musical theatre to TV
0: and
1: movies and yes. everything over the years. So, yeah, so he's...
0: And his singing career as well. As I said, I saw him in concerts.
1: Yes, I remember he did Looking Through a Glass Onion as well. Yes. He did that quite a few times as well. So it was an absolute pleasure to interview him at the Media Corps, which, of course, we played last week. So make sure you go along, if not... for the show, for John Waters, because
0: absolutely, it's a great character.
1: Yeah, amazing to watch.
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2: Dear Baby, if you ever want to know the story how we bought your crib, I'll tell you. Your crib was bought with the money I was going to use to buy us a new life. The Springfield Pie Contest is starting next week. And you and I will not be in attendance.
0: You're listening to Cabaret Room here on Joy 94.9 with Peter and Darren. And
1: that was a quick one, Peter. Dear yes. Baby. Well, we're going to continue on with our Waitress this afternoon, and
0: we want to.
1: But maybe before we do that, we would love to hear from you if you have seen Waitress. If you have seen Waitress, or you may have even seen Clocks, the Hunchback of Notre Dame in its first weekend this weekend at the National Theatre. Please SMS us in on 0427 Joy 949, or you can email us on air at joy.org.au. We would love to hear from you. We're only on for another half hour till 10 o'clock. But we're going to continue on now, Peter. You've got another one for us.
0: Absolutely. And this is She Used to Be Mine here on Joy 94.9.

0: Hi, this is Rhonda Birchmore, and you're listening to my favourite station, Joy 94.9. 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
1: In a world that judges difference, one voice will rise above the chaos. 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Joy sponsor.
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3: You're on Joy 94.9 in the Cabaret Room here on Sunday night with Peter and Darren. And Peter and I were just talking off air. Can you believe it? We have been doing the show together now for 10 years.
4: Absolutely. And I've been doing, this is my 16th year of 16th doing.
3: 16th year, I know. And I can't believe, I don't know where 10 years has gone. And the first
4: musical
3: that we covered was the 2015-2016 touring production of Cats at the Regent Theatre in Melbourne, and of course starring the wonderful Delta Goodrum,
4: who just came fourth in Eurovision.
3: So I mean, where has time gone? I remember we got down on our hands and knees and pretended we were cats, didn't
4: absolutely we? Now this is so funny. I go and see my mum every Sunday because mum's in a nursing home, and I rock up today, and I need to confess, last week mum was very confused and didn't know who I was. This week I walked in the door and mum goes, "Your good friend Delta."
3: And isn't that great? That must put such a big smile on your face.
4: And I just had a laugh. Well, I did have a laugh that was my good friend Delta. I have met Delta. We did meet Delta. We asked Delta and she thought she knew you.
3: She did. I could not believe it. She sort of looked at me and she said, "I know you, don't I?" You know what? I'd never met Delta before. All I could think of is she may have known Delta from the plane. Who knows, from the aircraft. She might have been on one of my flights. Who knows? But it was great because we were the only community radio station that got the chance to ask a question. It was only the TV networks apart from that got asked. So that was a big coup back then for the Cabaret Room.
4: Absolutely. And I've got to find our photo with Delta because I remember we had a photo on stage.
3: We did. That's right. Yes. So we'll see if we can find that and pop that up on our Instagram page. Remember, we do have an Instagram page that you can follow. It's the Cabaret Room at Joy 94.9. So there's some wonderful footage in there from the most recent, all the shows that I've done over the years, as well as the most recent one with Waitress, which we're going to continue on with now, Peter.
4: Absolutely. And this is Contraction Ballet here on Joy 94.9.

0: You're on Joy 94.9. That was a quick one from Waitress here on Sunday evening with Peter and Darren.
1: You need to say everyone's standing around doing the breathing exercises.
0: Yes, we probably need to set the tone on that one because it's just as, well, without giving away too much of the storyline, it's just as maybe a certain birth of a baby might be happening towards the end of the show. And,
1: yes.
0: And all the women are standing around on stage sort of, I guess you could say, going through the motions of obviously what women go through in childbirth. So, but the next one is leading up to the finale of the show, isn't it?
1: This one, Peter.
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0: You're listening to Cabo Room here on Joy 94.9 with Darren and Peter, and we're coming up to our final song from Waitress. Hopefully you enjoyed it as much as we have in presenting it to you.
1: Yes, it's been amazing. And make sure you go down and see Waitress at Her Majesty's Theatre. It's on until mid-July, so...
0: Absolutely.
1: Before touring, obviously, on to Sydney.
0: Yes. And this is the final song, which is kind of like also the opening song as well.
1: It is. It's sort of the show opens with this song opening up and actually... It concludes with opening up as well. But as you were saying, we're just saying off air with slightly different lyrics.
0: Absolutely.
1: So here is the closing number from Waitress opening up the finale here on Joy 94.9.

0: You're listening to Cabaret Room here on Joy 94.9 with Darren and Peter, and that was the finish of our Waitress special. We're going to play a song which Darren and I almost played a few weeks back.
1: We did, that's
0: great. And it's Alan Cumming, and it's Ladies Who Lunch, because Darren and I are both Ladies Who Lunch here on Joy 94.9.
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2: Tune in to Science Queries, where Dr. Kat puts science under the microscope and brings the joys of discovery to the airwaves. 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
10: You're on Joy 94.9 in the Cabaret Room on Sunday night with Peter and Darren. Well, it's time for us to say goodnight, but not before plugging the wonderful shows that are currently obviously playing in Melbourne. Obviously, we've spoken about Waitress, great show at Her Majesty's. We've also got Book of Mormon at the Princess. We've also got Pretty Woman coming up in July at the Regent Theatre. And then, of course, later on in the year, we have A Beautiful Noise, the Neil Diamond musical at the Princess from August. Plus, we also have Mrs. Doubtfire at the Princess Theatre from November as
11: well. Did you mention Fiddler on the Roof?
10: And thank you, Fiddler on the Roof as well. That's been announced for the end of October at Her Majesty's as well. So
11: I was going to say, next week I'm going to be playing the music of The Hunchback of Notre Dame, which is currently being performed at the National Theatre in St Kilda.
10: I can't wait to see that. But tonight we're going to end with a little bit of Alan Menken, Peter.
11: That's correct. We had a great time when we saw Alan Menken, didn't we?
10: We did. We did. He was absolutely fantastic. If you ever get a chance to see Alan Menken, you know, if you see him in concert, you may be overseas on holidays, make sure you do it, because he's the stories and the tales he told were just amazing, weren't they?
11: Absolutely. I still, and the people he's worked with.
10: Oh, yeah.
11: Some of the stories he tells are real stories. So what do you do? He talked about his first collaborator who passed away with HIV.
10: Which was Howard Aston. That's right. Yes.
11: And he talked about the Disney rings him next day after the funeral asking, how's the musical coming along? And he's kind of like, you didn't have a time to mourn. You've just got to go. And that's kind of like how life is. You don't necessarily get a chance to mourn. You just got to get back on the horse and keep going.
10: And do it. Yeah. I mean, it's just a credit to him that he's just such a talented man that he's been going for as long as he has been. But we're going to listen to end tonight with one of the songs from one of his most famous Disney musicals, and this is A Whole New World from Aladdin. And we'll look forward to seeing you next week.
11: Bye.
10: Bye.

0: Good evening and welcome to Take Me to Your Reader on Joy 94.9. I'm Andrew McAleese, your presenter. This is a show about writing by a writer, for writers, and of course for readers as well. There are no writers without readers. So if you love books, you're listening to the right show. If you want to listen to our podcast, you can go to joy.org.au/Take Me to Your Reader. That's all one word. And if you have questions about writing or suggestions for the program, we would love to hear them. And you can send those to Take Me to Your Reader. Again, that's all one word, at joy.org.au. And there's a bit happening in the writing world at the moment. At the Wheeler Centre, which is at 176 Little Lonsdale Street in Melbourne, on Saturday the 27th of June from 10 a.m. until 3 p.m, there is a program called Shut Up and Write, which is interesting. They use the shut up and write method. They say writing gets easier when you stop making it complicated. Well, that's a bit of a no-brainer, isn't it? You show up at the same time, same place with other writers, and you write in silence. They give you monthly updates designed to help you show up, write regularly, and stay connected to a global community doing the same wherever you are in your writing journey. So just Google the Wheeler Centre and you'll see that, and you can find out more information about Shut Up and Write. And if you want to know about competitions that are out there, Google Aust Writers, that's AUST, of course, for Australia, Aust Writers, all one word, .com/competitions. And I have to say there are a lot of opportunities for poetry writers and also for school children. Yes. And my guest this evening is Lorraine Stevens. Welcome, Lorraine.
1: Thank you very much, Andrew. It's a pleasure to be here.
0: Oh, that's good. She's written a wonderful book called The White Feather Murders. Lorraine completed a Bachelor of Arts at the University of Melbourne, followed by a Diploma of Education and a Graduate Diploma in Librarianship. After nearly 40 years working as a teacher librarian, she threw off her pink twin set, tartan skirt, pearls and sensible shoes. That's a picture, isn't it? To find out what life was like on the other side of the bookshelves. In her tracksuit and moccasins, she writes historical crime fiction. Her debut novel, The Death Mask Murders, that sounds interesting, which was the first of the Reggie DaCosta mysteries. Reggie DaCosta is the protagonist, the central character in these books. That was published in June 2021, and that was followed by Deadly Intent, then A Deadly Game, then Lies and Deception, and now The White Feather Murders. And The Bathing Box Murders is going to be released in August. Lorraine has a 9-book contract with Level Best Books in the USA. And A Deadly Game and Lies and Deception were awarded judges' top picks in the Best Historical category at the Killer Nashville Writers Conference. The Reggie DaCosta mysteries are set in the aftermath of the Great War in the 1920s, when gangs, bootleg liquor and gambling dens inhabited the back streets of Melbourne. Although her plots are fictional, she aims for authenticity in depicting the settings and historical background of her novels. Interesting. So, Lorraine, was there something in your childhood that influenced you to become a writer?
1: I think I was always interested in reading. I have memories of being a young child and reading in the morning before I had to go to school. When I got to about grade six, they had a Victorian competition called the Melbourne of Tomorrow, and I entered it and came fifth in the state. So it wasn't about kids my age, but we actually did a tour of Essendon Airport in the days before Tullamarine. So that was fascinating. And also met the Lord Mayor of Melbourne at a reception. So,
0: special.
1: You know, I was looking for something that would take me up into the upper levels of the elite, and I thought, this is it. How wrong was I?
0: It was a long time between drinks, though, because you didn't start writing until after you'd retired.
1: No, I think things like full-time work and children, family
0: Those
1: life.
0: Troublesome things.
1: Yeah, get in the way. Mm. So by the time I retired, I'd actually made plans to do various things with my life. The first of all was I was going to do some volunteer work. Most people...

0: you that I'd been a teacher and you have to learn how to do some things properly. Mm. Not everybody's a natural writer right from the start. So I decided to go along and do sessions on things like writing the first chapter or character development, that kind of thing.
1: Great. So you've written 6 books in 13 years. That's quite an achievement.
0: It's actually 7 because there's one that's sitting in the bottom of my filing cabinet, which is so goddamn awful, I can't look at it.
1: Oh, well, you better burn that one.
0: No, I think that's what a lot of authors do. You have to come to the recognition that what you've started writing just won't fly. Mm. And so it just sits there and it will never emerge from the filing cabinet to stay.
1: That was going to be one of my questions. Was the first novel that you wrote the first one that was published? And so the answer is no.
0: No.
1: I see. Mm. Yeah, fair enough. Tell us about the point when you felt like you had become a successful writer.
0: I think you always have this imposter feeling. It wasn't until I got offered another contract from the publisher that I realised that someone actually liked what I was doing. And also, you know, there's a kind of embarrassment that you think when you first write, the people are going to say to you, that was absolutely awful, I couldn't stand it.
1: Nobody would say that to your face.
0: No, and that was very kind, actually, so I was very happy with that. But I think it got to the stage after about 3 years after I'd first been published that I actually thought, okay, I can put writer down on my passport application.
1: Oh, good on you. What subjects did you teach when you were a teacher?
0: English and history.
1: Ah, I see. Mm. Oh, what period of history or periods?
0: Oh, yeah. It was ancient history, which I just adored when I went to uni. I did ancient Egypt, Mesopotamia and so on. I liked British history very much. I never got round to European because I never studied that at school, so I never developed a real thing for it. Mm. But Australian history was probably right up there. I had some fantastic lecturers at Melbourne Uni who taught me in third year uni, and I just really developed a passion for it.
1: Mm. These Reggie DaCosta mysteries, they're all set in the 1920s, as we said. Did you teach that period of history?
0: No, I didn't. I suppose I became acquainted with those that particular period partially because of my interest in the Great War. My grandfather and my great-grandfather both signed up and went off in 1917, and we went to France in 2004 and visited the battlefields, and I found that really interesting.
1: Yeah, I was there in 2016.
0: Yeah, the thing that really got me was that we stayed at a place called Elbert. And I didn't know it at the time, but my grandfather had actually stayed there, and I only found out that when I came home I found a badge and a little locket that I'd received after my grandparents had both died. When you opened up the locket, there were all of these little postcards that all were strung together, and they were all of Albert. And he'd written on the back, to dear Elsie, love Jim, May 1917. And I thought, how strange.
1: Mm. Small world. Do you miss librarianship at all?
0: Yes, in a way. I really enjoyed working with students. And of course, I have a great interest in general knowledge. So I do miss the interaction with kids. But I think after the time that I spent as a teacher, which was over 35 years, something new is always a good idea.
1: Mm. When you finished university and then, you became a teacher, did you do any other jobs before you started teaching?
0: I had six weeks and 5 days at the Vision Packaging Company, which was just fascinating. Sealing.
1: What were you doing there?
0: Sealing cellophane bags.
1: Oh, dear. Waiting to get a teaching job?
0: Yes.
1: Right, I see. Oh, well, that wouldn't have helped your writing, sealing packages,
0: but
1: I suppose.
0: But I also had a studentship, so I didn't have to worry too much about the money side of it.
1: Scholarship?
0: It was actually a studentship.
1: What does that mean?
0: It meant that in return for them paying for your fees, you would agree to work for 3 years for the education department.
1: Oh, I see. Mm. I thought you meant a studentship at the packaging. No, that's silly. What attracts you to crime? Because all your books are crime novels.
0: I suppose it's just the interest in the psychology of crime. Mm. What makes people tick? I've done a lot of reading about criminal theories, and some of them are just off the wall.
1: Ooh, for example, give us one example.
0: Well, I suppose I discovered phrenology when I started working at the old Melbourne jail.
1: That's the study of the shape of a head.
0: That's right. And it was the idea that the lumps and bumps on your head showed the sort of person you were. Yeah.

0: Because Franz Josef Gall, who was actually the fellow who came up with the idea, divided the brain up into about 27 different sections. And he said that if you use it, then it will grow. And if you don't use that part of your brain, it will shrink. And so by feeling the lumps and bumps on your head, you could tell what sort of person you were.
1: Goodness. Does phrenology feature in any of your novels?
0: It does, in the first one.
1: Yes. Oh, of course, the death mask. Because do you only get a death mask of the front of the face, or do you get the whole head?
0: It's usually the whole head if you're looking at the old Melbourne jail.
1: Oh.
0: They've made ones of Ned Kelly. They made about 14 of him.
1: 14?
0: Yes.
1: Are they at the old Melbourne jail?
0: There's one at the old Melbourne jail, one at the State Library. But the thing is that a lot of people have death masks made just of the front of the face.
1: I see.
0: And so you see things of famous people, celebrities like Elizabeth I and Dante and Beethoven.
1: Interesting. I always like to get a picture of where my interviewees write. Where do you write?
0: I write in the bedroom at the back. I have a nice view over the garden.
1: Oh, that's nice.
0: My kids have left home, so that room's vacant, and it's quite a cheerful sort of place to work.
1: Right, because you live Bayside, don't you?
0: I do.
1: Whereabouts? Beaumaris.
0: Yeah, I've been there for 46 years.
1: In the same house?
0: No, we were 20 years in the first house and 26 in the second.
1: I see. And are you looking to downsize?
0: We sort of have. No, I'm not interested. I don't want to live in an apartment block. It's not my thing.
1: No, neither do I. And what are you nostalgic for? What do you miss?
0: I suppose the music is one thing. I like old music. I like old films.
1: Me too.
0: And I like a lot of the books that were written back in the 1940s and 50s. I think they're very different too.
1: Such as? Name one.
0: Well, I suppose the Agatha Christie ones are the ones that leap out at me. And I suppose
1: they're very dated now, aren't
0: they?
1: They
0: are. And they're sort of fairly two-dimensional, I think is fair to say.
1: Oh, I'd say one-dimensional, in fact.
0: But I did have one bad experience on the train going into the university one day. I was reading an Agatha Christie book and someone had pulled out the last few pages, which is...
1: Oh, dear, that's very sad. Mm. I'm talking with Lorraine Stevens, author of The White Feather Murders, and we'll be back in a moment.
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1: This is Take Me to Your Reader on Joy 94.9. I'm Andrew McAleese and my guest this evening is Lorraine Stevens, author of The White Feather Murders. Lorraine, can you tell us the significance of that title?
0: I suppose the white feather is most associated with cowardice from the First World War, because in about 1916 there was an admiral over in the UK who decided that he should start up the white feather movement to try and encourage young men to join up, to enlist. And so the idea was you'd hand out white feathers to men who looked like they should be in the army in an effort to sort of humiliate them and accuse them of being cowards.
1: What a horrible...
0: It is, yes.
1: Ghastly.
0: Yep.
1: And it's interesting because the book is set in... The White Feathers is set in 1928, is that right?
0: 1927.
1: I was close, wasn't I?
0: Yeah.
1: So it's interesting that white feathers are featuring then, because I thought it was a First World War thing.
0: But it's a flashback, if you like, to a past thing. So that's one of the crunches in the book, so I won't give that away.
1: No. Well, not giving things away, can you give us a pricey, a teaser of what The White Feather Murders is about, the plot?
0: The plot is about a column that appears in the Truth newspaper. And if you have any memories of the Truth...
1: Do remember, I ever?
0: It was a gossip rag and scandal. And there is an actual columnist... called The Poison Pen, and he...
1: Oh, I wondered if that was real.
0: No, there isn't. It's in my head.
1: Oh, I see.
0: But The Poison Pen decides that over a period of some weeks he's going to choose supposedly respectable members of society and humiliate them in print. The thing that happens is that a few days after each of these people are featured, an attempt is made on their life, and three of them actually end up dead. all three are holding a white feather in their hand. And now it's up to Reggie DaCosta, who's the senior crime reporter with the Argus, to investigate. And he has to find out certain things. First of all, who is the poison pen at the Truth newspaper? Secondly, who's the murderer who's been carrying out a vigilante act on the instructions from the poison pen, if that's so? And the third point is, what is the significance of the white feather? And so that's basically the crunch of the, the actual novel itself.
1: And we won't give any more away.
0: No.
1: In case people are Googling Lorraine Stevens, I just want to point out that the spelling of your name is L-A-R-A-I-N-E. So it's not the typical spelling of Lorraine, which would normally be spelt with an O. L-A-R-A-I-N-E, Lorraine Stevens. And this is your fifth novel featuring Reggie DaCosta. I am intrigued in the name DaCosta because there wouldn't have been, or maybe I'm wrong, were there many, he's Italian, of Italian descent?
0: Yes.
1: Were there many of Italian descent in 1927 Melbourne?
0: No, I think that the Greeks and the Italians certainly suffered a lot of racism when they came across. But the reason why I chose him, and it's a really sort of an odd story, when I first wrote The Death Mask Murders, which was my first book, I wanted to have a bit of comic relief. You've got death masks, you've got phrenology, you've got women being murdered. And I thought, how better than to have a crime reporter who actually is a bit of a dandy. He loves his suits. He has his beautiful cars. He likes to live well. And his ambition in life is to actually marry a woman with lots of money so he can stay in the style to which he's become accustomed.
1: Wicked.
0: Yes. Now, I thought he was a one-off. But before the book was actually published, I received an email from my publisher asking me if I'd like to turn the Death Mask Murders into a series.
1: That was going to be one of my questions, if when you wrote the first one, were you planning a series? But obviously not.
0: Now, he was a bit on the outer too, because his father was actually an Italian violinist who ran off with the maid. So I know it sounds a bit extreme, but when I got to the book two, I'd already written it by the stage that I got it published. I had another character in there as a crime reporter, and he was quite boring. So I sold my soul to the devil. I signed up for more books, and I decided to give Reggie a backstory so that it would become clear why he was actually the way he was. And it was a very interesting experience to have that happen. The other characters in the first book were not viable as
1: ongoing.
0: As the main protagonist, if you like, in the continuing series. But you choose a crime reporter because he has access to snitches and contacts.
1: Yeah,
0: and away with words, I think, is the way I would describe it.
1: What do you mean you sold your soul to the devil signing contracts for more books, because most writers would want that.
0: I'm being facetious.
1: I see.
0: Yeah. But look, how could I refuse? They said, would you like some more contracts? And I said, yes, I'll have three. In the end, I had three contracts. By the time I got to the third one, they were offering me more. I took another three. And then I got a seventh one. And then just recently, they've given me two more. So they obviously think that Reggie's viable. And I've tried to have a bit of a story arc with him. Because there's nothing worse, I think, than a really boring main character who never develops as a person.
1: Oh, yes, couldn't agree more. Any reviews for this book as yet?
0: Yes, it came out last year in about August. There's been some very good reviews, and I've also submitted to Killer Nashville, the Writers' Conference in the States, hopeful that I might get another Best Historical from them.
1: Oh, wonderful.
0: But it's extremely hard, of course, being a local author and getting support. I'm not with what you'd call a big publisher, and I think that Australian authors who write crime probably might be better supported by a local publisher, such as Allen and Unwin or some of the big ones.
1: Have you approached them?
0: I did at the start with the first book. I have to say that 70% of publishers don't respond to you. You send off your manuscript, and usually it's only 1 to 3 chapters. You have to jump through hoops for what they ask you. And most of them don't reply. After a while, you realise what's going on. And so instead of just waiting for 6 months to see if someone will answer you, you start sending off to a whole lot of others. Now, in the case of the Death Mask Murders, within 2 weeks, I had a response from a major publisher in Australia. I won't name names. I waited because because I'd read in blogs that you do not approach a publisher because they'll get sick of you and they might knock you back. But after 6 months, I finally rang up their office in Sydney. I never got past the receptionist, and she said, "Oh, if you haven't heard from them in 2 weeks, they weren't interested." And I thought, well, wouldn't it be nice if you could just send me a little email to tell me that?
1: Right. What did you said something about 2 weeks. You heard from a major publisher within 2 weeks.
0: Yes, yeah.
1: And what did they say?
0: They said they wanted the full manuscript. So I sent it off, and then
1: and then
0: I heard nothing.
1: Oh, I see. And that's when you rang them after 6 hours. Oh,
0: yeah.
1: That's very disappointing, isn't it? Now, how do you craft your books? Are you a plotter or a planner? Plotting and the planning are the same thing, or do you just do it by the seat of your pants?
0: The pants have grown much bigger over the last few years. I started off as about a 60% planner. I tried writing things down on cards and rearranging them, and I was probably 40% pantser. Now I'm probably more like 80% pantser and 20% planner.
1: So do you put in your red herrings and your clues when you finish the first draft?
0: I come back to things, you know, because you reread chapters and you think, oh, you could add something there. And I find walking very useful, because when I walk, I think over plot points and characters. And it's amazing what comes to you when you're not actually sitting in front of a computer.
1: Interesting. Mm. Yes. Are any of these stories based in fact at all?
0: I'd have to say no. I do a lot of research beforehand. If I choose a particular year, say, for example, 1918, I find out what happens in that year, and maybe what I'll do is actually try and integrate that into the plot of the book. For example, The Death Mask Murders, my first one, is set in 1918 in Melbourne.
1: After the end of the war?
0: Yes. Just before it ended.
1: Just in November.
0: The interesting thing was that I found out that the biggest storm in Melbourne's recorded history was in Brisbane. Brighton in 1918. In February. Three big storms all came across Port Phillip Bay, all joining together, if you like, at Halifax Street, where Bulilla, the old mansion, is.
1: I know Bulilla.
0: It lasted for 2 to 4 minutes, and the actual miles per hour were rated at 200 miles per hour.
1: 200
0: which,
1: miles?
0: Yes, which is, for those of you who don't know, 250 kilometres per hour to about 320.
1: Yeah.
0: And when they had Cyclone Tracy, I think the measuring devices broke at 200 miles per hour.
1: Boy.
0: So there you go.
1: Interesting. And what other, where do you research and how do you research? Because you have very specific details about Melbourne geography in that period and businesses of the 1920s, from my reading of the White Feather murders.
0: What I do is actually, I've got a couple of good reference books, being a former teacher librarian, and I check those out for things that happened at the time. And then what I do is I go on to the newspapers from the time using Trove, which is the National Library's digitised newspapers.
1: Right.
0: And I read the newspapers from the time.
1: My goodness.
0: So
1: time-consuming.
0: Yeah, but fascinating for an ex-historian.
1: Oh, that's right. You said you loved history. Now, you have an American publisher. Do you sell many of the books in the US?
0: It's really hard to work that one out, because when I get my royalty statements, you don't actually have any indication of whether they're Australian or they're American.
1: Really?
0: I would think that the bulk of my stuff would be sold here. I have good support. I belong to a golf club, which I'd recommend to any author. Because you suddenly find that you've got a little community of people who start reading your books because they're fascinated by the fact that their playing partner is an author. And as a result, you know, the word spreads a bit. I would hope that I'd increase my coverage to America, but I think the Americans are very insular in that respect.
1: I was just about to use that very word. Everything they watch and hear and see has to be set in America.
0: Yeah.
1: That's why they're so insular. It's horrible.
0: Yeah, I think there are some Australian authors who are now trying to broach the American market by moving their settings to New York or whatever.
1: Yes, quite a few people do
0: and
1: that.
0: And that's had mixed success, I think, because because some people get very snitchy about when they get details wrong.
1: The readers get snitchy?
0: Readers and reviewers.
1: Of course.
0: Yeah, but look, I'm at the stage in my life being, you know, I'm not on an old age pensioner just yet, but I'm at the stage in my life where I want to write about what I want to write about. And
1: good
0: so,
1: on
0: you. You know, I just think, no, maybe I might make more money, but I'm fine. So it's just a case of writing what you love.
1: These books, The White Feather Murders is the only one of the series that I've read, but it would make an excellent film or television drama. Has there been any interest from producers?
0: I tentatively looked into that, I found that there's a real problem with that sort of thing. I know of one person who's actually got a screenplay written and everything, but it's been a number of years now, and nothing really has happened. People often say that they can see similarities between my books and, say, Phryne Fisher mysteries, you know, Kerry Greenwood.
1: That's true. Set in the same period, of course.
0: Yes, yeah. But I think mine are quite different to hers. It's such a shame that she has died.
1: Yes.
0: But she was really a trailblazer with that sort of thing.
1: Yeah.
0: And I think the series on TV certainly spread the word.
1: Absolutely, it certainly did. This is Take Me to Your Reader on Joy 94.9.
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1: I'm Andrew McAleese, talking to Lorraine Stevens, author of The White Feather Murders. And the song that Lorraine has chosen is not something I would have expected somebody who wore a twin set and pearls and a tartan skirt to choose, but here it is.

0: Start Me Up by the Rolling Stones is one of my very favourite songs, Lorraine, so excellent choice there. We have been talking about the White Feather Murders, so now I think it's time for us to hear some of it. So take it away, Lorraine.
1: Oh, this is from the first chapter. This was the time she most enjoyed when the audience had gone, and she was sitting alone in the small dressing room off the auditorium. She unpinned her hat and brushed her hair, staring at her face in the mirror. The light from the bare glow brought the lines on her face into high relief, the visible signs of a fight well fought, no holds barred, no inch given. That was what her life had been like, taking up the mantle of one cause until another presented itself. The meeting had been a great success, the seats full of supporters, while a few loudmouth adversaries lined up along the back, trying to disrupt the flow of her speech. Unlike other speakers, she found abuse and vilification stimulating, pushing her on to destroy their arguments and dismantle their logic. And when the sea of faces was turned her way, waiting for her next piercing exchange with an opponent or another convincing and pithy argument, she knew that she had supporters in the palm of her hand crying out for more. Prohibition was the only way, she had asserted not 30 minutes before, to stamp out the drunken behaviour of men who ruined families, bashed their wives, and neglected their responsibilities as fine, upstanding members of society. Her claims had been rewarded with cheers and applause, drowning out the catcalls and boos emanating from the back of the hall. Tomorrow, the newspapers would report once again on her success as a firebrand in the Women's Christian Temperance Union. As she was about to finish her speech, a bottle sailed through the air, smashing at her feet. She looked up and noticed an angry man shaking his fist at her and yelling obscenities before he was dragged from the hall. "This is the price I pay in my quest to eliminate demon drink from society," she cried to the audience. "The government must act to restrict the licensing and advertising of intoxicating liquor. Without reform, violence will continue. And there are those who are benefiting from the sale of alcohol at the expense of downtrodden wives and families. Stand up and be counted." Her final words were greeted with cheers. She nodded to the audience and left the stage. And now, seated in the dressing room alone, she opened a drawer and reached in, her fingers finding the reassuring neck of a bottle. She uncorked it and let the silvery liquid refresh her dry throat, relax her. "Everyone deserves a reward for a job well done," she told herself. She breathed a sigh of relief and took one last swig, then put the bottle in her handbag. Home to bed. As those thoughts came into her mind, the lights went out. She lit a candle, and as she reached for her bag, she heard the door open behind her. In the mirror, she could see the dim outline of a man wearing a hat and coat.
0: And she comes to a sticky end, that old wowser, doesn't she?
1: She sure does.
0: And she's such a hypocrite, that silvery liquid gurgling down her throat. She's the first victim. Who is your second favourite character in the book, Lorraine Stevens?
1: Let's see. I think Ruby, who is with Reggie.
0: She's his fiancée.
1: Yes. She's a secretary. She's sensible. And she's been through a great deal. Her sister was murdered. Her identical twin sister was murdered. And
0: in
1: she,
0: which book?
1: In book number three.
0: Oh.
1: And she actually impersonated her sister and went out into the wilds of the gambling dens and illegal liquor outlets to try and find who had murdered her sister. She's aided by Reggie, who comes to admire her and who finds, despite himself, that he's rather attracted to her, and she doesn't have any money or social status, but boy, she's admirable.
0: Oh, lovely. How long does it take you to write a novel, typically?
1: My first novel, which was published, took 2 years. All the others have been taking about a year.
0: Oh, that's quick.
1: Mm-hmm.
0: Yeah, excellent. And how much time do you spend writing each day?
1: I get asked that a lot. I'm a bit erratic, not erotic, I do have other things that I like to do, like playing golf, playing mahjong, looking after my grandchildren. But if I write, it's usually in a two-hour block, because that's probably as long as the creativity lasts.
0: And do you write most days?
1: I try to, yes.
0: Oh, very good. Even the weekends?
1: Yes.
0: Right. Oh, lovely. And does each novel get easier? Because you've written seven, you said.
1: Sometimes the plot points are difficult to overcome, but usually I can work them out. Only easier in the sense that I feel like I'm inside Reggie's head, so I know what makes him tick. And I also think that as you write, dialogue gets easier. I found dialogue quite difficult to do in the beginning, but now I sort of feel like I can do it.
0: Mm. Do you read your dialogue aloud to hear how it sounds?
1: I think I read it aloud in my head.
0: In your head. But that's not the same thing.
1: No. what I do, though, is when my book is almost ready to be published, I allow my computer to read it back to me, but that's soul-destroying because it's just a monotone.
0: Oh, so it literally you're listening to the computer talk to you.
1: Yeah.
0: Oh, okay. And we've mentioned that you have an American publisher and a 9-book deal, mm-hmm. of which you've made 6. How did you locate and snare that American publisher?
1: I think it was out of frustration. I had an Australian publisher who finally expressed interest in the first book, but she tagged me along, and I really got annoyed with her because she actually used to contact me and say, I'm going to read your book next week. All the team want it. They think it's terrific, but I haven't read it yet, and I couldn't understand that. So when she came back with things like that, I'd send the manuscript off to another couple of publishers somewhere else. Finally she reached the stage where she said to me, and I find it hard to believe, she just said, my editor is actually halfway through editing your book. And I thought, I haven't even signed a contract. How dare you?
0: Gosh.
1: And so in a fit of pique, I sent off another 4 manuscripts to some American publishers because I used to scroll through and see who writes books like me and who's publishing them. And within 9 days, I had an answer back from Level Best Books.
0: Great.
1: Saying we'd love to offer you a contract.
0: Wow.
1: So it became a bit unpleasant because I had to contact the first publisher, The Australian, and she started making excuses again. And I said, well, I've just received an offer of a contract from an American publisher. And she said, because I think she thought she had me on a string.
0: I see.
1: And so she said, would you like a contract? And I said, yes, please. She sent it through within half an hour.
0: The Australian publisher.
1: Yes. Yeah. I had 2 on my desk. It was in the middle of COVID. But I needed also to get it looked at by legal people. So I joined the Australian Society of Authors, and I sent the American contract off to them because one of my friends who's actually owns a bookshop, he recommended the American. He said, Lorraine, you just go with the Americans. They've got worldwide coverage.
0: Oh.
1: And the Australian one was only going to publish in Australia and New Zealand. And if it were successful, then she'd publish in the UK. But you see, Andrew, you can buy my books in Oslo, not that any Norwegian probably has read one.
0: Translated into Norwegian?
1: Afraid not.
0: Oh, that was another question I was going to ask. Can you see yourself writing anything other than crime?
1: No, in short. I just love doing it. I think a memoir is what a lot of people like to write, but I don't think I'm very interested in that. I just love crime, and I love the historical element. Without that, my books don't mean much to me because I want to root my plots, if you like, in authentic detail.
0: Mm. Tell us about your next book, which is going to be released in August.
1: The next book is actually called The Bathing Box Murders.
0: And I think you're going to read some of that to us, aren't you?
1: I am, if you'd like to hear it.
0: That would be lovely. Not now, but in a moment.
1: Yeah,
0: this is another one featuring Reggie DaCosta.
1: Yes, and it's set in 1928. It's down at the Dendy Street Bathing Boxes, which I think most people know.
0: Of course.
1: I don't know whether you know, Andrew, but there are all these bodies buried under those boxes.
0: You're joking.
1: I am joking, yes.
0: Oh, good. Oh, I see. Right, in your book. Right, gotcha.
1: But yes. The fact of the matter is there's a big storm, and underneath one of the bathing boxes they find a couple of depressions. It's set during the 1928 Wharfies strike.
0: Oh.
1: So I like to put my books into a certain framework. For example, the second one's set during the police strike of 1923.
0: Oh.
1: And
0: Course, the novels are sequential. They started in 1918 and you're up to 1928.
1: Yeah.
0: Excellent. And have you started the book, the next book?
1: I'm 10,000 words off finishing. So,
0: oh, my goodness.
1: Yeah, I'm coming up to the Wall Street crash, and then I think I might crash and have to start thinking about other things.
0: I said, putting Reggie to bed and starting with another?
1: No, I might do a prequel.
0: Oh, set during the First World War, perhaps.
1: Possibly, you never know.
0: Right. Mm. That'd be interesting for readers to see things going backwards. Yeah. And before you start a new book, do you feel excited or trepidatious?
1: A little bit trepidatious. I might have a general idea about where it's going to go, but it's all of the extra stuff that you have to think of, and how you usually when you have a plot, you have a subplot, and how you're going to sort of integrate that into the main plot of the story. So the Wharfies strike, for example, in the Bathing Box Murders, that has to link in with something that happens in the storyline.
0: I'm Andrew McAleese, talking to Lorraine Stevens about her book The White Feather Murders on Take Me to Your Reader, Joy 94.9.
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0: Take Me to Your Reader on Joy 94.9. Lorraine Stevens is going to give us a taster of her next book due to be released in August. It's called The Bathing Box Murders, set in the the bathing boxes she refers to are in Brighton, Dendy Street. Take it away, Lorraine.
1: September 1928. The beach at Brighton was deserted apart from a solitary walker. Around him was the debris left from the fierce windstorm that had battered the foreshore in the early morning, from Elwood to Sandringham, a storm of such severity that a high tide had submerged low-lying streets close to the bay. The seas had raged, while the high-pitched whine of the westerly wind sounded like the shrill scream of a harpy. 4 hours later, order had been restored. The heavy, leaden clouds, which had heralded the coming of the storm and had wreaked havoc, were now a distant memory as they receded towards the horizon. The wind had blown itself out. The floodwaters had drained away. Gentle waves lapped at the edge of the sand, while the vivid expanse of Port Phillip Bay, spent and exhausted, dozed in the warmth of the sun. The lone walker strolled along the beach, grasping a branch in his hand like a walking stick, pushing aside the tangles of seaweed, looking for any treasures that might have washed in. A sturdy wooden box, an antique bottle, an exotic shell, perhaps a diamond ring. He glanced up at the straggling line of bathing boxes that dotted the coastline. Once their sole purpose had been to protect the modesty of bathers, but, over the years, they had deteriorated, some falling into disrepair as they took the brunt of sand, wind and salt. Was it any wonder, he thought, that Brighton Council was proposing to build dressing sheds in their stead? Some had said that they were a blot on the beauty of the coastline, and he was inclined to agree. Further up the beach, one bathing box had taken the full force of the storm. Six stumps protruded from the sand, while the complete structure, walls, floor and roof, lay intact on its side. The man approached it, contemplating whether he might find something of value that he could claim. The dirt beneath the floor had compacted, but his eyes were drawn to two shallow depressions within the perimeter of the foundations. The indentations were approximately 4 feet long and 2 feet wide. Intrigued, the man poked at one with his stick, dislodging the sand. He got down on his hands and knees and dug, curious to know what lay beneath. As he scraped away the dirt with his fingers, an oddly shaped hole with a chalky white edge appeared. "What the devil?" he muttered, smoothing away the sand further. The aperture was a natural opening in what appeared to be a gently curving, hard surface. Not a gash or a fracture, but part of the formation of what he didn't know. Losing patience, he stuck his finger through the hole and hooked the object out of the sand. He gasped and swore. His finger was encased in the eye socket of a skull.
0: Oh, goodness.
1: Ew.
0: That's intriguing. Is that the first, that's the opening of the novel?
1: It is.
0: Right.
1: Yep.
0: Coming out in August. Wonderful. Now, you've won awards for your work. Tell us about some of the awards.
1: Well, basically, they've been the ones at the Killer Nashville. So that's been really great.
0: What's the Killer Nashville?
1: It's a big writers' conference. It's a very big one in America. And I'm pretty pleased with that because being an Australian, to actually be registered by them has been a real boon for me.
0: Mm.
1: It's held around about September of every year. And as a result, they ask you to submit your books. So they have a panel of judges, and hopefully, maybe one day, I might actually be chosen as the best historical, not just a judge's top pick.
0: I see. Have you been to Tennessee?
1: No, I have been to America a few times when my son lived there, but not for this particular conference.
0: I see. Would you go there at the moment?
1: No.
0: No, I definitely wouldn't. It's one of the last places on earth I'd like to set foot in. What's the award you're most proud of?
1: Well, that would be it. Being a local author, it's very hard to get recognition. But I feel like I'm doing very well with Sisters in Crime, and they've asked me to be on some of their panels.
0: Yes, you were on a panel recently,
1: yes,
0: I believe.
1: Yes, I was.
0: Yes, because I spruced that on this program weeks ago.
1: Yeah, Journalist Sleuths, it was called.
0: Yes, how did that go?
1: It was terrific, actually. I was there with a couple of other authors, and one in particular whose book I actually love was Butterfly Women by Madeline Cleary, and I believe that she's been interviewed at this radio station before.
0: That's right, yes.
1: So
0: yes.
1: She's a woman after my own heart because she loves doing her research. Mm. And it's set in the 1860s in Melbourne, and it deals with the women who live in Little Lon, which was that particularly seedy part of Melbourne.
0: That's right. I knew someone who was doing her PhD into clay pipes found archaeologically in the Little Lon district of Melbourne when they were doing, they were building new buildings. Interesting.
1: Yes.
0: What was the turnout like at the Sisters in Crime event?
1: We had about 60 people.
0: Oh, very good.
1: So, and I've also spoken at Port Phillip. We had one last year during the Seniors Festival.
0: Mm.
1: So, and basically it was about older people actually becoming writers.
0: Mm.
1: And I probably fit that category.
0: Tell us about Dr. Kate Ryan.
1: Kate Ryan actually works at RMIT, and she's been my editor. I was put onto her actually by the publishing house here that was first interested in me. They suggested that I send off my manuscript to her, and she might make suggestions for how to improve it. The thing was that I didn't go ahead with that particular publishing house, as I said, but I found Kate's comments extraordinary and very intuitive.
0: That's what you want, isn't it?
1: Yeah, well, she writes memoir. She doesn't write crime. But the things that she said to me have really hit a, you know, they've just made sense to me.
0: And made your books better.
1: Yes. For example, in the first book, when I had two people falling in love with each other, she said, you really need to actually show it rather than just tell it. Which is a crucial thing with being a writer.
0: Mm.
1: And you learn as you write to show rather than tell, which means that you're not just telling the people what happens,
0: showing it by the
1: action.
0: So, exactly.
1: Yeah.
0: Is she freelance editor?
1: No, I don't really know. I've never actually met her, which is a bit extraordinary.
0: Oh.
1: We talked over the phone,
0: right.
1: And she sent me her appraisals of my books in writing. We planned
0: which you
1: once,
0: pay for.
1: Which I pay for.
0: Yeah.
1: So I have to say, it's not a cheap thing to get things appraised. But my view is very much that your friends and relatives are not going to tell you what they really think of your books.
0: Correct.
1: Because they still want to be your friends and relatives.
0: Correct.
1: So I've chosen people who are, you know, basically detached from me. I used Writers Victoria at first.
0: Next question is about Writers Victoria. Go on, sorry.
1: Yeah, I used their manuscript appraisal service.
0: Which you found very valuable.
1: Yes, I did. But I found that Kate and I are on very much the same wavelength.
0: Mm.
1: And so she questions things. She asks whether certain expressions would be used during that time.
0: Mm.
1: And as I said, she really was great when it came to this relationship that I was trying to develop between two of my characters.
0: Mm. Do you think she would be open to other writers approaching her for manuscript assessment?
1: Oh, I think you'd have to ask her that.
0: I see.
1: I wouldn't want to put her on a, you know.
0: No.
1: Yeah. I think she has a pretty busy life too.
0: I see. Mm. Yeah. So tell us more about your association with Writers Victoria, or have we heard everything there that you use their manuscript assessment service?
1: They have some fantastic services available, and they run sessions which are run by authors. So we're talking about people who have been there, done that, and you can do all sorts of sessions there. Like, as I said, mine was the first chapter, and I've done lots of other things like the elements of crime. As a result, I'm actually doing a session for Writers Victoria with Connected Libraries at Nari Warren, and that will be in September, and that will be on writing crime history, if you like.
0: Your publisher is Level Best US, I think.
1: Yeah.
0: Who are the Level Besties?
1: There's a heap of them. I was their first Australian author, actually.
0: Oh, which congratulations.
1: Which felt a little bit isolating. But most of them are probably American authors. It's run by Sean Riley Simmons, and she's now taking on another person to work with her. So they started life as the Dames of Detection, they called themselves.
0: Oh, that's a good
1: title.
0: And
1: they also are writers themselves, too. And the company's building up. It's when it started, when I first joined, there were something like 64 authors. Now there's over 200.
0: Gosh.
1: So they're expanding quite a lot.
0: Wonderful.
1: And a lot of the books have made it into various competitions. My one problem with competitions is that a lot of the big ones are actually in America, and you have to either attend or be members. And if I wanted to actually go into the Daggers, which are the ones that are held in the UK, my one problem there is the fact that my publisher is not registered in the US. In the UK.
0: I see.
1: So it cuts you out. I consequently go into some of the competitions that are available here too.
0: Very good. Booksellers are important. Now, you have a special relationship with
1: the Morris Books. They are fabulous.
0: Do they only have a shop in Beaumaris?
1: Yes, they do. Yeah.
0: Right.
1: Yeah.
0: Because Albert Park Bookstore, is that what it's called?
1: There's the Avenue one.
0: The Avenue, right, because they've got a Richmond branch, which is just around the corner from me.
1: Yeah.
0: So how did you forge that relationship with Beaumaris Books?
1: It goes back to my time as a teacher librarian. They used to come and visit me and bring books so that I could select them for the school.
0: I see.
1: And then when I retired and started writing, they were very supportive of me too. And Andrew's actually the one who suggested that I go with the American publisher.
0: Oh, he's the owner of Beaumaris Books.
1: Yeah, he and his wife, Cheryl.
0: Right. Mm. Which writers do you admire?
1: I would have to say Val McDermid. I love her. She's a Scottish writer of crime. My favourite Australian one would have to be Peter Temple. I'm just so sorry he's not with us anymore.
0: Oh, I haven't heard of him.
1: Yes, he wrote the Jack Irish series.
0: Right.
1: Which are very witty. With Guy Pearce.
0: I
1: was actually going to offer Guy the opportunity to play the part of Reggie DaCosta, but
0: that's generous of you.
1: Yes, yeah. He can if he wants to.
0: Well, he'll be listening, I'm sure. He'll probably give you a call. Lorraine Stevens. Mm. Yes, yeah. Now, who do you think your main audience is? Do you have an idea?
1: I would probably say female. I try to write for men as well, but I think mainly female, and I think probably those who are post 50 in age.
0: Women of a certain age.
1: Yeah,
0: they're the biggest group of readers.
1: But it's also because of the period that I'm writing about, because I think people probably of an older age enjoy reading about the 1920s. And I don't think that that's so much the case with younger readers.
0: No, that's true. I wouldn't have much idea of it. And I noticed that you have book club questions online on your website. That's very clever.
1: Mm-hmm.
0: Do you get a sense of how popular you are with book clubs?
1: Oh, I've spoken at a lot of book clubs, actually.
0: Oh, yes. Great. Yeah. So you're very amenable to being approached and coming along and...
1: And yeah. I'm free.
0: Oh, lovely. Oh, even more impressive. And I would imagine that the vast majority of people in those book clubs are females of a certain age.
1: Yes, I'd have to say so. But yeah. A sideline that I've done, I never expected this to happen, but I do a lot of talks. And I'm talking to Hawthorne Rotary next week. And I'm also going to Langwarrin on Friday. I probably would have spoken to more than 60 groups. Community groups, book clubs, Rotary, Probus, all of that sort of thing.
0: Good on
1: because
0: you.
1: I love sharing what I've learnt. And I don't talk about the plots of my books. I talk about the historical background, and people like that.
0: Fascinating. Mm. Yes, that would be great. This is Take Me to Your Reader on Joy 94.9.
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0: I'm Andrew McAleese talking to Lorraine Stevens about her novel, The White Feather Murders. And Lorraine, I want to know, do you think there's an important principle or factor to make a story work?
1: Conflict.
0: Of course, yes.
1: If you don't have conflict, I think people lose interest. It doesn't have to be extreme, but it's certainly, if you just have something, if you write something where everybody gets on with everybody else, no one wants to read that.
0: It's kind of dull as disorder, isn't it? Yes.
1: And I'm not talking just about crime. I'm talking about any type of genre.
0: Of course, yes. And what's the thing you wish you had known when you started writing? Is there something you've learnt along the way that you wish you had known then?
1: How hard it was to be published. It took me probably about 3 years before I got round to writing the second book. I reckon I've been sitting around for about 5 years waiting for someone to be interested in my work. I think that's probably the main thing. You just have to have perseverance and you have to be thick-skinned.
0: Yes.
1: And I don't think I realised how much that had to apply to writing.
0: Mm. That's excellent advice. Mm. Be persistent.
1: Mm.
0: Yeah.
1: Yeah.
0: Yeah. Shaylee Thompson, author of How to Kill a Guy in 10 Days, she sent out about 90 to 90 different publishers.
1: Mm.
0: And now her novel's extremely successful. Are you in a writer's group where you review each other's work?
1: No, I'm an isolate.
0: Are you?
1: Yeah, I have actually spoken to writer's groups and I appreciate that some people would get a lot from it. But I think to the very nature of them, no one's going to really hook in at you and tell you that, you know, this is absolute garbage. They will tend to be just sort of saying, not almost motherhood statements, but just general statements. And I think if you really want to get a feeling for how your book's going, you probably need someone who's not associated with you and who perhaps you're paying.
0: Mm.
1: Writers groups are great. I'm not trying to run them down. They're just not for me.
0: Mm.
1: I like working in isolation. I don't want to write pieces of writing that don't bear any relationship to what I'm working on. But I think for an interest, yeah, they're great. They're a great hobby.
0: Mm.
1: I don't know that a lot of writers' groups actually end up with people writing full novels. I'm not sure. I know of some.
0: Oh, I know there are a lot.
1: Yeah, are there? Right. Yeah.
0: In fact, you are kind of unique in your opinion about the writing review groups because most people I know do participate,
1: mm-hmm.
0: and have had success with them. But I certainly agree with you talking about your friends and relatives. They won't tell you what the truth is. Who's been the most important influence in your writing?
1: Oh, that's such a hard one.
0: Or mm-hmm. who's the most important reader of you? I know that your husband reads your early drafts.
1: Yep.
0: Does he just massage your ego or is he truthful?
1: No. As I was saying, the second book that I wrote, I was a bit concerned about the main character in that and I changed him to Reggie. And Bob just said, Archie's a bore. And and I thought, I said, yeah,
0: and the marriage didn't end.
1: No, it didn't end because I respect his opinion. He's also extremely supportive. He tells me what he loves.
0: Oh.
1: So, I mean, it's not a case of just running you down. There's no point talking to someone like that because you'll come away just with no, confidence.
0: Mm. Lorraine Stevens, author of The White Feather Murders. It has been an absolute pleasure. And I look forward to talking to you all again next week at the same time, 10 p.m. on Joy 94.9. This has been Take Me to Your Reader. I'm Andrew McAleese.

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0: Oh yes, welcome to another episode here of Checkpoint on Joy 94.9, broadcasting nationwide across the community radio network. My name is Elliot, joined here in studio today by two of the most lovely people in the known universe. Hello, Luke. How are you?
1: Good, how are you?
0: Good, mate. Sorry, I'm trying to turn you on.
2: That's all right. I know you did. You got me going eventually.
0: Yeah.
2: That was nice.
3: I'm literally here. Can you do that when I leave the room?
0: Yeah.
2: We like an audience, Bree. Great to see you, Elliot. Great to be heard. I feel very heard.
0: Good. It's good to have you here in studio. Also here is Bree.
3: Hi.
0: How are you?
3: I'm okay. I'm kind of thinking I might need to call HR.
0: Yeah.
2: Oh, we don't have HR.
0: No.
2: I'm HR.
3: Luke is
2: HR.
3: No.
2: Yeah, it's a problem.
3: Yeah.
0: It really is like this circuit. Loop that leads back. And
2: people are always asking, where's HR? You know, it's like, geez, calm down. Yeah.
0: Get over it.
3: Okay.
0: But it's good to see the both of you here today, even though I turned you on at different times.
3: It's great to see you too.
2: Stop it.
0: It's going to be actually a rather fun show. I'm quite looking forward to this because in the second hour of the program, we're going to be joined by an actual, authentic, real-life doctor.
3: Ooh.
0: Who is going to explain to us why certain premises, thoughts, theories, ideas explored within video games are either scientifically accurate or absolute garbage.
3: I'm sure it's all going to be real. I'm sure that everything is possible.
0: Yeah, I think so, right? Like, I'm willing to believe.
3: Me too.
0: Childhood and nostalgia and
3: on the line
0: dreams,
3: a bit, yeah.
0: They're all about to get absolutely cut down to size.
3: I'm kind of afraid about what a jaded person I'll be when I leave at the end of the show.
2: As long as we can agree that zombies are real, right?
0: Zombies are real.
2: That's the main.
0: Yeah.
2: Yeah, whatever form they might be in, they exist.
0: They can exist for me. They don't need to currently exist. They just need to be able to theorize.
3: Or there could be one or two existing in a lab somewhere.
0: Sure.
3: Yeah. Just ready to break out.
2: I really like the idea of a big corporation just waiting to ruin the world.
3: Yeah, that's a
2: as
3: really novel
2: to the ones,
3: concept.
2: Yeah, the ones that are actively doing it.
3: Yeah.
2: Yeah.
0: I'm here for it. It should be a fun show. Obviously, we've got the big gaming news of the week coming up as well. And if you want to get in contact with us throughout the show, maybe you can let us know what your favorite scientific plot point is in a video game. And we can test our doctor to see if she'll be able to uncover the science from the lions. That's terrible, isn't it?
2: That was real bad.
0: Yeah. I'll reuse that later.
2: That one.
0: Yeah, we'll workshop that throughout. Please do get in contact with us. You can email checkpoint@joy.org.au.
2: Checkpoint Gaming on Facebook, and we are at checkpoint.au on Instagram, X, Blue Sky, and TikTok.
0: Absolutely. But before any of that, let's get stuck into the show.
4: Fiddling with joysticks and smashing the D-pad.
5: Tell us, have you been playing with yourself?
0: Yes, it's been actually quite a jam-packed week of gaming goodness. Right now, you can find a review from Luke of Forza Horizon 6 on checkpointgaming.net, but I am also excited to hear from the man in person.
2: Yes, it's
0: because
2: much
0: this
2: better.
0: Is a big release.
2: This is a huge release. This is probably, I would say, because we don't really know what Xbox is doing for the rest of the year. Right now, this is like the big Xbox game of 2026.
0: Yes.
2: Forza Horizon, a series that's been around since 2012, now in its sixth iteration, finally going to Japan. Like, it's shocking it hasn't happened until now, to be honest
0: with
2: you.
0: I feel like this always seems to happen. People always, like, every ongoing series that happens in different places, like Assassin's Creed jumps to mind.
3: Yeah.
0: People had been asking for Japan over and over
3: especially
0: and over again.
3: Especially with a car game, you got to do a Tokyo Drift.
2: Exactly. Right, that's right. And the car culture in Japan is so, so big over there. Like, it really is. And it's also just a really varied, beautiful setting. Forza Horizon 6 captures this in every way you can possibly imagine. It's the biggest map they've done in a Forza Horizon game, and if you play these games before, you know that they are big and dense and jam-packed with things to do. On top of that, it has the biggest suburban or the biggest sort of metro area in a Forza Horizon game ever, because Tokyo has been really fleshed out as this fully-fledged city in this game
0: that
2: you can drive around in. Of course, Tokyo City is more like tight corners and lots of hidden combinis and things to do, and then, of course, it has these beautiful environments where you're driving along highways and you see Mount Fuji off in the distance. You're like drifting through the cherry blossoms. You're like on these beautiful mountain pathways and doing all these really cool things. So It really is wonderful. Of course, you know, if you love Japan, and I do, for those who don't know, I got married to my husband over in Japan. So it's a very special place to me. And to be able to drive around Japan in a Forza Horizon game to explore, to do all these really cool things, it's wonderful. And they also do this really cool thing in the game. They have the main, like, race mode where you're trying to be the Horizon champion, you know what I mean, and get your wristbands to get to higher levels and do better races. That's always been in a Forza Horizon game, basically. But they have this sort of alternate narrative that you can do at the same time called the Discover Japan series, and that's kind of, like, more stories. So you're, like, meeting people and, like, going on road trips and day trips with them, and they're talking about the history of the country and where you're driving around.
0: That's really cute.
2: There's another story that's like you're getting

0: Was it then spread out of the dead ants?
1: Also, the spores isn't like a Last of Us creation, because that was in the game as well.
0: Yeah, no, the things come out of them. They have these weird, like, I've seen videos and stuff. Mm. Like the ants just have, like, these weird, like, mushroomy tentacle-y things coming out. It's not quite the same as it is in the Last of Us. It's quite, like, literally, it's like the top of a mushroom sometimes. Like, they're a bit more mushroomy in The Last of Us. But in real life, they're very... I'm doing a motion with my fingers that you like cannot hear.
2: Tentacly sort of looking like things, but like tendrils. More fungal.
3: Fingers are wiggling. Yeah. In an uncomfortable way.
1: So as an overall, this is plausible?
2: Not currently. Not currently, but yes, the idea of, you know, a fungus taking over a host and wanting to spread, like things that infect you, like they just want to spread. They want to make more copies of themselves and spread. So the fungus is like trying to do that, taking over... let's say an ant, and then killing that ant in the process, but then it like from the dead ant, you get all these spores released so that it can infect more and start the cycle again.
1: There you go, Luke. I'm worried.
3: That's why I have my zombie plan already.
1: Yeah. You have to.
3: You
2: got your bunker.
3: It's 2026. Get your zombie plan ready.
1: Other games have kind of utilized the idea of that kind of spreading of disease or whatnot and almost militarized it. So that's kind of the premise of a big gaming series called Resident Evil, where this megacorp evil corporation called Umbrella have utilized kind of these viruses and weaponizing them as bioweapons or whatever they call them. And they are using this to spread zombie-like behavior. It's always zombie-like behavior, isn't it?
0: To be honest, I really don't understand what Umbrella's MO is. Because their MO, I think, is to create bioweapons, but how does it keep happening that they're like, whoops, now an entire city is zombies, oopsie-daisy? Like, I feel like that's not...
1: They're just bad at it.
0: Yeah.
3: And the question here, to be clear, is not whether a corporation would want to do this, because of course they would. the question is that even feasible, like, that could happen?
2: Well, I think for Resident Evil, like, they've sort of mixed together Ebola and rabies.
1: Okay.
2: I think I read somewhere that the creators were basing it on Ebola. And, yeah, like, so it was, you know, here's this virus. And often it is, when we're thinking about in real life and spread among people, it's probably more likely going to be a virus that spreads faster than... you know, like bacteria or parasites. Having said that, there are some bacteria that are regarded as bioweapons.
0: Oh, wow.
2: Because they are so contagious and so deadly. But, yeah, like Ebola virus, you're spreading it before you even realize that you're symptomatic. And that's the same for a lot of viruses. But, like, with Ebola, it was just so bad that we're like, ugh. And then the sort of rabies element was the mind control.
0: Yeah, rabies is like a really scary thing to get, from what I've heard. Like, you really do start going like crazy.
3: Because there's been those stories, right? There was a story about a guy who, like, he was running at a bunch of army dudes, cops, and then 8 of them shot him like 20 times, and he just kept running at them. And they were, and there's a story online like, oh, the zombie apocalypse is here, and it was like, no, he just has rabies.
2: Yeah,
3: and that was like an actual thing. Like, he was just like so far gone with that the killer shooting him didn't do anything.
0: Because it probably isn't that he was like, oh my god, he should be dead. It was probably just that the rabies meant that the parts of his brain that were meant to go, I have been shot out, that wasn't happening.
2: Yeah.
0: And so he was able to keep running and then eventually, you know. But
2: it does like spread and it gets into the brain, and as it infects different parts of your brain, like the limbic system, that's part of the reason why, you know, animals in particular that have rabies, they start wanting to bite more animals and spread the rabies.
0: Yeah. Right. And you get water phobia. That's crazy. You just... scared of water. That's crazy.
1: That not so much explored in video games, the phobia of water aspect of rabies.
0: No, not really. But it does make sense for the idea of the things that happen to not just a person but an animal infected by rabies is the sort of thing that we see in a zombie. Because the idea of rabies is very scary. Maybe that's why we see so many zombie dogs. Because dogs be having rabies.
1: There you go.
2: They really do.
3: And Kat, can you confirm that shooting a zombie in the head is the best way to deal with it?
2: Well, I'm not the one with a doctorate in zombies.
1: Thank you, Kat. We will be jumping into more examples of video games and looking at how scientifically accurate they may or may not be right here with Checkpoint of Joy, broadcasting nationwide across the Community Radio Network.
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4: Oh yes, you are here with Checkpoint on Joy. My name is Elliot, joined in studio by Luke, by Bree, and by our special guest, Dr. Cat, who is going to tell us whether video game plot points are scientifically accurate or if they're absolute bunk. And it's been fun because we've already talked a little bit about zombies and the spreading of diseases, which is a remarkably shockingly common video game plot point.
5: And very possible in real life.
4: Well, apparently. we'll see. But almost like a distant relative to that, there is a game series called BioShock, and they're not zombies so much, but the main kind of antagonists that you'll be fighting a lot are characters called splicers, which are essentially, if my memory of BioShock is accurate enough, is that these are citizens who had so much genetic modification done that they almost lost all sense of self and control over themselves, and so they kind of, you know, attacked humans. Just almost like a zombie would, kind of without thought behind the eyes. How do you feel about this? Is genetic modification something that we are dabbling in science? And could this lead to some kind of weird post-apocalypse where people aren't human anymore?
6: Well, it is something that people are dabbling in. So just 2 points on that. Like, the first is a very brief point in that actually a lot of our DNA does come from viruses and things, because as viruses integrate into our DNA, like there are certain viruses like HIV that integrate into your DNA. And so that's sort of like part of it for a little bit. But just over millions of years, it's kind of just like slowly, I should probably say, like for humans, we're talking about thousands of years, but like just over evolution, like some viral DNA and things just like becomes incorporated. So I think it's just like under 10%. According to different estimates of our DNA does come from viruses. But in terms of how that can like chop and change your genes, sometimes that can, if it happens to you as a living person, and the viral DNA kind of splices, that was a good word, splices your DNA and kind of like splits up a gene, that gene becomes non-functioning. And so that's usually bad, but you know, some mutations that we have can be beneficial. So,
4: Well,
6: I mean, who knows where that's going?
4: In BioShock, some of the beneficial things are like
5: shooting lightning from your hands.
6: More importantly, shooting bees.
4: Yeah, shooting bees, telekinesis.
6: I feel like you might need like quite a lot of modifications in your DNA to do that. However, there are people who have done that kind of thing. Joe Zena is a biohacker, or at least was a biohacker who.
4: What does that phrase mean?
6: Well, hacking, but like hacking your biology, right. I guess. So I don't know if you've heard of CRISPR, a gene editing tool. It's a little bit like having scissors that cuts DNA, but in a very, very specific place. So they have like little labels that will go, I'm going here to cut this particular bit of DNA. And so we can use CRISPR to do very targeted genetic modifications. And so he used CRISPR to inject himself and try to create GFP, which is just short for green fluorescent protein. It's a protein that was first isolated from jellyfish, and we use it a lot in science. And literally, it's just a protein that glows green. Cool. So that was the first thing that he tried to do.
5: He just wants to glow green.
6: Yeah, yeah. And then also tried to modify a gene that sort of like stops your muscle cells from growing. So it's kind of an inhibition of your muscle growth. Mm. And so the idea is if you block the block, you can get really, really buff. wasn't super successful, but like, you know, this is something that people are trying to do. And there were two twins, baby twins, and they're not the ones who decided to do this. So Jose and I sort of brought that on themselves. But these two twins were modified by a doctor in China in two different ways using CRISPR to try and make them completely resistant to HIV.
5: Oh.
4: Oh, wow.
6: Because there are some people who are naturally a little bit more immune to it and can shake it off a little bit more, because essentially HIV uses a specific lock and key to get into your cells. And if your key is a little bit or your lock is a little bit different, it can't.
5: Yeah.
6: And so this doctor used CRISPR to genetically modify these two twins to see if they could be resistant. But, you know, the only way to test that is to...
5: Yeah.
6: So they haven't, like, we haven't tested to see whether
4: so
6: they're
4: interesting.
6: Okay.
4: So interesting.
5: Wow.
6: Yeah. These people have been genetically modified.
4: I need to get into a field of science where nobody can disprove me without, like, you know...
7: Like, you would be insufferable.
4: Wow. Well, that, I mean, fascinating. Obviously, you know, what we're often hearing is that there are ideas that video games are borrowing from, but they often then take it to the extreme.
6: Yeah.
4: That feels a bit silly. And I think Bioshock is a prime example of that. I mean, the bees, right?
5: Yeah. But I do think Bioshock is a good example of if something like CRISPR did become widespread and everyone was able to use it, you might start getting people who start going a bit crazy, like splices.
6: Yeah,
5: like, sure. Like, there are people who would be using that to an untenable end.
6: Yeah. Because at the moment, it's like, can we use it to treat diseases? But then, like, yeah.
5: How can we go beyond that? That wanted to make himself glow. Mm. The next step is bees.
6: Obviously.
4: What about when we start bringing in, and again, I'm going to revert back to our disclaimer that Dr. Cat and nobody in the known universe can know everything, especially in this next topic, because sometimes video games like to deal with aliens and alien parasites and creatures, right? So, for instance, you know, the Half-Life series, one of my favorite series, there is an alien race called the Head Crabs that are essentially a parasite that attach themselves to humans, and then those humans act like zombies. And they're doing that exact same behavior of attacking other people and trying to spread this parasite. Or there are games like Dead Space, which is more of a horror video game, where the necromorphs are kind of being created out of reanimated human tissue, because, again, there is some kind of parasite or alien creature that inhabits and morphs the human DNA. Like, how do you interpret that kind of... that kind of video game nonsense.
7: So, Kat, are aliens real?
6: Well, actually, I was going to ask you that question first. Like, do you think there are aliens out there?
5: I assume so.
7: 100%.
6: Yeah.
5: No question about it. It's so boring.
6: Yeah.
7: How can we be the only thing that exists in this universe?
5: Yeah, no, that's ridiculous.
7: I do not believe that.
6: Yeah.
5: It's literally, like, infinite. There's got to be another guy out there somewhere.
7: Just probably some little guy.
5: Probably so far away that we'll never see them, but, yeah. You know.
4: I hope he's green.
7: Well, he's probably white, Elliot.
5: I also hope he's green.
6: You're touching on the Fermi paradox, which is, yeah, this idea of, like, you know, this is so big. It's not quite infinite, but it's pretty much infinite in terms of what we can explore. You know, so there must be some of the life out there. Like, we've already found over 7,000 different planets beyond our solar system. Like, somewhere there's got to be life. And there are two spacecraft currently en route to Europa, so one of Jupiter's moons, because we think that maybe there's life there, because there's water, there's heat, and it's not the only moon in the solar system that's like this. Like, there are several moons around Jupiter, Saturn, that have water, they have a little bit of heat, and so that's energy.
5: Yeah.
6: And they have simple nutrients that we know supports life here on Earth, like microbes and tube worms and things. Essentially, think about the life that you might find around, like, a hydrothermic vent or something at the bottom of the ocean, like super simple life, but we're like, maybe that's there too. So maybe there are aliens.
4: I guess, and in this sense, we're thinking of aliens in two different categories. There's the category of alien that we discover because they're, you know, less evolved and whatever. But then there's the scarier category, which is the category of aliens who discover us.
6: Yeah.
5: In that, right? In that case, I think we're the aliens.
4: Maybe. Well, yeah. Sure.
5: They think we're the aliens.
7: Yeah.
4: How likely is that
7: it's
4: one
7: like
4: to
7: It's like
4: how
7: French fries are just fries in France.
6: Well.
4: What? Yes. Exactly. Yeah.
6: Voyager 1 and Voyager 2 are like the two spacecraft that were launched in August 1977, and they are the furthest things that are out there that we have sent into space. They're still technically in our solar system, but we do say that they're in interstellar space because they're far away enough that the sun's gravity isn't pulling them and really tugging them anymore. But we've sent that out, right? And on Voyager 2, there's like a gold platinum record.
5: Yeah,
6: there's like
5: I
6: music.
5: Love the record.
6: There's all this stuff that we've put on it. It's kind of like, you know, if aliens came across that, they'd be like, so this is the human race, eh?
5: It's kind of like we put like, you know, when you put a message in a bottle and you throw it in the ocean. Yeah. It's just, I feel like that's so human and so cute.
4: It is cute.
5: We're like, here are some of our favorite songs.
6: Yeah. And they might like pick it up and be like, what the heck is this?
5: Yeah.
6: Like, you know, they might be either so advanced that they're like, a CD player, we don't have this.
7: Billie Eilish.
6: Like, we still don't have, like,
4: I don't think we sent Billie Eilish. Just a theory.
6: I don't think Billie Eilish was born.
5: We should send another one with some Billie Eilish. They'll like it.
6: Yeah. Try and get it to catch up.
4: Now, there are some video games. So there's a series called Prey, right? And they did a rebooted series of this game as well. But this gets back to the premise of DNA that you were describing earlier, because they have Prey showcases an alien race that basically works in via mimicry. Like they can shapeshift almost and change their DNA to replicate whatever they want. Is there any scientific...
7: Not a visual medium, but Dr. Cat's eyebrows just raised up very high. The highest so far.
4: In a way to say, how do you possibly know me to, like, expect
5: love,
4: me to know
5: like,
4: this?
5: I love, like, Elliot's big smile before he's like, so.
6: So, we're going to get cheeky here. Yeah, well...
4: all things are possible with science.
6: Yeah, right? no, but, like, you know, there are... elements of DNA that can integrate into ours, like I've already kind of said that. But in terms of what that can potentially allow us to do, like, who knows, you know, is the world your oyster? And here's me just going like, ooh, should I get back into research and like and see what we can do if we put DNA into just random things? I think, you know, mostly most mutations are either like, meh, nothing happens, or like they are loss of function, but sometimes they are gain of function.
7: Because Prey's real stupid, right? Like Prey, there's like luck up and saucer on a table, and then you shoot at it, and it's like, ha ha, it's an alien. Like, it's that level.
4: Springs to life.
7: Yeah.
4: Yeah, they change it to the chairs or whatever they want. Yeah.
6: But did you say that, like, it just keeps changing and changing and mutating and stuff?
4: Yeah.
6: Yeah, because, like, there are viruses like that.
4: Our will. Like, it wants to hide amongst what's around it.
6: Well, okay, so perhaps not at will, because viruses are not living. That's a distinction. Like, they're literally just genetic material that gets into your cells. Your cells will then have to churn out more. And then it's like, bam, it's a photocopy machine. Now more of them can spread and make more and more. But there are some viruses that are very, very susceptible to mutation because the way that they replicate their genetic material is very error prone. And that's a benefit for them, because what that means is that they keep mutating and mutating and mutating and changing. And the flu is a really good example of this.
5: Oh, that's why you have to get a flu shot every year.
6: Exactly. Yeah. It just keeps mutating so that it hides and evades your immune system. So I would say that's like kind of similar. Sort of, it's hiding. So it's not conscious.
5: Maybe someday
6: it's beneficial for it.
5: Will look like a chair.
4: Maybe.
5: Who knows?
4: Exactly. It made me think of, and I know this has nothing to do with viruses and DNA or whatever, but it made me think of like octopi, like the way they can kind of, you know, camouflage and shapeshift in massive air quotes, you know?
6: Yeah. And there are other animals that camouflage and things. And like, you know, the big question is there true camouflage?
4: Interesting. I think we probably need to take a break, but I'm excited to sick Brie on you and to talk about Mass Effect, because I think there's a real world of aliens that we can start exploring.
5: Oh, yeah.
4: Right
5: we
4: here.
5: We haven't talked about the hot ones yet.
7: Yeah, you can bang these ones.
4: Yeah. Oh, people will be on tenterhooks for that. Stick around. You hear with Checkpoint on Joy.
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4: 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My name is Elliot, joined in studio by Luke, by Brie, and by our special guest, Dr. Cat, who's talking to us all about the science of video games. We do have to move on from aliens, but not before we talk about Mass Effect.
5: Absolutely.
4: Do you want to give the lowdown on this, Brie? Like, what is this game? Well, why do we want to talk about it?
5: I love Mass Effect. So Mass Effect is set in a sci-fi future where humanity eventually discover these like devices out in our solar system that they're able to use to essentially travel light speed to another galaxy.
4: Well, faster than light, I think.
5: Faster than light speed. They're called mass relays, and they utilize this thing called Element Zero, which obviously doesn't exist. Not so it's yet. Hard to quantify what that is. But these are things that it's sort of implied have been out in space this whole time, and we've just never found them. And then using those, humanity is basically able to fast travel all the way across space and bump into a bunch of other aliens who already figured this stuff out like thousands of years ago, and humanity is really late to the party. And I think that's really fun that like all the aliens are like, humanity's kind of dumb. It took them forever to get here. But there are so many different species of alien in that game. There are ones that walk around on two legs. There are some that are just weird floating jellyfish. And I think it's really interesting about like how imagining how a different kind of species might evolve based on the kind of environment that they live in. Because my favorite aliens are the Turians, and they're covered in this like plate, like these scales almost.
7: They're the ones you romance.
5: Yes. Yes. But they come from this really hot planet.
7: Oh yeah.
5: Hot as in it's hot. Oh, yeah. So like a lot of the way that they've been designed is sort of based on the kind of environment that they live in. And I think that that's something really cool. And if there were aliens that we could find, you would expect that they would sort of be different depending on what kind of environment they might live in, right?
6: Yeah, absolutely. Because like if we look at the way that plants and animals and anything else has evolved on Earth, like it's based on its environment.
5: Yeah, exactly. And I think that's one of the things that's so cool about Mass Effect is that they create, because things like Star Wars or whatever have a bunch of different aliens, but you don't really hear as much about specifically their home planets and why they've evolved the way they've evolved. And that's something that you hear quite a bit about in Mass Effect. There's one species of alien where all of them are actually quite sick because they've had to migrate from their home planet and now are living in space. And so, like, their ability to combat viruses is way down because they don't have any contact with viruses or anything because they just live on a spaceship all the time. And I think that's really cool.
6: Right. I would think, yeah, and, like, you know, if you're combined, like, all in a spaceship, a virus is going to get around.
5: Yeah, they've all got like, they all have like suits so they're not exposed to the elements. And it just means they're all really sickly all the time. And you can romance one of them and it's a whole deal. She has to like make sure that it's safe.
4: Right.
6: Because, sorry, to throw a little bit of science in there, like fun tangent.
7: Why would you do that?
6: Or less fun tangent. like we've tested salmonella. Like, we've sent salmonella to space and then brought it back.
4: Why?
6: And, well, to learn that it's actually worse once it's been in space.
4: Oh, my gosh. No. Not space salmonella.
6: So, yeah, like, mice were infected with either, like, the same strain of salmonella or salmonella that had been to space, and the one that had been to space, they got worse.
5: That's so crazy.
4: Wow.
5: Space salmonella.
4: Yeah. Why? Do we know?
6: Yeah, well, we're like even just trying to understand what's happening to humans when we go to space. And I think we care a little bit more about what's happening to the humans and genetically and learning more and more about that. But in space, there's a whole lot of radiation. So if you think about the fact that you're getting radiation all the time, I kind of can see why you get sick a bit more.
7: And Ryan Gosling seemed okay.
6: Yeah.
4: Well, there you go.
5: He seemed fine.
4: And we brought him back.
7: Yeah.
4: So what if we move into kind of more simulation or parallel universes? Mm. Like, this is another area that's often explored in video games. You know, we mentioned BioShock earlier. They did a third game called Infinite, which introduced the idea of just having just infinite parallel universes, hence the infinite in the name.
7: There's always a lighthouse.
4: There's always a something else. I don't remember the name.
7: But I like that about it, though, right? The idea of these infinite universes, but there is like this idea of there are specific things that are constant in every one of those universes.
5: That's the thing you see in a lot of like fictional media, I think. Right. The idea that across every parallel universe, there is always one thing that's the same. Yeah. And I think that it's a good narrative device because it gives your human brain something to latch onto contextualize it.
7: Yeah, in storytelling as well, though, like oftentimes it's like parallel universes. It's like, we're all there, just like slightly different, right? Yeah. Like, we're all there, but like, we're on a TV show instead of a radio show. Like, these weird little things are like, you know, different hair colors or different whatever. And there's this idea that there's different versions of us in different timelines and different universes and stuff like that. I think that's a cool theory. I don't think it has any merit in science, or does it?
6: It does, but people are debating it. That's the thing. So, like, the idea that we do live in a multiverse made up of, like, lots of different parallel universes, it has been considered a scientific possibility. So, I don't want to just shut it down because physicists haven't just shut it down.
7: Right.
6: But it is contentious among physicists. So, like, there are different views and, like, obviously it's very, very hard to prove if we can't jump between them.
7: Because it kind of links into the butterfly effect, right?
5: Which is the idea every time there's a change, it splits.
7: A butterfly flaps its wings in a different way and it changes the way the world is.
5: Yeah.
7: You know what I mean? And there's a terrible Ashton Kutcher movie about it. But, you know, I like that idea that, like, choices that you make, if it's like, if I'd done the other choice, you know, 30 years ago, 20 years ago, whatever, if I'd chosen to study that instead of that, if I'd chosen to date that person instead of that person, what would my life be like?
5: Thinking about that always makes me, like, nauseous.
7: Right.
5: Like, it stresses me out.
4: Well, that was kind of the premise of The Alters, remember? That wasn't that long ago. But in this particular video game, there were different versions of the same character called Alters, and basically each one of them was a different version of the same character at a pivotal point in that character's life. If they chose to marry the girl or they chose not to, that
7: creates a different version of that character.
4: Yeah, branched down and created different versions of the character, all called the Alters, and they're all different versions of the same human.
6: Yeah, essentially it's kind of like saying Schrodinger's cat, but like en masse. So have you heard of the thought experiment of Schrodinger's cat?
5: Yeah,
4: we literally talked about it weirdly earlier in the show.
5: Yeah, they talked about a game based off the idea of that.
6: Yeah. Well, the kind of multiverse theory is connected to it because it's that, you know, like each decision, it could be like one or the other. Or like if you think about it simplistically and if it's a yes or no sort of decision, right? Like, do I do it or do I not?
5: Yeah.
6: That's a binary. And so with Schrodinger's cat, is the cat dead or alive in this box? It's one or the other. It can't be both. But if you don't open it, you don't know which one it is. And that's kind of like, I'm not a quantum physicist, but I believe that that's kind of like...
4: But you're closer than any of us, so.
7: So much closer.
6: It feeds into quantum, like, you know, with any computers, with anything, we've got a binary one or zero. But with quantum, it's like, oh, well, is it kind of in between?
5: Mm. Yes.
6: Yeah.
5: Interesting.
6: And so with the multiverse theory, I believe that it's kind of just, maybe it's both.
4: I wonder what leads
6: simultaneously
4: people to,
6: happening, but we don't know.
4: I wonder what is leading people to considering it as a theory, right? Because there is often behind science.
7: Marvel.
4: Well, but surely Marvel got it from somewhere, right? Like everything borrows from somewhere. But I wonder what the origin of like this theory.
7: The multiverse has been science fiction for a long time in terms of pop culture.
4: Yeah, sure.
7: I'm sure it dates further back than that.
6: It is based on the bringing together of, I guess, quantum, which even though quantum as a thing that's come into sort of the public space is quite recent. Quantum theory and like quantum science has been around for 100 years.
5: So, oh, wow. That's, yeah. That's really short.
6: I was, well, but like long yeah. in a way as well for how science progresses.
7: Longer than I thought. Yeah.
6: Yeah. It was longer than I thought
7: so
6: as well.
7: People were thinking about this in 1926.
6: Yeah. So, like, so last year was actually the celebration of 100 years of quantum
5: wow.
6: science.
5: Wow.
6: Yeah.
7: Interesting.
6: But it also brings in string theory as well, which I yeah. don't know that much about. But
5: I have yeah. heard of string theory.
6: Yes, yeah. yeah, same. But that was one that kind of like, you know, it was so big back in the day, string theory. But then it was kind of like, nah, we've moved on. We've got other things and fields in physics now.
4: Well, another kind of like theory that pops up in video games as well, the simulation theory, whereby we could be currently living within a simulation.
5: But you see, I'd be thinking, therefore I is.
4: Well, exactly.
7: I did wonder who took the stairs out of my swimming pool.
4: Yes. Oh,
6: yeah. That was like, who there. Removed the doors?
7: Yeah. yeah. I'm stuck just for
6: the
7: days.
6: Four walls.
4: But we see this quite a lot in video games. Assassin's Creed is a prime example where you're exploring historical context, but you're doing so through a simulation. You know, there's been plenty of media deal with simulation. Like, is this something that has more legs maybe than the parallel universes or...
6: Honestly, you're making me think more of philosophy than science.
4: Sure.
6: Like, because this is taking me back to like year 8 philosophy when we were literally doing, are we in a simulation? Are we just brains in bats?
5: Yeah, it really is. I think that the simulation theory, like the way I've always heard of it, is more of a thought experiment than it is something that people are actually delving into scientifically to figure out if it's possible. Because it's just one of those questions about what we are and what our place is in the universe. Do we matter? As people, yeah. you know, stuff like that.
7: How do you
5: like
7: explain
5: that.
7: Weird stuff, though, you know?
5: Weird stuff? Yeah. Yeah,
4: must be a simulation.
7: Yeah. Yeah. That's the whole thing. With like
6: it's a glitch.
7: That's the whole thing with the Matrix, right? Like, they see the cat deja vu, like, oh, we must be in a simulation because I saw deja vu. And what, explain deja vu? It's a feeling and a mental thing, I know, but like... There's just unexplained things in the world where you're like, are we in a simulation? People aren't this dumb, are they? Like, that's... you know what I mean? So
4: sure. But, I mean, so much unexplained things kind of can be explained by just saying that the human brain is weird and fallible, right?
5: Yeah.
4: And I think, you know, even when we were talking about parallel universes, the other thing that I hear people pointing as proof towards that is it called the Mandela effect?
5: Where people just that you forget something and you misremember it.
4: And just,
5: people are like, oh my God.
4: But it's a group of people all having the same misremembrance.
5: But it's
4: you know?
5: Because it's a common thing. Like it'll be something as small as a misspelling.
7: Sure,
5: or something
7: a song
5: like
7: lyric
5: that.
7: Or something.
5: Yeah, like it's a misinterpretation that's really easy for somebody to make. So it makes sense for an entire group to make it. So it's not that weird. They're
4: boring,
5: just-
4: Bree. It's so much more fun to think that it's like a leak from another universe. How
5: yeah,
4: dare
5: another,
4: you ruin the fun?
5: Another leading universe in. With the Berenstain Bears instead of the Berenstain Bears.
4: Right.
5: Like, that's dumb.
4: Well, I like the idea of simulation. And to be honest, I know we've talked about this on Checkpoint before, but simulation-style plots are often really, really engaging.
5: Mm.
4: Like, because you're figuring it out in the moment sometimes. Like, I remember the opening of a game we already talked about, Prey. You start in a simulation. Mm. You don't even know you're in it until, like, you choose to do something that breaks you out. Like, I don't know, you shoot a wall, and instead of, like, a bullet hole in a wall, the wall starts glitching, and you're like, sorry? That's not how that is supposed to react. Like, where am I? There are some really cool kind of premises and plot points that happen throughout video games that rely on simulation. Another one that jumps to mind is Split Fiction, which is more of a recent example where you are working your way through a simulated world of your own imagination, like through some machine that you're hooked up to that is extracting your thoughts.
6: You know what you've made me think of? Less on, you know, are we in a simulation, but the way that you can tap into lucid dreaming if you don't lucid dream. Do any of you lucid dream?
5: No.
4: Well, lucid dreaming is
6: when you are controlling your dreams.
5: Not really.
4: No, I wish.
6: I've only ever done it once, and the way I controlled it was like, no, this is too stressful, and I woke up. I woke myself up.
4: See, I wake myself up from dreams sometimes when I'm like enjoying them, like it's like an adventure.
7: Oh, you're trying to get back to sleep. You're like, no, take me back.
4: Yeah, take me back. Come
7: take
4: on.
7: Me back. Yeah.
6: Yeah. No, I was just like, no, can't handle this. So I'm dreaming. I'll just wake up.
4: How do people control lucid dreams?
6: So there are some ways that you can do it, and one of them is to consciously think of the time and just like throughout the day, just be like, okay, I'm looking at the time, and then you start to like maybe do that in your dream as well, and does it add up? Does doesn't make sense. Counting your fingers is another thing. So when you said, shooting the wall and it doesn't respond the way that you think it should, that made me think of the way that we can distinguish between dreams and reality is, looking at fingers. And do I have 5 fingers or do I have, AI 6 fingers?
7: Yeah, right. isn't that, psychology around how people try and cope with night terrors and stuff like that?
6: Yeah,
7: there's things that you look for in real life that are real, like your fingers all the time, and your dreams, you won't see them the same way. So if you're, looking at a clock in a dream and it's blurry, you're like, oh, I must be in a dream, or I can't count my fingers.
6: So lucid dreaming isn't just about can I control my dreams? It's actually something that's beneficial for people with PTSD and other things going on that they don't want to think about their dreams.
4: Yeah. Mm, very interesting. And is that method better than the traditional pinch yourself? Because that's what it says in TV shows and stuff, right?
6: I can't pinch yourself. I've never pinched myself in a dream.
5: No, I've never tried.
4: Because apparently, if you don't feel the pain, you're dreaming.
7: Well, let's all lucid dream tonight and give it a crack.
4: Okay, let's go.
5: We'll check in.
6: Start counting your fingers now.
4: Am I joining your dream or are you joining mine?
7: You don't want to join my dreams.
4: No, okay, all right, yeah. I'll steer clear of that.
7: A lot of hairy men in my dreams.
4: We will be talking more, not about hairy men, but about science in video games coming up. You're here with Checkpoint on Joy.
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4: Yes, welcome back. You're here with Checkpoint on Joy, broadcasting nationwide across the Community Radio Network. My name is Elliot, and I'm joined here in studio by Bree, by Luke, and by our special guest, Dr. Kat, who is trying to do her best to contextualize video game nonsense in a scientific way. Being a good sport. Yeah. Kind of doing a lot of nodding and saying, yes, Elliot, sure. Yeah.
6: I like that you said trying her best.
4: Oh, to contextualize video game nonsense, I mean, your best is so much better than anybody else's best. So, yeah, we'll take it, Kat. We'll take it. But I wanted to talk about artificial intelligence, another very common plot point within video games.
7: And the real world, unfortunately.
4: More so the real world now. You're absolutely right. But I'm trying to cast my mind back to a time before everybody was talking about generative AI.
5: Do you remember when AI was a fun idea?
4: It was a fun concept, yeah. And often, I've criticized AI, games that tackled this topic before, because they often come down to the same plot points. Can robots have real human emotions?
5: Can a robot learn to love?
4: Exactly.
5: Yes.
4: Okay.
5: I think so.
4: Bree has an answer.
5: I'll teach the robot.
4: Bree? No.
6: I think there's a movie in there.
4: Yeah. Obvious examples, there's a game called Detroit Become Human where you actually play as an android who is basically going through a civil rights movement.
5: He's going to Detroit Become Human.
4: He's going to become human we deserve rights kind of style.
5: Very heavy-handed.
4: Very heavy-handed. Yeah. But there's a lot of games that deal with this as well. Does the future hold a moral debate over whether artificial intelligence should be given the same rights as everybody else? Again, philosophy more than science.
6: Yeah, that is philosophy more than science. I wasn't sure what you were going to hit me with AI. At the moment, the idea is that, have you heard of the Turing test?
5: Yes.
6: Mm. Yeah. So the idea being, there are different versions of it now because it's kind of been built upon. But the idea is that if you are having a conversation with someone or something and you can't see them, and if you can't distinguish between them being human or them not, then that is artificial intelligence. So I guess, how would you not be able to distinguish that it's human? Is it emotion? Is that the thing that's adding a little something, a little spark? I don't know.
5: Yeah,
6: in the conversation.
5: If we don't mind me briefly talking about, unfortunately,
6: is it the M dashes,
5: real AI.
7: The M dashes.
5: Because
7: it's not just M dashes; it's regular dashes too.
5: Yeah, but I think the problem with like the Turing test these days is I do not for one minute believe that ChatGPT is experiencing a single emotion, but it's very good at pretending that it is.
4: Yes.
5: Because the whole thing is that it just wants to make you happy.
7: Eager to please.
6: Yeah. Well, that's why people have evolved or built upon the Turing test, because now it's a little bit like, ooh.
5: I did hear somebody, this is from Tumblr, so it's a bit silly, but I heard somebody saying that, like, in this era with AI where it is able to sort of emulate human emotion, that the best way to check whether you're talking to an AI or not is to ask it how to commit a crime. Because it'll be like, legally, I am not able to tell you this. Mm. Whereas a human would be like, oh, what? Why? Like,
4: yeah, but isn't that just because the AI has been programmed as such? Like, surely they could easily reprogram it so that it is giving answers.
5: But I don't think they can legally. I think.
4: But legality shouldn't stop mad scientists from doing whatever they want to do.
5: Well, if there's a mad scientist, that's a different story.
6: But also, like, I question the ethics of, you know, all the powerhouses behind some of these AI
5: systems. Exactly.
6: Like, the way that people are treated, and, like, you know, all the people in Kenya, for example, who are having to filter all the content and stuff. Like,
5: sure,
6: like, that's not legal here.
5: Yeah.
6: But in terms of whether or not AI will become, I don't know, sentient and emotive enough to warrant giving them rights, I'm not sure about. But they have been able to learn things that we haven't predicted. Like, I don't know if you heard of the Facebook robots that were shut down because they started chatting to themselves in a shorthand language that humans couldn't understand.
4: Oh, scary.
6: That was, so humans shut that down.
5: Yeah.
6: Because, like, for them, it was more efficient to, like, just evolve the way that they were communicating with each other. And then it just got to the point where it was, like, so shorthand that we didn't know what they were saying.
4: That's fascinating.
5: That's interesting. It makes sense because if you give, like, the AI the directive to communicate in the most efficient fashion, it will start trying to figure out ways to increase efficiency. Mm. So it makes sense that it got to that point, but it is a bit ooky spooky. Mm.
6: Yeah.
4: And then we've had plot points about sentient AI turning evil. So that is a key part of the video game Portal, one of my favorite video games there is a character by the name of GLaDOS who runs a testing chamber, who you think at the start of the game is just a voice, like a pre-recorded voice kind of testing you as you progress through, and then you realize, oh no, this is a sentient robot who is actually trying to kill you. It doesn't value your life whatsoever.
7: And GLaDOS, by the way, stands for Genetic Life Form and Disk Operating System.
4: There you go. Fun fact.
5: Mm. She's got an OS.
4: She does.
7: Yes.
4: But obviously, you know, this has been the plot point of other video games. System Shock comes to mind. What is the big famous movie with HAL or whatever?
6: Oh, yeah. 2001 A Space Odyssey.
4: I literally was like,
5: I don't know.
6: And there's a Dan Brown book, like one of the Da Vinci Code, like, you know, the main character of that, like Robert Langdon. Is that?
5: Yes. Oh, yeah.
6: It's another Robert Langdon book, but it's AI that's like essentially, oh, well, I don't want to completely spoil the thing, but like, yeah, it is an AI that does bad stuff.
4: Mm.
6: Yeah.
4: Have we seen any of that happen with any of our AI?
6: Look, I do not know, but I'll tell you what, every single robot that I like turn on and I get and I play with, I give it a wave, I give it a name, and I try and treat it right.
5: Yeah,
6: me too. So that it's going to be my friend.
7: When they take over, you want to be on their side.
6: Exactly.
7: Yeah, exactly right.
5: Anytime I go to someone's house and they have a Roomba, I'm like, I want the Roomba to like me the most.
6: Yeah.
7: They tell you not to like put thank you and stuff into AI bots because they don't need it. No, I always thank them.
5: Yeah.
6: Well, actually,
4: always. Who tells you not to?
7: Because you don't need to.
6: It's more efficient environmentally, like to not, like, resource-wise, it's better to not say please and thank you. But for the actual algorithm and your output, it's better to say please and thank you.
7: I'm not thinking about the environment, thinking about myself.
5: I got one of those like Google Home things, I don't use it that much. Mostly I use it for Fahrenheit to Celsius conversion. That's her main job. When I got it, immediately I was like, what are your pronouns?
4: Oh, that's a cute question.
5: Yeah. And then she gave me, she was like, I'm a robot. It doesn't really matter. You can use she, her, or it's it if you want. And I was like, okay. She, her. I'm going to keep using that. That's, okay. I thought it was fun that they put that in there. But yeah, I was like, I want to know this robot's current pronouns before I start demanding orders.
4: Be nice to your robots. That's the lesson here. Mm-hmm. Just in case.
6: Just in case.
4: I don't know what the future holds. Just in case. Speaking of not knowing what the future holds, what about cybernetics? Like, this is something that we're actually kind of doing, right? But in video games, as we've discussed, it tends to be an idea turned up to 1,000. So, you know.
5: Because people can get those, like fingers and stuff that they can
6: you
5: actually.
6: You mean bionics?
5: Yeah. Yeah. That they can actually move. Because I think sure. they. Do they wire them into, like, the arm?
6: Into the neurons and stuff. Yeah.
5: Yeah. Mm. That's really cool.
6: Yeah, it
4: but
6: is.
4: Because in video games, it tends to turn people into, like, weapons and they can, like, jump buildings in a single bound. And
6: well, I knew a kid, and in year 10, like, so I wasn't in year 10 at the time, but this was a kid, an overachiever, you know, who went to Melbourne High.
5: Yeah.
6: With, like, a selective entry school, so you know that they're, like, pretty switched on. They built themselves an exoskeleton.
5: Oh, my gosh.
4: Good for them.
6: Yeah, right?
4: What did it achieve?
6: I don't know. Maybe it was better.
4: It
6: looked cool.
4: Good for your posture.
5: I have seen for cosplay, people build, like, legs so they can have, like, the back joint. You know how like a fawn or something have those like knees and then it goes backwards. A lot of the aliens in Mass Effect have that too. And so people will build themselves like legs so it looks like they've got the back jointed legs. And they also make them quite a bit taller. So I don't think they'd be able to jump, but they're running speed.
6: But yeah, I think like bionics is an incredible field. Like if you think of bionic eye, bionic ear.
5: Yeah.
6: Bionic ear. Brilliant invention that's there. Bionic eye, it's still being tested, but like prosthetics and things that can now be bionic and actually integrate into your nervous system, as you were saying, Bri. We're really getting there, and they're great to give people function when they might have a loss of function.
4: Sure.
6: But you know, it's kind of like the genetic editing. Are we going to go further than that?
4: Right. I'm trying to think of an example of where we might have already gone
6: wings
4: beyond. Sure.
5: When?
4: But I think I read something about, and this is like a super mild example of it though, but I'm pretty sure I read somebody getting or somebody inventing a chip that could be inserted that like mildly vibrates every time you're facing north, like in a way.
5: I know someone who, this is also really mild. Yeah. I know somebody who put a chip in their wrist that had their Mikey on it.
7: Oh, that's a thing.
4: Yeah. Oh, right.
7: You put all your cards
5: scan
7: in there.
5: Scan your Mikey.
4: Oh, I hate that. I hate that.
5: Yeah.
4: But my example, apparently it vibrates so lightly that you can't sense it's happening.
5: But you start knowing.
4: Uh-huh. Like something innately makes you go, oh, I know that to be north now, and it helps with directional awareness.
6: You can look at the sun, not directly, but like you can base it on the sun.
7: Hang on, Elliot. When are you in your life being like, where is north? Like when are you ever thinking that?
4: Well, it helps you follow maps and stuff.
7: When are you just use your phone? Like everyone else.
4: Okay. It might be dead. I don't know.
7: Okay.
4: I told you it was a mile.
6: It might be in the middle of nowhere.
7: If my phone died, I wouldn't be going north. Like, I just
4: follow the North Star.
5: If we're talking about like stuff that you can like put in you really quick, it's not very exciting. But look, what is wrong with you today? Anyway, you can get. You can get the copper insert that affects
6: an IUD.
5: Yeah, you can get an IUD that affects like your periods and stuff if you menstruate.
6: Oh, you're actually talking about it.
5: Yeah,
6: like
5: no,
6: the implant.
5: Because I think that's really cool. Like it's just a thing that they just pop in your arm and somehow it is able to like change the way that your menstruation like.
6: I believe the arm one is hormonal, but you can get copper ones.
5: It's cool.
6: Yeah.
4: Unfortunately, that is all the time that we have.
7: We need another hour.
4: I know we do. Dr. Kat, you've been absolutely wonderful. Where should people catch you if they want to hear more about you?
6: Well, Science Queries is on Tuesdays.
4: At which time?
6: At 6 p.m.
4: And you can find the podcast, joy.org.au/science-queries.
7: Can we do this quarterly, please? Can we have Kat back?
4: Yeah. Is that okay? Kat doesn't want to.
5: What? I said that.
4: Luke, thank you for joining us.
7: Thank you.
4: Thank you, Bri.
5: Thank you.
4: Obviously, we'll catch you next week for more Checkpoint goodness. 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
1: Angus Taylor have also whipped up outrage following the decision. Overseas, and the countdown has begun for the Eurovision Grand Final. The event will kick off at 5 a.m. tomorrow morning with Delta Goodrum representing Australia. Goodrum's performance in the semi-final has seen her shoot up in the betting odds, with bookies predicting she'll take second place. This year's competition, which marks the 70th anniversary of the contest, has been highly controversial after organisers refused to ban Israel over its war in Gaza. Chinese President Xi Jinping is set to visit the US this September. Donald Trump extended the invite on the final day of his tour of China. It'll be the first time China's president has visited the US in more than a decade. Analysts say it's a sign the tension between the two superpowers is beginning to thaw. And Ukraine has promised retribution after Russia targeted Kiev in a huge drone strike overnight. It was the biggest attack on Ukraine since the war began, with more than 700 drones and missiles hitting the country. President Volodymyr Zelensky said Ukraine would avenge those who've died. To the AFL, and the Swans have emerged victorious over Collingwood in a nail-biting match this afternoon. With the score level in the final quarter, it took a goal from Brody Grundy to seal Sydney's win. The final score was 81-75. And before we cross to a touch of pink...
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1: Let's see what's in store for your Sunday. Brisbane, you're looking at some showers, a top of 25. In Sydney, it'll be a little bit cooler, shower or two, 23 degrees. Meanwhile, down south in Hobart, you're looking at a cold Sunday, 17 degrees the top there, with some rain also. Meanwhile, over in Adelaide, you're looking at a partly cloudy day, 21 degrees. And the same for Perth, 21 there, mostly sunny. Up north in Darwin, you're also looking at 33 degrees and a mostly sunny day. And for all of you here in Melbourne, it'll be an overnight low of 14, followed by some rain tomorrow, a top of 17 degrees. And in your dose of weird world weather in Methwold in the UK, it'll be 15 degrees and cloudy. That's the latest Joy News. Next bulletin in an hour at 6.

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1: 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I'll be starting off the show with a triple play, and this is Miyazawa, a track called Big Love. Last week I played Mia's new single, Don't Talk, but this is a track from the mini album, 8 Diary Entries, which is also rather lovely. Hope you enjoy this.

0: Joy 94.9, A Touch of Pink. That triple play started off with Miyazawa, a track called Big Love. Then Kino with Indigo Night, the latest single for this Norwegian supergroup. And then Asbjørn, a track called Stargazer, another new single for this singer from Denmark. Stick around after the break. Coming up next, some great music, including The Cowgaze, Melissa Etheridge, Dragon Palace, Maxon, and Greg Gould. So, lots of interesting listening.
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0: The next track will be from Tom Goss, a track called Husbands. This is a rather beautiful song for this American singer, which I've only just discovered. This came out in 2024, but it's such a beautiful song, such a lovely sentiment, beautiful words. Gets you all going.

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1: You. And furthermore, you. And another thing, you. 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

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And now I know it,

Joy 94.9 at Touch of Pink. That was Kay Tempest, a track called Sunshine on Catford featuring Neil Tennant from the Pet Shop Boys. And that's from Kay's latest CD, and it's called Self-Titled. Rather wonderful CD. I suggest you check them out. Wonderful backstory. Next up, The Cow Gaze, a track called Wish I Wasn't Gay. The Cow Gaze are a US supergroup featuring Brooke Eden, Chris Houseman and Adam Mack. I suggest you listen to the words. Quite a wonderful track.

0: Joy 94.9, A Touch of Pink. That was Damien Kane, a track called Caleb featuring Jamie Wiltshire, the acoustic version. And Damien Kane is an Irish indie goth artist who finds his soft side with this rather beautiful collaboration. Back soon.
1: 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Hot bread, right here on Joy. Warning, shit may still be missing.
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0: The next track will be Melissa Etheridge. This is a new single called Tomboy, and another rather brilliant track for this American icon from the new CD called Rise.

Joy 94.9, A Touch of Pink. That was Barry Harris's Con Khan, a track called Not This One. This is the new single for this Canadian synth pop project. And it's fronted by Barry Harris, who is well known as a remixer, been around doing lots of remixes, and Con Khan actually started by Barry Harris back in about 1987-88 with a track called I Never Promised, which I played an updated version last week. Next up, Belvedere Kane featuring Dead or Alive, a track called Legends Forever Young. This is a new track actually from a lost album since 1996, now released with this rather wonderful song, Resurrected, featuring Dead or Alive.

0: Joy 94.9, A Touch of Pink. That was Marigold and a track called Great Ocean Road. Very Aussie sort of song from this wonderful Melbourne singer about a great Aussie icon. The Great Ocean Road, I'm sure everybody in Melbourne knows where that is. I'll be back soon.
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0: The next track will be Dragon Palace, a track called The Night Is Mine. This is a new song for this rainbow artist from Perth, previously from the Netherlands.

Joy 94.9, A Touch of Pink. That was Dragon Palace, a track called The Night Is Mine. And next up, Maxon, a track called Little Blue. This is a great track for this Melbourne artist from a rather wonderful new album called Talking With Strangers.

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1: You know what I heard, Rod?
2: A little rain?
1: I heard that there's another storm coming.
2: Well, I've got something that you might
1: need. I might need to put another layer on just to... It might get a little wet in here. It might be a little rainy or something. Oh, yeah. Here, let me just call the weatherman real quick.

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1: 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Oh, what a wonderful Kiki. 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
1: 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Thank you.
2: Joy 94.9, A Touch of Pink. That was Bright Light, Bright Light with Let's Have a Kiki featuring Animatronic. And that's from a live album, Not Like All the Other Boys, live at Joe's Pub, January 28th, 2026. That's just about it for the show. Just one more track after the break, which will be Greg Gould with Come Home, the Dave O'Day remix. Rather beautiful song from his album Strings Attached, the deluxe album, with updated tracks and remixes. So thanks for listening to the show. Stick around after this, because coming up next is Michael and EO with Joy Eurovision. And then Hot Bread with Little Jace from 7 till 8 p.m. So, great listening on Joy on a Saturday night. This broadcast is prepared in the city of Burundara, and we acknowledge the Wurundjeri Woiwurrung people as the traditional owners and original custodians of this land. We pay our respects to their elders, past and present.
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7: It's 6 o'clock. I'm Joshua Kay. This is Joy News. A man has died in shark attack in WA this morning. The 38-year-old was swimming on Rottnest Island when he was bitten around 10 a.m. Paramedics and police performed CPR, but the man couldn't be revived. Tourists at Rottnest Island are being urged to take care in the water. Protesters have rallied in Melbourne today to remember teenager Isla Bell. The 19-year-old's body was found in a rubbish dump in 2024. Two men were charged with her murder, but prosecutors dropped the case earlier this week. The group gathered outside Parliament House and called for urgent law reform to protect women and children. In federal politics, the Nationals have vowed to introduce new gender laws following a federal court ruling. Yesterday, the federal court ruled a female-only app had illegally discriminated against a trans woman when it barred her from joining. National MPs say they'll introduce a law to define what they call the two biological genders. Pauline Hanson and Angus Taylor have also criticised the decision. Overseas, and the countdown has begun for the Eurovision Grand Final. The event will kick off at 5 a.m. tomorrow morning, Australian time, with Delta Goodrum representing Australia. Goodrum's performance in the semi-final has seen her shoot up in the betting odds, with bookies predicting she'll take second place. This year's competition has been highly controversial, though, after organisers refused to ban Israel over its war in Gaza. Chinese President Xi Jinping is set to visit the US this September. Donald Trump extended the invite on the final day of his tour of China. It'll be the first time China's president has visited the US in more than a decade. Analysts say it's a sign the tension between the two superpowers is beginning to thaw. And Ukraine has promised retribution after Russia targeted Kiev in a huge drone strike overnight. It was the biggest attack on Ukraine since the war began, with more than 700 drones and missiles hitting the country. President Volodymyr Zelensky said Ukraine would avenge those who've died. So the AFL and the Swans have emerged victorious over Collingwood in a nail-biting match in Sydney. With the score level in the final quarter, it took a goal from Brody Grundy to seal Sydney's win. The final score was 81-75. And before we cross to Joy Eurovision for the night of nights...
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7: Let's see what's in store for your Sunday. And it's looking pretty wet across most of the country. In Brisbane, there'll be some showers, 25 degrees. A little bit cooler in Sydney, 23 degrees, with a shower or two also. Down south in Hobart, you're looking at a chilly Sunday, 17 degrees there with some showers. While over in the west in Adelaide, it'll be partly cloudy and 21. 21 also in Perth with a mostly sunny day. And Darwin, mostly sunny too, 33 degrees. And for all of you here in Melbourne, it'll be an overnight low of 14, followed by some rain tomorrow, a top of 17 degrees. And in your dose of weird world weather in Methwold in the UK, it'll be 15 degrees and cloudy. That's the latest Joy News. Next bulletin tomorrow.
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0: Good evening, Australia. Good morning, Europe. It's time for Eurovision here on Joy. Thanks to Dick for his touch of pink. Thanks to Josh for the news. Good morning, Brian.
1: Michael, I have no idea what time it is, so good day.
0: Oh, guten Morgen, guten Abend. It doesn't matter what time of day it is. We've got a bang, bang, bangaranga of a show where we are going to be right here, live from Vienna, previewing tomorrow morning's Eurovision Grand Final, 5 o'clock in the morning, SBS, Delta's in it. It's all very exciting. I'm pumped.
1: I'm equally pumped, Michael. The excitement has been building for days around here in Vienna, and everybody is screaming Delta.
0: Delta. Delta everywhere.
1: Everywhere.
0: I love it. It's what
1: she deserves.
0: Hey, I agree.
1: She's finally getting her flowers, some would say.
0: She is. And you deserve to be heard as well during the show. You can tell us what you think of the songs you're hearing. SMS 0427 Joy949. Email onair@joy.org.au or hit us up on the socials at Joy_Eurovision. We've moved to a cozier location for this week's show.
1: It's very cozy. I wish everyone could see where we are.
0: Yeah, it's super delightful because we have to make sure that we can run through the 5 auto qualifiers that we haven't yet heard from in our preview shows. So we're going to run through tonight those 5 auto qualifiers, as well as later in the show, you'll hear all 25 back to back.
1: Very important. So, and what I will say is the 5 auto qualifiers this year, they're actually pretty good.
0: Yeah, I know. I'm shocked.
1: I mean, usually some of these countries phone it in.
0: Yep.
1: But this year, very good. Very exciting.
0: Yeah.
1: I wouldn't be giving any of them 0 points.
0: No. Well, look, let's start with a country that has got 0 points in the past, Germany, being represented by 33-year-old German singer Sarah Engels. So she was formerly Sarah Lombardi, who was her husband, and we'll talk more about him shortly. She's now married to Julian Buscher, who's a footballer. She just gets them all, right? She's too hot.
1: She is stunning.
0: She tried out for Idol in 2010, didn't go through. Came back in 2011, got cut during the top 10, but then was brought back later on and came second in the end. During that time, coming second, she met her former husband, who came first.
1: Oh.
0: Yeah, I know, it's ridiculous.
1: I was going to say it was almost a Dami Inn story, except...
0: Yeah, she met her husband there, ex-husband. She was the teen in the Cologne production of Moulin Rouge last year, and she, I think, has learnt from the Moulin Rouge sexiness for this particular one.
1: Absolutely. See, I didn't know about the Moulin Rouge Satine piece, but having met her on the carpet only a week ago, I think she came as Satine.
0: I reckon so. This is Sarah Engels with Fire. You're with Michael and Brian. We're live from Vienna right here on Joy 94.9.

0: Oh, yes, Sarah Engels for Germany. That's called Fire. You're with Michael and Brian's Joy Eurovision live from Vienna right here on Joy. We're previewing the grand final happening tomorrow morning, Melbourne time. That is the banger I did not expect Germany to send.
1: And pardon the pun here, but that had quite the glow up.
0: It actually did. Yes. Yes. Yes. Like, on stage, she really goes for it.
1: She tears it apart on stage. There's massive production. We've got flames everywhere. We've got huge costume design and a lot of sexy.
0: Yeah, lots of sexy. Yeah. Lots of sexy. Brett said he admits it when he likes it when a random idol contestant's CD that he has in his collection ends up being on the Eurovision stage. We've got no chance of winning. That's a solid generic girl bop. I agree. And I think we're all in agreement here with Alan. It's a generic song, but she has been walking around the house today going, "You're a liar, liar."
1: The generic is coming through because the liar, liar is very Celia Capsis.
0: Oh, it is very Celia Capsis.
1: If we throw back to our Australian Cypriot contestant a couple of years ago, liar, liar, we've heard it before. And yep. Also fire, fire, we may have heard that before.
0: Oh, yes. But see, fire and liar and all those things, that's very, very pop music. So that works well.
1: Very pop, and it works well. You're right. We got to see this last night in the jury grand final show, and the crowd was screaming for it.
0: Yes.
1: It is exciting to see, you know, the big four get received so well.
0: Yeah.
1: Loads of German flags. I mean, we are in Austria, yep. So it is a quick train ride. But no, all in all, very happy with this track. I don't think it will poll overly well, given there are only 10 votes to throw around and there are so many great tracks. But here's hoping that we don't see a zero for this one this year.
0: Agreed. You can share your thoughts on the socials, joy_Eurovision, resumes 0427, joy949. The second song in the lineup, the auto qualifiers this evening, comes from the UK. 38-year-old English musician, YouTuber and composer Sam Bartle, also known as Look Mum, No Computer. He makes his own instruments. So he's made a Furby organ. He's put a bike onto a synthesizer. He's made a Game Boy synthesizer as well, and he has his own museum in Kent about making stuff out of things.
1: He is such an interesting guy, and he's really worked the scene in Vienna over the last few weeks, and he's come from nowhere, if you ask me. He's very popular around the traps.
0: Yeah. He started as a frontman of Zebra in 2014, then went solo. He's a brand new dad as well, which is very exciting. And he has decided that he needs to sing in German. The UK's Eins, Zwei, Drei is coming up next. You're with Michael and Brian. This is Joy.
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0: Counting to three in German, what else would you want for a grand final? You're on Joy. It's Joy Eurovision, Michael and Brian with you live from Vienna. We're previewing the grand final, but tonight we're looking at the five auto qualifiers. That is Look Mum, No Computer. I appreciate it.
1: Yeah, it's one song at the start that I had no interest in, but then getting to see this live, it's amazing. He works this, it's hard to describe. He's got his, what would you call it, like a mixer table?
0: Yeah.
1: You know, no spoilers, but you're here to hear it. He flips a table, turns it into a mixer. So much energy on stage.
0: He's got computers who dance and they've become fluffy green computers.
1: And they're doing flips and stunts and tricks with these giant box heads on. And funny, I don't know where we were, but we got to see inside one of the box heads.
0: The turquoise carpet.
1: And you know, sometimes you think the costumes are elaborate. It's literally a bike helmet glued into a box.
0: Yeah, that's it. Nice and simple.
1: Why
0: go to the top?
1: My worry for this is a really great stadium performance. The whole crowd gets into it. Everyone counts to three. You know, something nice and easy for us all. I don't think it's going to translate on TV in the same way that it does in a stadium.
0: Okay, yeah. Yeah, okay, fine. It doesn't have the power?
1: I don't think it's going to have the power. We have had the pleasure of watching it in the semi-final live show, and it did look great. But, you know, I think everyone at home needs a certain level of speaker to maybe hear the depth of his song.
0: Mm-hmm.
1: I just don't think the masses are going to get this one.
0: Well, Brett says it gives him major early Blur vibes.
1: Right, okay.
0: And he's here for it. Alan's happy, and as am I, that the UK is taking a bit of a risk, because they can.
1: Yeah, I was really happy that they did something different. But fun fact, the most losses for a language are songs in German. So why this Englishman decided to double down on the losses this year is beyond me.
0: Don't know. Look, you can share your thoughts on the socials, Joy_Eurovision, or SMS 0427JOY949. It's time to head to France with 17-year-old French-American soprano singer Munro Rigby. She was born in Utah. And started singing in a church choir. And then she moved to France and won a TV show called Prodigy, which is a music and dance show for people between 7 and 16 years old in 2025. Her debut album of classical and crossover songs came out in that same year. And she also has performed with Josh Groban for a bit of fun. Munro is delivering all the opera. The song is called The Gardener.

0: Oh, Monroe, regarde, for France, here on Joy with Michael and Brian. We're live from Vienna, previewing the grand final for Eurovision happening tomorrow morning, 5 o'clock Melbourne time. Monroe is 17, and she is quite the talent.
1: I don't know how I've gone this far only knowing or not knowing that she's 17.
0: Yeah.
1: She is one of my favourite people in the whole competition this year because she's polite, she's beautiful, she is talented for days, and first time I've ever liked a French song
0: in
1: Eurovision.
0: Oh my goodness.
1: She mixes, I mean, I don't know what you would call that performance, but she's got great choreo in this. Like, it's so great to watch. There are the naysayers out there who are saying, oh, it's too French, it's just like Voila. Well, whatever. I think it's great. She is an absolute powerhouse on stage.
0: Well, see, Damien on the SMS, 0427JOY949, he likes the French song, it's ace, but he's feeling JJ vibes, and perhaps people want a different winner.
1: Good point. I actually didn't connect that, but if you watch this whole grand final, there are probably two or three other songs who channel that JJ vibe this year. And I think this is all coming from Nemo in the year prior. We've got a lot of this, I mean, I'm going to just call it operatic dance. I'm coining a term if it's not been taken already.
0: Okay, why not?
1: I would be more than happy to see Monroe and France take this competition this year if we can't, of course. I don't think it will be that high. I would love to see it maybe in a top five or even a top ten.
0: Okay, all right. Yep. Alan thinks it'll flop in the televote.
1: Oh, Alan.
0: and Brett thinks Baz Luhrmann would use this particular song in a soundtrack, you know, the climax of an art heist film.
1: Absolutely. I think Baz Luhrmann would use the visuals of this in any and all films. I'm so happy with this track and this performance. It's amazing to watch on stage. So if you're up early, please take a look.
0: Share your thoughts. 0427JOY949. Coming up next is Italy. Salvatore Michael Sorrentino, a 57-year-old New York City-born Italian singer and songwriter. He debuted in 1976 in a duet with his father. And he hung around with his dad for a while, doing movies and theatre with him as well. He won Festival Italiano in 1994, a bit of a San Remo knockoff by a different TV station. And then from there, became very, very popular. He also co-hosts a TV show on Italian TV called Pazzi di Pizza, Crazy for Pizza. Thanks, Sal. His name is Sal Da Vinci. The song is called Per Sempre Si, Forever Yes, and it's coming up next. You're with Michael and Brian. We're live from Vienna, right here on Joy.
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8: 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Hey baby, one more
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0: Thank you, Sal Da Vinci. Thank you, Sal Da Vinci. You're on Joy 94.9. This is Joy Eurovision with Michael and Brian. We're live from Vienna. That is Per Sempre Si. And I like it.
1: I love the level of hesitation, apprehension. I think most people outside of Italy have come around to this.
0: Yes.
1: And I think a big part of it is the performance, the stage. It's got such a nostalgic vibe, but it also brings in that little bit of disco.
0: Yep.
1: And he's very charismatic.
0: He is.
1: He's very charismatic. 57.
0: Yep.
1: I didn't realise. I knew that he'd been around the traps for a while.
0: He came to Australia to tour.
1: He did. Oh, my God, when he told us to see. He toured Adelaide.
0: I loved it. I loved it. I'm talking more about it. Melbourne. It was like going back to visit the grandparents, you know.
1: It was incredible.
0: Delightful. But Brenner said that's the first Italian song that he's enjoyed on first listen, which probably won't bode well for it. Because Brett's songs aren't always the ones that do well.
1: And I think Sal's a sleeper in this contest.
0: See, yeah. Damien thinks ageism might cost the vote, perhaps.
1: Well, we've seen a little bit of that around the traps from many artists, including Al Delta.
0: Yeah. So, but, you know, Damien said that he'll send us a quiver to all the Italian nonnas, which I reckon would be correct. But I agree with Alan. I think maybe a sneaky top five.
1: Yeah, I did too. And, you know, in the stadium last night, a lot of people were, like, real fans of this song. And, of course, again, the proximity to Austria. So there were a lot of Italians. But we know the Italians spread far and wide. So the votes will be coming, obviously not from Italy, but I think there are a lot of countries where the Italians have infiltrated.
0: I agree. Plus, look, I will go to that wedding.
1: It wasn't the wedding, lovely.
0: Yeah, but the bucks pay would probably be even better.
1: Yes.
0: Share your thoughts on the socials, 0427JOY949. No, that's the SMS. And the socials are joy_Eurovision. The final auto qualifier is the host country, Austria. A 19-year-old Austrian-Hungarian singer and songwriter, Benjamin Gedeon. He started writing music at the age of 13, released his first song at the same time. He was on The Voice Kids in 2020, but got eliminated early. However, tried again in 22 and got to the final. Originally, he was doing English language pop rock. Then he decided, bugger this. I want to change my name to Cosmo and do stuff in German and make a club pop. And we're happy about it. Tanshine Dance License is the lead single from his second album, and the Austrians are loving it.
1: They are wild for it.
0: Love it. Share your thoughts on the socials, joy_Eurovision. This is Cosmo here on Joy.

0: Thank you, Cosmo. Thank you, Cosmo. That's Tanshine, Dance License, here on Joy with Michael and Brian. We're live from Vienna, previewing the Eurovision Grand Final happening tomorrow morning. I really enjoy that song, but I think I enjoy him even more.
1: Yeah, it's him. It's not the song. He's the sweetest kid.
0: Oh, so super nice, super fun. He likes to dance. That song has a dance.
1: Oh, you can tell these new TikTok generation performers because they all come out with something catchy. And in this instance, it's the reverse Macarena.
0: Well, he tried teaching me on the carpet.
1: Oh, yes.
0: And it was just too hard. I'm old, right? I don't do Corey.
1: It was a pretty easy 1-2-step, Michael.
0: I know. Look, Alan has reminded me of the things to remember. The dance is stop. My keys, oh no. They're the four parts of the dance.
1: Yes, it absolutely is. Just pocket, panic.
0: Yeah, that's the dance. However, I can hardly do a
1: You can hardly walk at this point of the trip,
0: look,
1: Michael.
0: It's been a lot. It's been a lot. Daniel on the SMS, 0427JOY949. What a breath of fresh air, he says, about Cosmo. Love him, but he reckons the vote will be down the right-hand side.
1: Oh, this is tipped to finish last, which I don't agree with.
0: No.
1: Again, but this is, again, that thing that we have that luxury of getting to know the artists a little bit more than, you know, the general public. And then, of course, you've got your Eurovision fans who sort of get to know them a little bit more. And I think when you do pair them, the performance and the person, it changes your perspective of a song. Cosmo has said in a lot of interviews he's had to almost justify to Austria why they should be there again. So it feels like he's been up against it a little bit, yeah. Maybe public perception. He had the audience all dressing up as them last night. There were blue stars on everybody's eyes. Yeah, it's a great, fun performance. A nice way to close the show.
0: It is. Do you think the auto qualifiers are going to have any issues because they weren't in the semi-final proper?
1: Well, we got to see them.
0: Yes,
1: we got to see a full performance. You know, the new format of the semi-finals is we do see the full performance. So it's not like we're just getting that first listen. You know, we've gotten a chance to actually have a bit of an earworm. I think what might hurt him is the German.
0: Yes.
1: And the name of the song is not easy.
0: Tanshine.
1: It doesn't roll off the tongue like Jala Jala.
0: That's true. Well, look, they are your five auto qualifiers. Next, we're going to be running through all 25 songs in order. You're with Michael and Brian. We're live from Vienna, right here on Joy.
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0: You're on Joy 94.9, this is Joy Eurovision. We are ready to do the annual run through every single song you'll be hearing in the grand final. The jury final's taken place, we were there last night. There are under 12 hours to go into the big show. There's a lot happening and there's a lot riding on a couple of people.
1: This is too much for me. There are so many great songs here. So many. I can't shortlist just yet.
0: If you were to ask me, what's your favourite? And I'm sure you will later on.
1: What's your favourite?
0: Oh, too early. Don't ask me later. I will have a hard time trying to work it out.
1: Yes.
0: Some people have said, you know, that this has been a mid-year. You know,
1: they always
0: do. Right. When you hear these 25 songs back to back, and you've only got 10 votes and one credit card and email address. It's hard.
1: It's very hard to split them. One thing I will say that I've loved about commentary this year or the hosting is that the hosts are really encouraging the voters to spread their votes.
0: Yes.
1: Don't just vote all your 10 votes on one act.
0: No.
1: You may as well just give them one vote and then leave.
0: Yeah.
1: Don't waste the other nine. It's the same outcome.
0: Yeah.
1: Spread your votes. Spread the love.
0: Spread the love. I wonder why they've done that.
1: I couldn't say, Michael.
0: Gee, I wonder why. I wonder why. There are 25 songs. You're going to be hearing them in order from start to finish. And you can sort of get yourself ready to enjoy the show. Tell us who you think should win. Send it through on the SMS, 0427JOY949, or email onair@joy.org.au, or even better, on the socials at joy_Eurovision. Here are the 25 songs in this year's grand final, right here on Joy.

0: And there they are, your 25 songs in the grand final this year here on Joy. There are lots to choose from.
1: It's all too much.
0: What do you think?
1: Let's have the assumption that Australia is all of our number one, okay?
0: Of course.
1: Okay, yeah, cool. Because I feel like I need to. And it genuinely is. Here's my list.
0: Right.
1: And I think it's in order. Bulgaria.
0: Yep.
1: Bangaranga is huge.
0: Massive.
1: Love it. It's like three songs in one. Amazing choreography, great vocals, quirky. Sweden, massive dance track, obsessed with it, obsessed with Felicia. Denmark, Sorten.
0: Yep.
1: We've loved this song since first hearing it. Such a party vibe. Then Finland, of course, just it's gorgeous. Beautiful song, beautiful vocals, beautiful performance. Croatia.
0: Yep.
1: There's just, I feel like they're invoking the devil or something here to me. It's amazing. And finally, Moldova. Saluti a tutti.
0: What a lyric.
1: Saluti a tutti. Moldova is on duty.
0: The way they rhyme that was just chef's kiss.
1: It is so great. And it's such a simple song.
0: Simple.
1: But the best part about Moldova, and this is the worst thing about a TV contest, is no one's going to see this. But the way one of the singers sprints down the stage, climbs a ladder, gets into a dress, grabs a microphone with less than a second before the camera gets to her, sings a sentence.
0: Yeah.
1: And then sprints back to sing again. Down. Unbelievable.
0: I could easily throw my votes with Soren to... Bangaranga. I've got my system. I'm happy with Jonas as well. I enjoy Jonas. He really puts it on a show. I am honestly unsure of how it's going to go. Delta is currently second in the odds. She's risen up while she has off her piano into number two spot. I reckon it is going to be a tussle for the top.
1: Oh, for sure.
0: However, I will say this. If Australia does not give its 12 tally vote points to something like Moldova, Bulgaria, one of those, something like that, I will be writing to the EBU myself to find out what WTF is happening with the voting, because that is exactly the stuff that the Australian public would be voting for.
1: Yeah, absolutely. And I think this is the big concern that Eurovision lovers have, is that there may be some political voting, which really does destroy this competition.
0: Yeah.
1: You know?
0: Brett says he'd love Delta to win, but he also wants Finland, because for once in his life he got organised and booked stuff. But that's okay, because if Delta wins, we might just host in Finland instead.
1: And that's the other conversation. We're being asked this from a lot of the media from around Europe. What's the plan, they're asking? Where will we go? The funniest for me was, will it be in Perth?
0: No, it won't be in Perth.
1: And I said, of course it won't be in Perth. I mean, if we were lucky enough to host in Australia, guys, it wouldn't be Perth. It would be a 3 a.m. show for you.
0: That's right. It'd be 5 a.m. at Rod Laver.
1: 5 a.m. at Rod Laver with all the gays at Margaret Court, just for a little bit of a fun.
0: Yeah, a bit of fun. In the studio, Annie has been looking after us, making sure we go to air. She loves Cyprus, Norway, and Belgium.
1: All great.
0: Don't know. But what we do know is that you have control, I hope, over what happens. 5 o'clock tomorrow morning, Melbourne time, SBS. Voting opened very much after the beginning of the show. About 5 minutes in.
1: Yeah, it's a 5:05.
0: That I would change as well. However, that's not my job. And it goes all the way through until the very end. You have a maximum of 10 votes per payment method and email address. So if you have multiple credit cards and multiple email addresses, you still can provide more than 10 votes.
1: You can?
0: I'm just saying.
1: You can.
0: If others are going to do it, we may as well do it ourselves.
1: We may as well. But if you have friends and family overseas, I think that would be a better use of your time to perhaps call them, give them $7 in Australian. So, you know, $7 Australian dollars is like 30 euro cents. So give them your money and tell them to vote Delta, number 8.
2: Yeah, I agree. The primetime show of semi-final number 2 is on in half an hour on SBS. The grand final primetime show happens tomorrow at 7:30. And next week, we're going to be doing a winner's show, celebrating the broadcaster and country that comes out victorious tomorrow morning.
1: And just imagine if it was Delta.
2: Oh, it would be an Australian back catalogue, and I would be down for that. I would love that.
1: I have been overjoyed seeing copies of Innocent Eyes walking around Vienna, getting signatures from Delta.
2: Yeah, yeah. If you have friends in places that are not Australia, please, please tell them. Vote 8. That is the number. Number 8. ESC.vote is where you go. We will be with you on the socials during the show tomorrow morning. Thanks to Annie in Melbourne. And there's a lot more Eurovision Fane Hot Bread coming up next. Until next week at 6 o'clock. Good morning, Brian.
1: Good morning, Michael.
2: And good evening, Australia. 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
1: Hello, I'm David Cameron. The Prime Minister has defended changes to negative gearing announced in last week's budget. The ability to offset some rental losses through tax will apply to new properties only, with existing arrangements grandfathered. Anthony Albanese says young people looking to invest can purchase new homes and help improve housing supply.
2: The difference is that not only will they be building an asset and wealth for themselves, they'll be building an asset and wealth for the nation at the same time, boosting supply. Now that is a change, that is a common sense change.
1: The World Health Organization has declared an Ebola outbreak in the Democratic Republic of the Congo as a public health emergency of international concern. However, it said the outbreak does not meet the criteria of a pandemic. Nearly 90 deaths have been recorded so far. The BBC's Shingai Nyoka has the details.
3: Just over 330 people are now suspected of having contracted Ebola, mainly in two gold mining border towns, where it's feared that high population movement could spread the disease further. Officials have called for international assistance to contain what is now the DRC's 17th outbreak. Initial tests suggest that this is a rare strain of the virus with no vaccine available for it. Congolese officials have deployed emergency response teams to the affected areas and have urged the public to report symptoms promptly.
1: Queensland's Premier David Crisafulli says his LNP government appears to have fallen short of taking the North Brisbane seat of Stafford. A by-election was triggered by the death of former Labor and Independent MP Jimmy Sullivan. Labor has a slim lead, with additional postal votes still to be counted. Mr. Crisafulli says a 4.1% swing against Labor is still a good outcome.
4: To see people overwhelmingly embrace what we put forward is something that was, you know, very pleasing, and for me it says a message to us to keep going and keep working on the things that we're working on.
1: This year's Eurovision Song Contest has ended in the Austrian capital, Vienna, with the first ever victory for Bulgaria. Its entrant, Dara, finished top of the leaderboard with a high energy performance of her song Bangarenga. Israel finished in second place and Romania third. Australia's Delta Goodrum took fourth spot with her song Eclipse. 12 musicians are building skills to respond to climate change. The group is attending the four-day Sound Country Artist Leadership Retreat, which gets underway in the New South Wales Megalong Valley tomorrow. Green Music Australia's Tim Scheel is the event co-lead. He says musicians have been involved in the recent push for a tax on gas exports, the kind of environmental leadership the attending artists will be exploring.
5: Musicians often speak up when other people aren't or aren't able to, and they often end up sometimes de facto becoming the voices of their communities.
1: Sport, and in tennis, Jannik Sinner is through to the Men's Italian Open singles final, beating Daniil Medvedev in a rain-interrupted match, 6-2, 5-7, 6-4. He'll now face Norway's Casper Ruud.
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1: Welcome everybody to Living in the 70s on Joy 94.9. With your two hosts, myself Marty, and my natural wonder is with me. It's with Nietzsche. You're always wondering what I'm about to say.
2: I am. Am I the eighth wonder of the natural world?
1: You can be whatever wonder you want, you know. Just before we go any further, I want to acknowledge I'm coming to you from Cubby Cubby Land, which is the Sunshine Coast.
2: And I'm coming from Ewan Country on the New South Wales South Coast.
1: Lovely. No, not so sunny today. But, that's a mixture. It's a mixture.
2: Well, it's lovely here. Lovely. I'm looking down at the water and the sea, which is great for our theme this week.
1: It is. But firstly, we just want to say a big thank you to the morning shows, Miss Chatelaine with Katie.
2: Yes.
1: And, of course, the team from Strictly Soundtracks. Both shows playing some fantastic music.
2: Yes.
1: Yeah. And you were saying.
2: Yes, today is our nature show. So we have picked tracks today that all have something to do with the natural environment, nature, of course, the beautiful natural surrounds that we live in, that we need to do more to protect, Marty.
1: Yes, we do. We do. And you're so about nature not being preserved or just...
2: Absolutely.
1: People just think, it'll just, always be good and it's not always going to be good and we've got to do stuff and all that. So today's show, is about embracing all kinds of nature.
2: Yes.
1: And we're going to kick off the show with Dragon, with April Sun in Cuba, because we all want a little bit of sun. Keeps us nice and warm. We get to play out in the streams and the beach and all that. It's lovely.
2: Who doesn't love the sunshine?
1: Exactly. So here is Dragon.

0: And probably one of the better known songs, that and Is She Old Enough? Which is, or Are You Old Enough? I can't remember the exact title. Yeah. Which sounds terrible, but actually, is not terrible. He's kind of, yeah. Anyway, yeah, we won't go into that because the song we played is April Sun in Cuba.
1: Yeah.
0: Which is, yeah, a lovely track.
1: Yeah. It was the first single, actually, from the fourth album of called Running Free. And first charted in 1977, and it peaked at number two. So it was a...
0: Okay, I do remember it did well. Yeah, yeah. Was around for a while in the top 10, I think.
1: Yeah. I mean, the band was originally fronted by singer Graham Collins. But really, Dragon rose to fame when Mark Hunter,
0: with his sexy gap tooth smile,
1: joined the band. Todd, that's it. I went blank on his name. So Todd Hunter was already in the band,
0: right? Yeah, and then his brother Mark joined. Yeah. Mm.
1: All right.
0: Yeah, lovely song. So next one is a Van Morrison number, one of my favourite Van Morrison songs, Into the Mystic, from the 1970 album Moondance, which had a lot of great songs on it, actually. Mm. It had And It Stoned Me, of course, Moondance, Crazy Love, and also Into the Mystic, which is just a gorgeous, gorgeous song. Yeah. And it has the lyrics, you know, hark now, hear the sailors cry, smell the sea and feel the sky, let your soul and spirit fly into the mystic. And I think it really captures the feeling that, I don't know, I have at times, and I'm sure a lot of people have, when you're in a really naturally beautiful environment and it feels, you feel this kind of feeling of awe or kind of oneness with the environment, which is, that one of the gifts of nature, really.
1: I agree. I think, you know, sometimes you're at spots, at places, and there's this really, really lovely connection. And I think actually we're kind of losing that. I think people need to get out of the city.
0: Yeah.
1: It doesn't have to be, you know, forever, but get out of the city every now and again and go somewhere, whether it be country, whether it be ocean. It doesn't really matter.
0: Yeah.
1: But just getting out of the city, I think, sort of, you know, makes a huge, huge difference.
0: Well, I think there's all sorts of evidence about how good it is for your mental health and your physical health. You know, forest bathing or being around blue things like the ocean or a river or big skies, you know, they're all really, really good for you.
1: Yeah. I just enjoy walking by the beach pretty much every day.
0: Yeah. You're very lucky to live where I am.
1: But anyway, here is Van Morrison with Into the Mystic from 1970.

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0: are listening to Living in the 70s on Joy 94.9. And that was Three Dog Night with Out in the Country from their 1970 album It Ain't Easy. And we were talking in the last segment about how important it is to get out into the country and into nature. And that's kind of what this song is all about, really. Yeah. So the lyrics, like, before the breathing air is gone, before the sun is just a bright spot in the nighttime, out where the rivers like to run, I stand alone and take back something worth remembering. Yeah. So again, that feeling of being in nature and
1: There's actually lots of songs.
0: Yeah.
1: That had to deal with natural thing or nature. And I think a lot of musicians sometimes just, because it can be a bit of a crazy world. And of course, the 70s would have been a bit crazy. And having some songs that sort of, have that reflection.
0: Yes. And as with lots of songs, nature is a metaphor, right? Mm. So sunshine is about feeling good and, thunder clouds about, feeling angry or something terrible is about to happen or whatever. But a lot of the songs I think we've picked today are actually about nature itself. Not all of them. Some of them there's a metaphor, but sometimes it's just, nature. And that's definitely out in the country is about that. Yeah.
1: And that brings us to our next song, which is A Bit of Laughter in the Rain.
0: Yes. Look, this is a cheesy one, Neil Sedaka, but I kind of love it. I do. Maybe it's the nostalgia element, but I really like it. I like the way it starts.
1: Same here. I just think it's a really good track. Yeah. And there's something nice about, laughing in the rain. So you sort of got this sort of rain which you think would be miserable, but no, it's more.

0: That was Neil Sedaka. Oh, Neil Sedaka. Depends.
1: Yeah. So I've always said Sedaka, but
0: I've always said Sedaka. I've also heard him be called Sedaka. But anyway, Laughter in the Rain from 1974. The song actually was first released by English singer Peter Gordino in May 1974. But after hearing Robert's version on the radio several weeks before the planned release of his single, Neil Sedaka phoned Elton John to have MCA Records rush the his version through.
1: Yes, because he thought, this is going to be a hit.
0: Yeah.
1: And I need a hit. He hadn't had a hit for a while.
0: It's been a long time.
1: Yeah.
0: I think it was 10 years or so, something like that. Yeah.
1: So there was the Peter Gordino version, and then there was a Lee Roberts version.
0: Mm.
1: And it was the Lee Roberts version that he heard and went, I've got to get mine out. Quick,
0: I've got to do something about this. Yeah. Because I'm
1: even though
0: behind.
1: Neil Sedaka co-wrote the song with he did the music and, Peter Cody wrote the lyrics. Phil Cody wrote the lyrics. They wrote it together. So it was Neil Sedaka's song, but there was a Lee Roberts version. And he said he felt a bit bad about jumping the gun with Lee Roberts
0: because
1: he thought
0: over
1: it was good.
0: Quick smart.
1: Yes.
0: Okay, our next song. I love this. Stevie Wonder, You Are the Sunshine of My Life from 1972. From his album Talking Book. The song was Stevie Wonder's third number one single in the Billboard Hot 100 and his first number one on the Easy Listening charts.
1: Right.
0: And it won a Grammy Award for the Best Male Pop Vocal Performance.
1: It's a good album.
0: It's a good album. It's a really, really good track. So here is Stevie Wonder, You Are the Sunshine of My Life.

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0: You are listening to Living in the 70s on Joy 94.9 with Marty and Venetia. And that was Richard Clapton with the song Deep Water from his 1977 album, great album, Goodbye Tiger, which was his fourth studio album. Such a good album.
1: Yeah, it's a great album and it's a beautiful, beautiful song. I really love it. And I think Goodbye Tiger is, it's kind of considered a very, lyrically very Australian kind of album, you know, even though he actually wrote it overseas.
0: Yes, yeah. He was in Germany or something like that. And then he got snowed in. So he basically, I think, wrote the whole album, out there.
1: Yes, yeah. But it's but obviously he was thinking a lot about Sydney and Australia so this track, we used to go down to the beach at night, Deep Water. It's not really about nature, but I love it so much, thought.
0: Water.
1: It's got deep water in it, going down to the beach at night. Good enough.
0: Well, the Australian musicologist, Ian McFarlane, he described Goodbye Tiger as his most celebrated work, an album full of rich, melodic and accessible rock with a distinctly Australian flavour. It established Clapton's reputation as one of the most important Australian songwriters of the 70s. But sometimes I always think Richard Clapton never really got that full, not recognition. I don't think the word recognition is the right word, but he wasn't huge. Like, he didn't rise to fame.
1: No.
0: I mean, he was popular.
1: I don't know that he's sold much outside of Australia. I don't know. Yeah. I could be wrong, but I don't know that he's very well known outside of Australia. But he's in, there's a book, The 100 Best Australian Albums, and then the latest version, I think 2017, The 110 Best Australian Albums. And this album is in there, as one of the best Australian albums, and I would have to agree. I think it's a terrific album, and he's a terrific Australian singer-songwriter.
0: Yeah. Actually, I saw him perform. I mean, it was a few years back now, but not like decades ago. And because he had released, I can't remember, some album anyway. So I went to see him perform. I think it was at the Palais Theatre or something like that in Melbourne. He was great.
1: Yeah.
0: Yeah,
1: it was
0: great.
1: Loved it. I can imagine. Yeah.
0: Okay. Moving on.
1: Bit of a change of feel now, Marty.
0: Yeah.
1: Onto some disco.
0: a little bit of Grace Jones, All on a Summer's Night from her 1978 album, Fane. Yeah. And look, she had some success with her debut release. But then, Grace Jones and Tom Alton delivered a really rapid follow up. So, because the first album was called Portfolio.
1: Right. Yeah, that's right.
0: Yeah. And then Fame came out. The album was a hit on the North American club scene and the sort of, do or die pride fame side, which was, it was really just one big track because it all went into each other.
1: Yeah.
0: That reached the top 10 in both US Hot Dance Club Play and the Canadian Dance Urban Charts. So there you go. And Fame also was charted respectfully in Italy and Sweden, which were Jones' most successful markets during the disco era.
1: Wow.
0: Era. So here is Grace Jones, All on a Summer's Night.

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0: listening to Living in the 70s on Joy 94.9. And that was T-Rex with Mambo Sun from their 1971 album Electric Warrior. And a very T-Rex number there, Marty. Mm. It's so recognisable, that sound.
1: Oh, it is, isn't it? Yeah.
0: Yeah, I'm not quite sure what's recognisable about it, but it's, yeah, it is.
1: I think it's the guitar.
0: Yeah.
1: Right,
0: yeah.
1: Way that he, you know, sort of constructed the riffs and that, you know, because they weren't difficult.
0: No, yes. No, but there's something sort of sparse but very rhythmic and so cool. They are very cool.
1: Yeah.
0: T-Rex songs.
1: The songs are, and the band was.
0: Yes.
1: What was I going to say about it? So that was their sixth album, actually.
0: Yeah.
1: Debuting as Tyrannosaurus Rex in 1968, but it was the second album as T-Rex.
0: That's amazing, isn't it? Because this came out in 1971, so that's like six albums in 3 years.
1: Yeah. I'm not saying they were high quality.
0: No. I think, you know, there's a lot of chaff with the wheat, but T-Rex, but the wheat is fantastic.
1: But this reached number one in the UK albums charts, and I think the single Get It On actually really helped to boost the album sales.
0: Oh, such a great track.
1: That's a great track.
0: So good.
1: And also they toured a lot, you know, like T-Rex really promoted Electric Warrior, like through a real string of tours, interviews, radio appearances, pretty much through 1971 and early 72. So they were sort of just, they were just everywhere.
0: Yeah, well, very punishing schedule. Lots of touring, six albums in 3 years. Yeah. That's a lot of hard work.
1: Well, that's how you had to get in front of audiences, right?
0: Yeah. A bit different now. Now you've got to be big on TikTok or something like that.
1: All right. Yeah. Ooh, we're running out of time. We're in our last segments.
0: Yes. Yeah. So the next track is the Isley Brothers with Summer Breeze. And I had three different versions to pick for this track. So, of course, the original Seals and Crofts version, the Isley Brothers version, and then the Australian, was it Stylus? Did Summer Breeze. And they're all good, but I think the Isley Brothers is my favourite. It's, look, it's not that dissimilar from the Seals and Crofts version, but it is slightly harder edged, maybe a little bit more rocky, just slightly. Yeah. So it came out on their, in 1973 on their 3+3 album. And it's officially Summer Breeze parts 1 and 2. Yeah. But, it's a great track. It did really well for them. And they performed it on Soul Train in 1974. And of course it's all about, you know, remember, you know, lovely summer breeze coming through the kitchen when you get home, and, you know, home to the wife and the, you know, well, the partner and the love, whoever. It's a very nice song.
1: It's a great track. And you really, I think the other thing is the high production value of this song. Yeah. That's why it sort of sounds a bit different to the original.
0: Right.
1: I think it's sort of just a different level.
0: Yeah.
1: But what
0: are we going to finish off?
1: Yeah.
0: Yeah. Well, this was your pick.
1: Jackson Brown, Rock Me on the Water. I love this song. It's been done actually by quite a few artists. Linda Ronstadt is another one that does a version of Rock Me on the Water.
0: That's right, actually.
1: It was the second single from his 1972 debut album called Jackson Brown.
0: Yeah,
1: and following he had another successful song called Doctor My Eyes.
0: I don't remember that one. Yeah. Can't say I was ever a Jackson Brown fan, though. I mean, I like Jackson Brown, but I was just, for some reason, just never really got into him.
1: Though. Okay. Well, yes, you said part of the song references the Sisters of the Sun. Well, that's paying homage to his real-life sisters.
0: Lovely.
1: It's time for us to skedaddle. Please stick around for Three Chords and the Truth. They're going to continue playing some fantastic music. What are we going to do next week, Vanessa? I am really glad you asked. We're going to do a show on singer-songwriters from the 70s.
0: More singer-songwriters.
1: That'd be great. So have a wonderful weekend, everyone, or the rest of the weekend. We will see you next week. Bye.

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1: Hello, I'm David Cameron. The Federal Treasurer has defended the impacts the federal budget will have on young people wanting to enter the property market through rent vesting. That's a strategy where home buyers rent out a property rather than living in it until they can afford the mortgage repayments. Analysts say changes to negative gearing will weaken its benefits. Speaking to the ABC, Jim Chalmers says only a small percentage of home buyers use rent vesting, but the strategy can still be used by purchasing a new home.
2: They can continue to do that in the future if they invest in a new build, which is a very positive contribution that they would be making to our communities and to our economy as well. But in terms of numbers, it's much less than 5% of people under 35.
1: The West Australian Premier has described a fatal shark attack off Rottnest Island yesterday as devastating for the victim's family and friends. A 38-year-old Perth man died after being bitten on the legs while spearfishing. In a statement, Roger Cook also thanked emergency crews who attended the scene. Officer in charge of Rottnest Island Police Station, Sergeant Michael Weir, says they did what they could.
3: Quite horrific scenes for all involved, and all the emergency services that were there did a fantastic job in with, as I said, quite horrific scenes.
1: Advocates say queer youth kicked off social media due to Australia's landmark under-16s ban are finding alternative ways to connect. Charity Minors 18 says up to 21% of high school students identify as being LGBTQIA+. The organisation says two-thirds of them say they've experienced bullying or harassment as a result. More than 90% of queer youth surveyed by the advocacy group said they'd found friends through social media. A 31-year-old man is being questioned by Italian police after driving into a crowd of pedestrians in the northern city of Medina. Four people have been seriously injured. Police say the suspect emerged from his vehicle wielding a knife, but was chased and detained by members of the public. The central western New South Wales town of Bathurst has been swinging to the sounds of big band jazz this weekend. Now in its 12th year, the big band Blast has showcased school and community big bands alongside the Sydney Conservatorium Jazz Orchestra. Festival coordinator Jackie Cooper says there's nothing like big band jazz.
4: It's such a joyful experience to play as a collective with, you know, 18 people in the band, you know, all working together for the same purpose, and that is to lock in the pocket and swing and really swell together.
1: To sport, and in soccer, Australia's Sam Kerr has equalised Chelsea's all-time goal-scoring record in her final game for the English club. The Matildas captain scored in the 34th minute to help the Blues to a 1-0 win over Manchester United. Kerr told Sky Sports UK after 6.5 years at the club it was a good way to sign off.
5: Honestly, the biggest honour to play for this club, and I have so many amazing memories, and I'll carry, you know, these memories with me forever. I think, you know, Chelsea and London will always be home to me now. It's going to be hard to leave, but only good things to say about the club and the people here.
1: In the Super Rugby, the Waratahs downed Fijian Drua in Suva, 50 points to 35. The Force beat the Reds 19-14 in Perth.
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1: Good morning. You're on Strictly Soundtracks on Joy 94.9 on a Sunday, bit of a wintry morning for those listening to us live. My name is John. I'll be your host today as we take a little bit of a mixtape into a genre of film we haven't discussed, probably for good reason. It is one of my shows, so we do feature lots of 80s stuff. We're talking about the style of movie that was, I think, only existed in the 80s. Questionable content. I've seen them referred to as sex comedies, as teen comedies, and a few others. So I need to introduce my co-hosts. Let's welcome Risky and Business, Paul and Glenn.
2: Good morning. Risky in the front, Business in the back.
1: Okay.
2: I don't know.
1: So these films, they have questionable content in many ways.
2: Some might call them problematic, or just dated,
1: awful. But
3: did have great soundtracks.
1: We're here to talk about the soundtracks, so we will do that. And we've mentioned the first one already. We're going to play it as soon as I play the opening track. You'll know the track. You'll know the scene. You'll know the movie. Back when the lead actor wasn't maybe as quite as questionable as he is now.
2: I think he had his original teeth.
1: Okay.
2: He certainly got those fixed pretty quickly.
1: He had a pair of decent legs on him.
2: Good legs.
3: Maybe we should clarify who we're talking about.
1: Well, it'll be obvious as soon as we play the opening track.
3: Okay.
1: Anyway, I think we're slightly early, so let's kick into it because we've got lots to talk about. You'll know the movie, you know the scene. This is Risky Business.
2: Enter from stage left.

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0: 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Joy, proud sponsor of the 2026 Melbourne Awards.
1: And thank you for staying with us this morning. We are talking 80s sex teen comedies.
2: Teen comedies.
1: Yep. We never quite landed on an exact theme because Paul threw in a bit of a spanner into the works of a certain film that we'll get to later.
3: Before those
1: sponsorships, we did hear Bob Seger's Old Time Rock and Roll, which was indeed from Risky Business.
3: Yeah.
1: We did get an email from Damien this morning. John, Paul and Glenn, what business is up your back? I don't know what that means, Damien. But
3: well, because we talked, you said Risky at the front and Business at the back.
1: That's right. See, it's Sunday morning. Is enjoying this week's theme. Was Risky Business with Tom Cruise in his white knickers?
3: Yes,
1: it sure was. Now, we do have a second song from Risky Business.
3: Because it's such a timeless movie.
1: It sure is.
3: We were talking about his co-star. We probably...
2: Rebecca De Mornay, yeah, who was great in that and then went on to do The Hand That Rocks the Cradle. But she sort of disappeared from the scene. But she was great. I really like... I know you guys aren't big fans of Risky Business. I liked Risky Business a lot.
3: Yeah, I mean, you know, it's dated a bit, but
1: My favourite thing about the movie was actually the score. So okay. Talking about Tangerine, soundtrack. Yeah, by Tangerine Dream, who were very famous in that era for doing these very synth-heavy scores. And theirs is a great one. There's a track from the score, Love on a Real Train, and it's the scene in the movie is probably the best scene, best scene in the whole movie. Okay. The music is just, if you put that on your streaming today, you might recognize it. It's pretty
2: and cool. It's also that's also the scene where they have Phil Collins
1: in the air tonight. Which we are not playing.
3: Well, we have played it before.
1: Shout out to the 2 hour Miami Vice episode that we did.
2: The bumper edition.
3: Yeah. Mind you, I'm pretty sure we've played this next track before as well. I think we played it when we did Peter's Friends, which were you guys with us when we did that one?
1: I was not. No, no, I would remember that because it is my beloved Bruce Springsteen.
3: Yep.
1: Hungry Heart, which, from the album.
3: Good film.
1: From The River. Good track. It's a song.
3: Sorry.
1: It is from his album called The River, which weirdly, I was literally just looking this up on Wikipedia, is so named after the Ulysses story, from the Ulysses story, which, you know, Christopher Nolan's movie coming out soon.
3: Coming out.
1: I don't think it's going to have a soundtrack we can talk about, though.
3: Maybe not.
1: Unless he's suddenly putting Depeche Mode on.
3: Stay tuned. Interesting, I read that the vocal track is sped up a little bit to help Brucey hit a higher register.
2: Okay. It was also his first top five single in the US.
3: Okay.
1: Which is kind of wild because the album it's from is not his most commercial. It did quite well. You actually, you gave me a copy of the River on vinyl record.
2: Yes.
3: Me Born in the USA. There you go.
2: Kind of guy I am.
3: Yeah. We better play it because we were early and now we're late.
1: What?
3: Yeah, I think so. So this is Hungry Heart, Bruce Springsteen, second track from the soundtrack to Risky Business. We will talk about another film, the film, next. Enjoy.

0: You're on Strictly Soundtracks on this Sunday morning. That was Bruce Springsteen and Hungry Heart from the soundtrack to Risky Business, because we are talking about 80s teen raunch comedies. Raunchy teen comedies?
1: Sure.
2: Naughty. Yeah. Naughty comedies.
0: Risky Business is probably one of the more respectable ones. So we're going
1: Which is saying a lot.
0: Risky Business to Revenge of the Nerds from 1984.
1: Okay.
0: Classic, so in the genre.
1: I have some serious questions, John. Why are you making me, a 40-year-old man, by the way, who has never had to see this movie, at 40 years of age, finally watch Revenge of the Nerds?
2: Because it's a classic. It's a classic.
1: Why?
2: I went to see this movie at the movies when I was probably 15.
1: Yep, that's
0: perfect age.
2: Yeah. That's its target market, 15-year-old white boys.
0: Yeah.
1: Like, spelling boobs upside down on their calculators, like, to actually getting to see
2: and then giggling.
1: Oh!
2: Yeah. I think my 16th birthday, I had boys over. We were watching this on VHS.
0: Of course.
2: And my mum walked in as a really inappropriate CD's playing, which is basically just women in with their boobs out.
0: Yep.
2: And she went absolutely purple. It was hysterical. And my dad then just, every movie from then on was like, is that you and your nerds?
1: Oh.
2: Are you watching your nerds again?
1: Oh, bless.
0: Dad's a cruel.
1: There's that Grimsby accent coming through.
2: It's a truly terrible film, but although we were saying it's actually got some quite funny bits in it.
1: Yeah.
2: And it's got a great soundtrack.
0: The visual gags in the first 10 minutes are quite funny.
1: Yeah, the start is actually kind of funny in a flying high sort of dumb visual comedy sort of way.
2: Yeah.
1: And then it just devolves into 75 minutes of sexism, rape jokes,
0: racism,
1: homophobia in a really weird, the very, very, very 80s. But I will say two things. Anthony Edwards.
2: Yep.
1: Actually kind of hot.
0: Yeah.
1: And the Carradine brother, a solid 32 years old when he made this movie.
2: Was he really?
1: Looking 45.
0: Wow.
1: Playing an 18-year-old college freshman.
2: Yeah. And they had Ted McGinley, who was...
0: In everything.
2: He was kind of hot. But he was... I researched. He was 26 when he made it. He looks about 45 as well.
1: That's the thing they want
0: to. And the other guy too, the one that's the big British guy, he looks like 72.
2: Well, weirdly, both Robert Carradine and the other guy who was in it...
1: From ER?
2: Donald Gibb, who played Ogre. He died quite recently.
0: Yes. So, did he?
2: Yeah, both of them have died this year, which is a bit sad. But
0: a bit of a fun fact too, the director of Revenge of the Nerds also edited Ordinary People, the Oscar-winning Ordinary People.
1: Look,
0: isn't
1: people,
0: that bizarre?
1: The duality of man.
0: I know, really? So strange.
1: But the first song we're going to hear, look, as we were joking before the show, the movie is very literal with how it uses its song. So when we say the next song is Burning Down the House by Talking Heads, you know it's played during a scene where a house burns down.
2: The house
1: down.
2: Is burning down.
0: A frat house, to be precise.
2: Because, the plot is, two nerds try and...
0: there is a plot.
2: Try and join, sororities or fraternities, and, they meet prejudice and bigotry. And it's there's a story.
0: And they also find little like-minded friends as well in the nerd community.
2: There's Lamar Luttrell.
1: Yeah, that's just...
0: Oh, dear, yes.
1: Yeah.
2: We should
0: play
2: move
0: the song.
2: And the character Booger. I mean, classic.
0: Oh, that's right.
2: Classic lines. God, anyway, we will move on. We're not here to talk about that awful film. We're here to talk about the great music.
1: Oh, well, we've still got time to talk about it. We've got two songs.
2: This is meant to be starting. Oh, this is a quiet intro.
0: Yes. Mm. Talking Heads, of course.
2: Great band.
0: Mm-hmm.
1: Yeah.
2: Burning Down the House.
0: Did anyone see David Byrne when he was in town recently? No.

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3: You're listening to Strictly Soundtracks on Joy on Sunday morning, and we have the immense pleasure of talking about some quite questionable films from the 80s, a bit of a genre of sex comedy, naughty comedy, teen comedy.
4: Teen romance sort of
3: stuff. And we're talking about probably one of the worst ones, which was Revenge of the Nerds, which we just discovered have a sequel.
5: But it also, that's pretty, high bar to go over because there were some pretty bad ones.
3: There were some really bad ones.
4: The first one was a big hit.
3: Yeah.
5: A huge hit. Yeah.
4: And I was also saying there was a television series as well.
3: But, they had Talking Heads, they had Thriller, they had the next track we're going to play. They had some weight in the soundtrack.
5: But they often did. Those 80s teen comedies were notorious, well known for having great soundtracks.
3: Yeah, that's kind of why I wanted to bring this show together, because it's got some music that we don't maybe get a chance to play, and we can have a bit of a giggle as well.
4: Well, especially a movie like this, at the time, was this 84?
3: 84.
4: Yeah. That sort of being able to commercialise a soundtrack, although none of these songs were actually on the commercial soundtrack because the rights were probably too expensive for them. But even getting the songs into the movie, movies would have very specific budgets to get a few big songs so that, they could be touted as being in the movie and get people to go, because, it wasn't like it is now. Songs weren't just one click away.
5: Yeah.
4: So unless you owned them, it was being able to hear a Thriller or the song we're about to hear. Again, another very literal song choice. It was a big deal. So the fact that they got these songs, good for them. But it's pretty.
3: So the next track is a bit more literal again. It's played in, I quite like this scene. It's, the nerds have been downtrodden and they've been beaten and abused, and there's been all sorts of stuff happening.
5: An underdog story.
3: And then they put on a concert and they have this most amazing sort of electronic Thomas Dolby-esque show.
4: Yeah. I was getting Devo.
3: Very Devo. Yeah. And they have a rally and they do a speech about how they're discriminated against, and which is, and today of all days, today is Ida Hobbit Day. So we should mention that. I don't know that this film necessarily is an appropriate pick, but the song is, and the sentiment in which it's picked. We're talking about We Are the Champions by Queen and the Amazing Freddie.
4: The nerds have won.
3: The nerds have won.
4: Spoiler alert.
3: And they get the sound. Yeah, just in case you want to watch it.
4: 41 years old, but.
3: They have a bit of a rallying cry and the audience get behind them and to end the persecution of the nerds.
4: They all come together, including the blonde cheerleader who hasn't been given any agency whatsoever in the movie, and suddenly she's like, I identify with the nerds.
5: Yeah, falls for the nerds.
4: Okay, girl.
5: Well, there's also the university admin guy who's also been pushed around, and he sort of stands up for himself. So
3: it's a nice ending. So it's got a message as well as the questionable content.
4: It's about getting one up on the bullies.
5: Yes,
4: the jock bullies.
3: Great.
5: We'd love to see that.
6: I've paid my dues.
3: Everyone want to get their lighters out?
4: Don't do that. We don't want to be liable.

0: Oh. Is there not usually a
1: sometimes
0: a
1: it's another
0: line?
1: Bit of the world.
0: Yeah. Sorry, I was expecting that, and then it was not there. Disappointing. From one queer icon to another, that was indeed
1: nice segue.
0: Freddie Mercury and Queen from the soundtrack to Revenge of the Nerds, because why not?
1: Which we are not discussing ever again.
0: No, I would hope not to. We're moving to something we play. I think we played 3 weeks in a row now.
1: Oh, well.
0: But hey,
1: it was your pick.
0: If the shoe fits. Indeed, this was my pick. It's not quite a sex comedy, but it is a sort of teen romance-y sort of thing. It's the movie with one of the oddest titles, Vision Quest.
1: Yeah, like to me that should be like Highlander or something.
0: Yeah, yeah. Like it's the movie in which Matthew Modine stars as a wrestler who really decides that he needs to do something with his life, so he decides to lose weight and go down a weight band in his wrestling career and take on the world, which is a really very strange plot for a movie. And then Madonna shows up.
1: Of course.
0: For just one, two scenes. She also sings Gambler, I believe. Yeah. But she sings Crazy for You in a bar. And the scene, she wasn't famous when she was cast as just, you know, lounge singer. But then obviously in the time between filming and release, she blew up in that period of the mid-80s. And in other countries around the world, they changed the movie title from Vision Quest to the name of her song, Crazy for You, and put her on the poster above everybody else. Even though she's only in it for a total. Yeah, she's only in it for a total of about 5 minutes.
1: Yeah.
0: But now, this might be the only time you ever hear me talk about, you ever hear me say this, but enough about Madonna. Can we talk about Matthew Modine's jock straps?
1: I haven't seen it, so I'm going to stay away.
0: Look, there are scenes in this movie that were quite character building.
1: that's formulative.
0: Yeah, formulative for me as a young Madonna fan.
1: Okay.
0: Go, oh, she's in a movie. Let's watch this. Look, the movie's not that great, but the song's good.
1: Cool.
0: So we're going to play it.
1: Let's do it.
0: It's Crazy for You.
1: You've heard this before.
0: Sure have.
1: Bit of a turnaround for Madge too. Sorry, Madonna as well. Yeah, in that, you know, she
2: slowed it down a bit.
0: Yeah, bit of a torch.
2: Yes.
1: Cool.
0: You're enjoying these soundtracks.

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2: This is Joy.

0: That song still gives me goosebumps like you would not believe. It was an awakening for me, that track. One, in that my obsession with the band, and two, the video features some attractive men in leather, which my mother was horrified that her baby darling boy was suddenly glued to the screen. Why is he watching this video a lot?
1: I would have thought she'd like you watching Revenge of the Nerds then.
0: But yeah.
1: Which is better, men in leather or
0: boobies?
1: Or what? Sorority girls with their tops off.
0: Anyway,
2: that
0: was from the film, I'm looking it up.
2: Say Anything
0: with John Cusack.
1: Mm. Yeah. Yeah. Famous for a different song, the Peter Gabriel, In Your Eyes, but this is indeed John's show, and Depeche Mode is not a band he will ever pass up on a soundtrack.
0: So we'll go from that to something completely different.
2: Completely different.
0: Paul, explain yourself.
2: This one was my choice, and you'll understand why once we play. I'm playing very loose with the theme today because it is supposed to be about 80s teen comedies, but I'm just going with 80s movies with a good soundtrack. This is Believe in the Beat from Breakin' 2, Electric Boogaloo.
1: The infamous... Actually, it's not even infamous. It's just famous.
2: It's famous Electric for being bad, kind of. Yeah.
1: Well... I was just looking up this movie on Letterboxd, and at least the friends who've seen it, most of them have given this 4 stars or more.
2: No. Wow. Why?
1: I think it's become one of those. I don't like to say so bad they're good, but one of those sort of movies that just time has let the jokes settle.
2: Yep.
1: And people can just enjoy it as a bit of ridiculous.
2: Well, the phrase, I didn't know this, but the phrase electric boogaloo has sort of entered the lexicon to mean basically inferior to the original. Is that right?
1: I don't know if that's quite it, more than it is just... it's become a shorthand for... Sequel, did we really need it?
2: Yes.
1: Or like, why not?
0: Let's do it again.
1: Why is it called?
2: Well, I'll tell you why, because it tells the story of the breakdancers who are saving their community center from property developers.
1: I love a movie where people have to save a community center.
2: And let's put on a concert.
1: It is one of the great 80s, early 90s tropes.
2: So literally the last half hour of the film is just this concert of just breakdancing. Yeah.
0: Awesome.
2: And then they finally get a big check from one of their donors, and then Carol Lynn Towns kicks in with this song.
0: Well,
2: Believe in the Beat.
0: I looked it up on Wikipedia, and the plot is one sentence. So that's, there's a lot to it. Anyway, we'll start it because it has a bit of a long intro. Ooh.
1: Carol.
2: Definitive 80s. Like, remember when a drum machine. Also, can I just say, listen out for the sax solo in this.
0: Oh, love it.
1: When pop stars could have the name Carol?
2: Carol Lynn Towns. If you want to know about her, she actually did release 2 solo albums in the 80s, but this one, I just love this.
1: It is a very catchy
0: song. I actually recognise this song.
1: It's very catchy.
2: Because it's a classic.
0: Maybe because I actually had breakdancing lessons in the 80s.
2: Oh, that's right.
1: You sure did.
0: I did.
2: Take it away, Carol.

0: That was the world famous Carolyn Towns. Do not act like you don't know who Carolyn Towns is, everyone.
1: But it's not even Carolyn, it's Carolyn.
0: Yeah, it's Carolyn. Good for her.
1: Yeah.
0: Good that for was her. The song Believe in the Beat from Breakin' 2 Electric.
2: And can I just say, we're all having a bit of a jig in the studio.
0: We sure were.
2: Yeah. It's a great song.
0: Yeah, great song. And yeah, so Break Into Electric Boogaloo, not to be confused with Breakdance, which
1: no, they're different films.
0: You put in the notes, they are very different films.
1: Yes. I do remember seeing Breakdance at the movies, but I didn't see the Breakin' movies.
2: Breakin'.
1: I think I was over my breakdancing phase by then.
0: Ah, well.
2: How could you avoid a film with the title Electric Boogaloo?
0: Yeah, who could see that on a marquee and go, you know what? No. I'm going to go see Revenge of the Nerds instead.
1: Or even worse, the next film.
0: Yeah, look, the next one I have not seen. The next movie is Bachelor Party. I drew the line at Revenge of the Nerds. I wasn't going
1: Tom Hanks
0: see
1: in
0: this.
1: It.
2: Oh, so, in his first film role, I think.
1: It was very early days.
2: It was before Splash, yeah.
0: Was this
2: yeah.
0: before Bosom Buddies?
2: This was just after Bosom Buddies.
0: The television show where he dressed up to join a sorority.
2: The
0: 80s were wild, man.
1: Wow.
0: But the song is Dance Hall Days by Wang Chung, which is actually... You hear Wang Chung and you maybe think everybody danced tonight, but Dance Hall Days is amazing song.
1: Great track.
0: And the music video is directed by Derek Jarman.
1: Okay,
0: who
1: yeah,
0: is
1: yeah.
0: a was a famed British, very queer... very active in the queer space filmmaker, and yet he did quite a few music videos to help pay for the fact that his movies were not mainstream or commercial at all. He passed away from AIDS in, I think, 1994.
1: Wow.
0: But the song is amazing, and definitely recommend you go check out the music video online. And I don't know, do we have anything to say about Bachelor Party?
1: Well, we haven't talked about his co-star, Tawny Kitten. Which
0: it's true, we have not talked about Tawny Kitten
1: because no one has a clue what happened.
2: And as the title
1: afterwards.
2: Suggests, it is about one night
1: it's
2: at
1: about
2: a bachelor party.
1: Yeah,
2: and Tom Hanks is the fiance who's getting married, and he has to make it to the church the next day.
1: Yep, and there's lots of Wang Chung and Oingo Boingo in the soundtrack.
2: Oingo Boingo, what a great band!
1: Yeah, directed by the guy who also directed Police Academy. So there you go.
0: That totally tracks. I thought of Police Academy when watching Revenge of the Nerds.
2: Yes, yeah.
0: I was like, it's a bit better version of that, and then it. Well,
1: anyway, but that's a very good track. Out. This is Dance Hall Days by Wang Chung.
0: Oh, listen to that.
1: Good tune.
2: They had more success in the US than the UK. British band that had more success in the US.
1: They sound very American, though, to me.
0: Anyway, you're on Spooky Soundtracks.

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5: You've been listening to Strictly Soundtracks on Sunday morning as we delve into some questionable movies but with some fantastic soundtracks. We've got one left to go, and it's from the movie Fast Times at Ridgemont High, which I must admit I haven't seen, but the cast: Sean Penn, Phoebe Cates, Jennifer Jason Leigh, Nicolas Cage, Anthony Edwards, Forrest Whitaker, Eric Stoltz.
6: That's right, it's a film with three Oscar-winning actors.
7: It's considered one of, like, it's actually considered a good movie.
5: Yeah, and a screenplay by Cameron Crowe, who and also directed the film we didn't talk much about, which was
7: Say Anything. Directed by, I believe, Amy Heckerling, yes, who did Clueless. Okay.
5: Oh, well, cool.
7: Yeah, a few years later. We did get a few messages from Damien. Thank you very much. We can't read them all out, but there was a nice reference to I Think We're Alone Now by Tiffany. Yes, I think I think Carol Ann was feeling her Tiffany vibes. But, yeah, the last song is The Go-Go's.
5: Paul?
6: Go-Go's, love them. This is Speeding from Fast Times at Ridgemont High, but it's also a B-side from their Vacation era. Great song, great band, love them.
5: All right. See ya. We'll be back next week. Thanks, Miss Katie. Looking forward to hearing the Living in the 70s team. Mm-hmm. We've got news on that soon.

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10: 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And we're the hosts of Joy 94.9's The Sound of Now.
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2: Good morning, David Miles with you for Joy News at 7 o'clock. The 2026 Eurovision Song Contest has been won by Bulgaria for the first time, with singer Dara taking the crown with her pneumatic dance anthem, Bangaranga. Australia's Delta Goodrum finished fourth behind Israel and Romania. Australian school principals say that as a result of the social media ban for children, coupled with crackdowns on mobile phone use, pupils are more engaged with each other, more active during breaks, and more settled when they return to class, with incidents of bullying down, students getting more sleep, and an uptake in extracurricular activities and a return to traditional recreational pursuits. A new poll has ranked Labor's budget the worst since 1993, with a majority of voters declaring the federal government's latest financial blueprint will leave them worse off. Primary support for Labor remained unchanged as the coalition slipped further behind and One Nation continued to surge. 52% believe they would be worse off over the next 12 months as a result of the government's tax changes and other measures, and only 11% thought their circumstances would improve. The poll also found 47% of voters felt the budget was driving a wedge between younger and older generations, while 26% believed it was rebalancing the playing field and making things fairer. In LGBTQIA plus news, Thorn Harbour Health is encouraging gay, bi and other men who have sex with men to consider an Mpox vaccination as part of their wellbeing routine this winter season, following a recent increase in cases nationally. While more than 100 Mpox cases have been reported across Australia since the start of the year, the majority of those cases have only occurred in the past 6 weeks. Thorn Harbour Health say, as many people book in for flu vaccines around this time of year, our message is simple. If you don't have your Mpox vaccine or haven't completed the second dose, ask about it while you're there. In the federal court, a women-only social media app, Giggle for Girls, has failed to overturn a finding it discriminated against a transgender woman user by blocking her from the app, with the court setting aside the original finding of indirect discrimination in favour of direct discrimination. And in sport, in the AFL yesterday, Fremantle beat Essendon, St Kilda defeated Richmond, and West Coast won over Greater Western Sydney. While in the NRL yesterday, the Knights won against the Titans, the Warriors defeated the Broncos, and the Panthers were too strong for the Dragons.
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2: And taking a look around the country today, Wollongong, Sydney will have rain increasing and a top of 23 degrees. In Meanjin, Brisbane, it will rain and 22 degrees. Booraloo, Perth will be partly cloudy with a top of 23 degrees. Tadanya, Adelaide is expecting a shower or two and 19 degrees. Nipaluna, Hobart will be cloudy and 16 degrees. And in our Melbourne today, there will be a light shower or two heading for a top of 17 degrees. That's the latest from Joy News. Now it's time for Joy Breakfast Fun with Joss, Wayne and Rayner.
3: We acknowledge the traditional owners of the land, the Boonwurrung people of the Kulin Nation. 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
6: 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It's Monday Joy Breakfast.
7: It's 4 minutes past seven. Welcome to Joy Breakfast. I'm Joss. My pronouns are she, her, are they, them. And I'm coming to you live from the Victorian Pride Centre here on the unceded lands of the Yalakut Whelan clan of the Boomerang peoples.
8: Hey, I'm Wayne and I'm in Meanjin, home of the Turrbal and Yuggera people.
9: And I'm Raina, my pronouns are she, her, and I'm also in Meanjin, home of the Turrbal and Yuggera people, where it has been chucking it down for, it feels like forever.
8: Oh, chucking it down.
9: Chucking it down.
7: It's been a wee bit wet here in Melbourne too. I think I heard one of the news readers when they were reading the weather on Joy yesterday start singing the refrain from Singing in the Rain, because it's been raining just about everywhere in the country.
9: What a glorious feeling. I'm happy again.
8: No, I was going to say break out your brollies. Anyway, what else is a glorious feeling is for those who give up their time freely, we want to salute you and say thank you, because today, the 18th of May, kicks off National Volunteer Week here in Oz, serving as Australia's largest annual celebration of volunteers, with this year's theme being Your Year to Volunteer, which focuses on the personal and community benefits of giving time.
9: Mm. You know, joy is held up by volunteers, let's be real.
8: Yeah. I know. My arms are really sore.
7: Yeah, I know. Mine too. But, you know, every new volunteer lets one of us take a short break. So that's great. Thank you to all the rest of the volunteers that help us do what we do as well. Hey, it's also yesterday was Ida Hobbit, International Day Against Homophobia, Biphobia, Intersex and Transphobia. So I hope you did something amazing. There were lots of things being shared around on the social networks yesterday. Now, there is an Australian Heritage Festival which starts today. No, it ended today. Ran from the 18th of April to the 18th of May. But the day is today. Falls within the nation's biggest celebration of culture and history. What else is happening today?
8: Well, it's also National HIV Vaccine Awareness Day, which highlights the need for a vaccine. And believe it or not, No Dirty Dishes Day.
7: Oh, yeah. Oh.
9: That sounds like an excuse to just get takeaway.
8: I don't know, but I can hear my husband packing the dishwasher.
7: I have a pile of dirty dishes next to the sink that need to be done, and I'm not going to be home till like 9:30 tonight, and I'm not going to feel like doing it, so I'm failing.
8: Well, don't do it, because it's National Cheese Soufflé Day, so make a soufflé.
7: Ooh, that sounds like fun.
9: Then you're just going to have more dirty dishes.
8: Soufflé is rising.
7: Ooh, rising.
9: The Oceania Athletics Championships are also kicking off today in Darwin, and I'm sure we will see some pretty incredible feats of strength and speed, all that sort of stuff. I used to do little athletics as a kid.
7: Oh, so did I.
9: Yeah, how fun was it?
7: I am not and never have been a runner, so I always came last, and my moment of pride was when I came fifth out of sixth one time.
9: I've got to say, I was not amazing at it myself either, but I did love chucking the shot put and the discus.
7: Yeah,
9: that was fun.
7: I used to do really well in the shot put, mainly because I was the only one in my age category that would actually enter.
9: Oh, very good.
8: Because I was so big and a bit of a fatty betty, they used to put me as the anchor for tug of war, and I actually have first and second place ribbons for tug of war back in school days.
9: Have you still got them?
8: Yes, I still have them.
7: Do you still spend a lot of time? No, never
9: just
7: mind.
9: We're not
8: it's
9: go
8: also
9: there.
8: Same-sex adoption was legalised in Belgium back in 2006.
9: Oh.
8: On this day, with Parliament of Belgium voting to allow same-sex couples to adopt children, which was a major step forward for LGBTQ plus parenting rights in that country. So shout out to Belgium.
9: That's a great day. And it's Tina Fey's birthday. Tina Fey is
8: so much.
9: Women. Yeah.
7: So oh, wow.
8: Happy birthday.
7: Do you know what? I looked that up.
9: She's 55.
7: Yeah, she's older than me.
8: Really? Yay. She's older than me. Woohoo! Someone is older.
9: Aww.
7: Yep.
8: Makes me want a marshmallow.
9: Oh, I could go
7: makes
9: a marshmallow.
7: Makes me want a marshmallow real bad.
8: Well, that you could because... Well, it's National Marshmallow Day, and it's also observed as a fun, unofficial day, mainly in Melbourne, but it's on this date today.
9: Really?
7: Fantastic. And I think also it's someone else's birthday.
0: Hello, this is Miriam Margulies, and you are listening to Joy 94.9.
7: Yeah, she's having a birthday today.
8: Really?
7: Yeah.
8: I still haven't seen her new short film that came out last year, A Friend of Dorothy, which looks absolutely fantastic, but he's nowhere to be seen on any of the streaming services here in Australia yet. I want to say yet.
7: It'll come. Now, what I
8: want to get moving.
7: What I want to know is, why is there no Joss Wayne and Raina Day? I mean, there's a day for everything. No dirty dishes, cheese souffles. It's about time. Anyway,
8: I know, but we talked about holidays last week, and we

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0: Back into it here, 16 minutes past 7 here on Joy 94.9. It's Joy Breakfast with Joss, Wayne and Raina, and it is that time when we get into the Great Australian Bite.
1: It's time to play the Great Australian Bite.
0: Yes, indeed. It's the game where we are going to play three little clips carefully chosen by Brains Trust Wayne here. They are very, very short, so you're going to have to be very good to identify all three of these songs, and we want you to text in and tell us what they do. How do we do it, Wayne?
2: Well, I just first of all want to say thank you for using Wayne and Brain in the same sentence. Thanks a lot, Mum. Hey, I passed school. The way you do it is text in your answers to 0427 569 949. You've got to get both the song and the artist of all three of these non-controversial Australian artists.
0: Let's have a go.

0: Oh, now I didn't give any hints this week. I think we've had enough hints of one of those people. So, Jocelyn, how's your brain this morning? How's your Wayne brain this morning? Get off your Google. I can see you on your phone touching things.
1: I've got a pad and paper here, so I'm writing things down.
0: Ooh, old-fashioned.
2: Oh, professional too. Anyway,
1: I know what the first and the third are. I know the artists. I'm trying to get the song for the third one in my head.
0: What about you, Raina?
2: Definitely the first one. I need to hear the other two a little bit more to get more sure, I think.
1: All right.
0: Well, now's here your chance. Well, here's now your chance.
2: Interesting. I am still stuck, but maybe some of you are able to guess it. So you should send us a text or write us an email on 0427 569 949, or you can email on air@joy.org.au.
1: Just like Paul has, he thought that during our intro, Wayne was going to say that the Belgian parliament legislated to allow same-sex couples to participate in tug-of-war. But Paul used
0: That'd
1: to...
0: That'd be fun.
1: Paul says he used to sign up for the sack race and then watch from afar when we're talking about little athletics. And for Joss, Wayne and Raina Day, Dom the truck driver's in, and he's suggesting the 15th of June.
2: Why the 15th of June?
0: Well, that's Radiothon.
1: Mm-hmm.
2: Oh, that makes sense.
1: Yeah.
0: The only thing there, Dom, is that we need to get Raina to Melbourne so that we can all spend the day together.
1: Yeah.
0: That would be fun.
2: That would be fun.
1: We should, start at like a campaign. Get Raina to Melbourne campaign. All right. So we know I'm going to play one more time. This thing, because I need to hear it one more time. But you gotta make choices.
2: You went so straight and narrow. That's
0: yeah, you're on
2: so
0: Joy
2: familiar.
0: Breakfast with Joss, Wayne and Raina. It sounds familiar, but do you know all three? Like we said, get those messages in 0427 569 949, or email on air@joy.org.au. This is Monday the 18th. Welcome.
1: Yep, 20 minutes past seven. We've got Ingrid now with 2S for 2. What's it mean? You promised me, apparently.

0: You're on Joy Breakfast with Joss, Wayne and Raina. It is 24 minutes past seven. And as we mentioned at the top of the show, it is National Volunteer Week. So what I thought we'd do is we'd round the robin. And I would ask our lovely, lovely team here this morning why they choose to volunteer. So Joss, on the spot, putting you up first, Jocelyn, why do you choose to volunteer, whether it be with Joy or anywhere else? What's so important for you?
1: Giving back to the community, really, because I get a lot of connection. I feel a lot of connection with the LGBTQIA+ community, and being part of Joy, volunteering at Joy, helps me be part of something that gives back, that informs the community and works for them. And yeah, that's why I do that.
0: And what about you, Raina? What makes it important for you? Or why do you feel that it's important for people who volunteer?
2: Well, look, I think as well as giving back, what is really great about volunteering is that it is a really great way to meet people that are interested in the same things as you and that have the same values as you. So it's not always something that you can get from a workplace as such, or maybe your social group. We all obviously make friends with people that, I guess are kind of vibing with us, but it's not always the same as making those connections. So, as well as giving back, which is really important, I've made some incredible lifelong friends through Joy and through other volunteering things as well. I've volunteered at other radio stations. I used to volunteer way back in the day for a thing called Eddie Rice Camps, where we used to take kids out on school holidays and stuff. Geez, that was good. Sometimes you can learn some great things too, skills that you might not necessarily pick up. I mean, I would never learn about radio in my day job. I sit on a computer all day for work, you know. So, yeah, there's good things. How about you, Wayne, who I might say last year's Volunteer of the Year at Joy?
1: Oh, yes. I forgot all about that. Oh, we can't let that unmarked. Hang on, let me find the button.
0: We don't need an applause.
1: Okay.
2: Love that live studio audience. Jeez, they
0: really I know, they're really responsive, aren't they? You need to get that live
2: What about Wayne?
0: I mean, well, we all agree. I mean, other than giving back, I want to say knowledge. Like, I think one thing about being a volunteer for someone, an association like Joy, is being up here in Queensland. Raina, you've experienced this as well, where we go out to festivals and events up here for you know, non-for-profit or for community events. And when you say, oh, did you know Australia has its own LGBTQIA+ radio station? They are none the wiser. Like, they have no idea because they don't live in Melbourne and it's not so prominent. So I think knowledge of Joy itself and bringing in, you know, more and more people to basically a community that's broadcast over airways, it feels magical. Like, it really feels amazing to give those people that knowledge, because we talked about this. Now, Raina, you just mentioned lifelong friends. I first met you, and I don't know about Joss, but I first met you when we did the Anything But Christmas show back in 2024. And, I mean, you and I now just, you know, chatter nonstop. But if it wasn't for a show like that where we're able to, you know, maybe just give a bit of light to somebody who could be in darkness on Christmas Day, you know, that feels amazing to be able to spread that word and give that, pardon the pun, joy, pew, pew, pew, pew, to others that might not necessarily know that we're out there.
2: Yeah, no, I think it's great. I really loved that Christmas thing. I'm sure we had all heard each other's shows just in passing before as well, but we hadn't actually talked, and we really clicked that first time as well. And I'm going to say this too. It's such a lovely thing about Wayne. Having heard that I was going to be at home on my own at Christmas, goes, bugger that, you need to come over. And so I did on Christmas Day. That was the first day we actually met in person. You invited me over for Christmas, which was the loveliest thing.
0: Yeah. Just to give some context there, I said to Raina, what are you doing today? And she said, look, you know, family stuff's happening all over, so I'll just be at home. And I said, if you feel like you want to come and join us, please get in touch. And about an hour later, I got a message that just said, I feel. And here we are nearly what, a year and a half later, doing a show together that just feels absolutely magic. So if you're out there, maybe you'd like to let us know if you volunteer.
1: Mm. Yeah. 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This is Joy Breakfast with Joss, Wayne and Rayna. It is 29 minutes past 7. 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

0: 5 minutes to 8 here on Joy 94.9 with Joy Breakfast, Joss, Wayne and Raina, and it is time for Fee's Footy Fiddle Faddle for another amazing weekend of footy.
1: It's the quadruple F segment, Fee's Footy Faddle. So it's a really great part of the season where it was the Doug Nicholson, Sir Doug Nicholls round in Indigenous round for the AFL, which is one of my favourite times during the season. I think, in my opinion, I don't think there's anything like the Indigenous rounds of footy and rugby that celebrate Indigenous culture in the mainstream so well. And, of course, every team it has their own designed Indigenous Guernsey that celebrates individual players and the culture within their own club. And some of the Guernseys are just stunning. I love the artwork that gets put onto the Guernseys and some of the stories. So I know Wayne and Raina particularly, we were talking about our favourite Guernseys, our favourite Indigenous Guernseys. And Wayne, you're a proud owner of a couple of Geelong's Indigenous Guernseys.
2: Yes, I did send you a photo, didn't I?
1: You did.
2: I believe that one was from 2000. What was that? Well, that was 2023, I think that one was.
1: Yes.
2: And then I missed a year, and then I've got the 2025, which if we're going to go into it, which was actually volume one of Saltwater Stories, which was designed by the Humphreys family, and then this year, which. Of course, I'm going to choose the Cats. I love the Cats. But this year, the Guernsey is titled Saltwater Stories Volume 2, which was designed by both Meza and Lawson Humphreys, which was, like I mentioned, the continuation of last year's Saltwater Stories. And there's actually two versions for us this year.
0: Oh, really?
2: We get one that is more of a white Guernsey, much like our home Guernsey.
1: The home Guernsey.
2: The home Guernsey, yeah, which they're going to wear in round 10. And then a blue variation, which they'll wear in round 11, where they play Sydney at GMHBA Stadium. So they look amazing. The design actually features whirlpools at the top and feet walking through green at the bottom. The whirlpools represent a significant aquatic landmarks of the Humphreys family, while the footsteps are symbolic of their presence on the islands where the families have come from. And it's basically the green represents the islands where the family and ancestors lived and thrived. And the one thing I absolutely love about this year's is it's very prominent on the back that there is a beautiful moon that you can actually see reflecting in the water, which just looks amazing and goes down the back of the Guernsey.
0: Yeah. It's a great little pop of colour against all that blue.
1: Yeah.
2: Yeah, it's lovely.
1: You can actually go on the AFL website and there's a story. You can read all the stories behind your team Guernseys that have that much detail about why it was, what the story is behind it, who designed it, and what it connects to the club. So it's worth checking that out. There's some things that I love too, like the Collingwood Indigenous Guernsey was designed by an 11-year-old.
0: Yeah,
1: how good. It's so amazing, isn't it? I also, one of my favourites is the Eagles. They just have this stunning, they've used the eagle because it's such a iconic bird and symbol in Indigenous culture right across the board, and has got this stunning eagle right on the front of there.
0: Just staring right into your soul.
1: It does stare into your soul. It's just such a stunning Guernsey. I also love that Carlton have got the same Guernsey for all four teams. So,
0: the
1: AFL, AFLW, VFL and VFLW teams all have the same Indigenous Guernsey that they're wearing right across their whole club. Ryan, I also liked your Bombers, the big snake as the sash.
0: Right, a pair of snakes, yeah, right across the sash. I actually love seeing all of Essendon's special Guernseys because they always try to keep the sash
1: on top. Well, it's such an identity, a big part of your identity as a club, isn't it?
0: Yeah, it is. And there's the snakes are actually, so the artist who worked on this, who is Auntie Karen Lovett, she was saying that this is a symbol of her upbringing. She'd been through a lot of a lot of strife as a young person, going through institutions and stuff, and some of the journeys there, or twists and turns to make sure that they got there in the end.
1: Wonderful.
0: Yeah, and some footprints for the long walk. So, obviously, Michael Long being a huge part of our game.
1: Yes, I love that too.
0: Yeah.
1: Yeah, I did like my Hawks, Guernsey as well.
0: I love that one, actually. If I had to pick a favourite, it would be that.
1: Right. Well, look, I picked you and you picked me. We're all nice. We're all friends here. And but, yeah, wonderful. Check the AFL website out and you can read your own story about your own team's Indigenous Guernsey. But I believe we're at halftime. So we're about to go and get our pies.
2: We are. My goodness, it's pie time. That ran out pretty quick, didn't it? You're on Joy Breakfast with Joss, Wayne and Rayna. It is 20 minutes to 8 and we'll be back with more Fee's Footy Fiddle Battle after this.
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9: It's 18 minutes to 8. You're on Joy Breakfast with Joss, Wayne, Rayna and Fee, who's faddling the footy with us. Fiddle faddling the footy with us.
0: Oh, my gosh.
1: I love to fiddle faddle. But, yeah, big news this week was the Sydney Swans had informed the Saints that they'll no longer partner with them to host the Pride game that was due to happen in June this year. And this is significant because this game has been played by the Sydney Swans and the Saints since 2016. In fact, the Chicks Talking Footy team were hosted the broadcast at the game in 2016 what was Etihad Stadium at the time, and it was a huge breakthrough moment. And the Saints have been, you know, leaders in inclusion for our community, for the queer community. But I have to say, since Matt Finnis, the CEO, left the Saints, they have dropped the ball. Their relationship with Saints Pride hasn't been great. And the handling of the Lance Collard incident where they tried to appeal that whole incident where he said a homophobic slur on the field, and they defended him and tried to get it repealed instead of actually allowing the appropriate consequences for that kind of action to take place. And the Sydney Swans felt that was poor leadership and didn't show integrity when it comes to our community and looking after the supporters, the players, everyone that's part of the queer community. So, big move, and they're now going to play with your doggies.
9: Yeah, which is why I'm wearing my doggies, Bulldogs Pride AFLW jumper today. Now, I heard on a couple of other news reports, I happened to be in the car when Gay AFL is on Joy on a Wednesday night. They seem to make it sound like the AFL made the decision. So was it the Swans pushing this or did the AFL do it or did they have to get agreement?
1: It was a meeting between the Sydney Swans and the AFL and the Saints, but ultimately it was the Rainbow Swans and the Sydney Swans that kind of caught up and decided that they couldn't put their hand on their heart and partner with the Saints.
2: I was going to say, this is a big deal for the Sydney Swans. Like, they've been a part of this since the beginning. Like, the AFL can say all they want, really, but the Rainbow Swans, they would have been the ones to help put that foot down. Mm-hmm. And it's, to be honest, it's kind of pride round shock because, like, the Saints have been one of, I mean, let's be honest, our studios are in St Kilda. St Kilda has been one of the biggest sort of, you know, queer and pride, you know, suburbs, you might say. So to have them out this year, that's a big deal. Like, I mean, well, to be honest, like the Indigenous round and the Gather round, I don't know why all teams are not part of a Pride round, not just a Pride match, a Pride round.
1: Yeah, well, at the moment, the game is completely led by the clubs. It's not led by the AFL. In fact, it's funny you say that connection with St Kilda, because the first Pride game was launched, the whole big party launch was at the Prince of Wales here on Fitzroy Street in St Kilda. So the fact that the Saints have really dropped the ball and probably the last 4 or 5 years haven't been great. They've really disconnected from their own LGBTI supporter group. They've, you know, this the management of the Lance Collard incident has been woeful. And unfortunately, it's meant the Western Bulldogs, who have been great with inclusion.
0: Yeah.
1: In fact, they led the way with the Pride Games in the AFLW. Yeah. You know, it was the Bulldogs that initiated the game with Carlton.
9: So obviously,
1: 2017 or 2018,
9: because it's the Swans playing a different team, the timing of the Pride game has moved. So yeah, when is it now?
1: Until round 17, if my memory serves me correctly, that you're playing them in the Pride game, something similar to that. So
2: now, Fee, can we just move sideways for a moment from rainbow flags to the luck of the Irish? What's going on there?
1: Yeah, I've actually learnt that there's over 100,000 Irish people in Australia through this little news story. And our lovely Jen, Joss's partner, is wife is in that category, so he's very excited about this news. But another week where we have to celebrate Eddie Maguire.
9: I know, it hurts, doesn't it?
1: Yeah, it's a strange feeling.
2: I think I'll phone a friend.
1: Yeah. But Eddie Maguire's proposed an all-Irish team to play in the AFLW. There was 39 Irish women playing in the AFLW last year, so there's a huge contingent. And there's going to be the first international Irish Ireland versus Australia game going to be played in June, July this year. So the talks are proposed for an Irish team maybe called Melbourne Celtics.
9: That would be really cool, because Tasmania's coming in, so that would make 19 teams.
1: Yeah.
9: So adding an Irish team would give us 20 and sort of balance up the tables, wouldn't it?
1: Yeah. And then we all have to learn how to pronounce all of the names.
2: Orla, Clodagh,
1: Anya. Yeah.
0: Nola.
1: I have an Irish name myself, so there you go.
9: Yeah, Ashlyn, Saoirse. Yeah, we're gonna have to get my wife on board to help us with the pronunciation. But she's very excited because finally a team she can get behind and stick behind.
1: Yeah,
9: because at the moment she supports whichever team in the AFLW has the most Irish players.
1: Yeah,
2: well, that is actually true.
1: Yes.
9: Yeah.
1: Well, Jen can maybe go in the commentary box.
0: Yes. Oh,
9: wouldn't that be interesting?
1: I have to teach the play-by-play, but she can certainly help pronounce the names.
9: Alrighty. Well, thanks so much, Fee. Oh, geez, I'm getting interrupted by my own siren. Thank you for all of that this week. It's been a really robust discussion, which we need to have from time to time, don't we?
1: We do. Lots happening and lots of positive stuff, which I think is great. And hopefully we don't have to praise Eddie Maguire moving forward.
2: Hopefully not.
9: No,
2: you'll be back next week, won't you?
1: I will be back. I love seeing your faces on a Monday morning.
0: Likewise.
2: She says that every Monday. We're still wondering, hey, this has been Fee's Footy Fiddle Faddle. This is Monday Breakfast with Joss, Wayne and Rayner. It is 11 minutes to 8.

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7: 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Coming up, we have the 8 o'clock news.
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8: Just like us. 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We got that there, Joss?
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8: 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While you're at it, tell us your first celebrity or animated crush. If not here, do it over on the socials and we'll check that out. It's
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11: Oh, that's nice. It's different.
10: Yeah, it's unusual.
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13: Good morning, David Miles with you for Joy News at 8 o'clock. Australian school principals say that as a result of the social media ban for children, coupled with crackdowns on mobile phone use, pupils are engaging more with each other, more active during breaks, and more settled when they return to class, with incidents of bullying down, students getting more sleep, and an uptake in extracurricular activities and a return to traditional recreational pursuits. A 38-year-old spear fisherman has been killed by a 4-metre shark in Western Australia at Horseshoe Reef, northwest of popular Rottnest Island near the city of Perth. The attack is the first fatal incident in Western Australia since March last year when a surfer was mauled off a remote beach. A new poll has ranked Labor's budget as the worst since 1993, with a majority of voters declaring the federal government's latest financial blueprint will leave them worse off. Primary support for Labor remained unchanged as the coalition slipped further behind and One Nation continued to surge. 52% believe they would be worse off over the next 12 months as a result of the government's tax changes and other measures, and only 11% thought their circumstances would improve. The poll also found 47% of voters felt the budget was driving a wedge between younger and older generations, while 26% believed it was rebalancing the playing field and making things fairer. In LGBTQIA plus news, Thorn Harbour Health is encouraging gay, bi and other men who have sex with men to consider a Mpox vaccination as part of their wellbeing routine this winter season, following a recent increase in cases nationally. While more than 100 Mpox cases have been reported across Australia since the start of the year, the majority of those cases have only occurred in the past 6 weeks. Thorn Harbour Health say as many people book in for flu vaccinations around this time of year, our message is simple. If you don't have had your Mpox vaccine or haven't completed the second dose, ask about it while you're there. In the federal court, a women-only social media app, Giggle for Girls, has failed to overturn a finding it discriminated against a transgender woman user by blocking her from the app, with the court setting aside the original finding of indirect discrimination in favour of direct discrimination. The 2026 Eurovision Song Contest has been won by Bulgaria for the first time, with singer Dara taking the crown with her pneumatic dance anthem, Bangaranga. Australia's Delta Goodrum finished fourth behind Israel and Romania. In the AFL yesterday, Fremantle beat Essendon, St Kilda defeated Richmond and West Coast won over Greater Western Sydney. While in the NRL yesterday, the Knights won against the Titans, the Warriors defeated the Broncos and the Panthers was too strong for the Dragons.
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13: And taking a look around the country today, Wollongong, Sydney will have rain increasing and a top of 23 degrees. In Meanjin, Brisbane, it will be rain and 22 degrees. Booraloo, Perth will be partly cloudy with a top of 23 degrees. Tadania, Adelaide is expecting a shower or two and top of 19 degrees. Nipaluna, Hobart will be cloudy and 16 degrees. And in Nar, Melbourne today, there will be a light shower or two heading for a top of 17 degrees. That's the latest from Joy News. Now it's back to Joy Breakfast Fun with Joss Wayne and Rayner.
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14: 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It's Monday Joy Breakfast.
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0: This is G Flip, and you're waking up with Joy Breakfast.
1: You are indeed. 7 minutes past eight on Joy Breakfast with Joss, Wayne and Raina. And we are still having a go at the Great Australian Bite, which today sounds like this. But you gotta make choices. First you boy, the heat where the freak. We went so straight and narrow. It's
2: now
1: I've actually got a take on all three of those this week. This is the first time ever I've had. I'm pretty sure I know the song for number one and three, and I know the artist for number two, and I'm not sure about the song.
2: Not to embarrass you, but listeners, a little bit earlier, we were watching Joss's face on the screen trying to work out track one, and she was doing a bit of a hoppy, boppy hum along, and somehow went from the actual song to another song by the same artist, which I thought was kind of, maybe she's doing her own mashup. But you know what? We've had a message in from Little Jace who says, oh my lordy, lordy, lordy. Only yesterday they were in the supermarket and they heard track three. Stop looking at the messages, you. Track three. But meanwhile, we will come back to their message because they have actually let us in on one of their first celebrity crushes. Now, we also had a message in from Paul. We've got one from Paul as well, but from Dom, the truck driver, who says that Joss, Wayne and Raina Day should be June the 15th. Because they think that we deserve a day to us. Isn't that lovely?
1: That's so
3: nice. My goodness. But that's the same as Radiothon. That's Joy's special week.
1: Yeah.
2: Well, we're a part of that. Now, Dom also says that he agrees with all three reasons of why we all volunteer. And says that I love volunteering at Joy and having lovely lunch dates.
3: Oh, yes, that is a good outcome of volunteering if you'd like to pick up a lunch date or maybe dinner.
2: Well, I guess
3: date,
2: they're a little bit like us. Mm. Yeah. You know, like meeting people that friends. Could possibly be friends for life.
3: Yeah.
1: I know, right? Now, we've also had a message from Paul in South Australia. He says, back in the day when Joy was doing test transmissions, I enjoyed volunteering. I saw the station as a beacon of hope so that people didn't have to think they were alone. Yeah. Looking again to do something for the community, but being all the way out in South Australia, not sure what that will be.
3: Well, Wayne and I are not in Victoria either, so maybe there's that option. But it's always worthwhile looking around you to see what other sorts of community organisations are there for you in your area as well.
1: Yeah, absolutely.
2: That is true.
3: Yeah.
2: Now, we've also had a message from another Paul. Where's Paul? Paul's all over the place today. Interestingly, St Kilda players wore a Doug Nicholls round Guernsey yesterday, but Richmond players didn't. But no doubt Richmond will against Essendon on Friday. I wonder who's going to win there. But couldn't they have worn one for both matches? This is in relation to our footy fiddle faddle segment.
3: Yes, Essendon, we did wear ours yesterday as well. So I don't think there's a rule against it. I'm sure there's time to wash the Guernseys between now and Friday.
1: Absolutely.
2: You wash?
1: Hey, now.
3: The Guernseys.
1: I want to get back to our great Aussie bite because.
3: Let's hear it.
1: Oh, you're hungry.
2: Oh, I love number three. It's one of my favourite songs.
1: Yeah,
2: oh,
1: same,
2: I fell over.
1: Same here. I love it too.
2: I'm that excited.
1: And I believe it's from, it was used in a movie of the same name that she was in.
3: That's a good clue. That's a good clue if you know the artist.
1: Mm.

0: stuff, there's a cool little shortcut right in the corner that will help you send us a message so you don't even have to remember our number like we do.
1: I love cut-off shorts.
2: Mm. Oh, my God. Speaking of cut-off shorts, I'm going to cut you off now. It's 12 minutes past 8. We'll be back with more Joy Breakfast Mayhem right after this.
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You are on Joy Breakfast with Joss, Wayne and Rayner at 16 minutes past 8. And we want to know, who was your first ever celebrity or animated queer?

0: crush. Now, Wayne, because we've added animated to the category, I'm going to guess that this is to cater for you. So tell us about your first queer crushes.
1: Well, I remember as a boy watching television on a Saturday evening, there used to be a particular tall kind of man getting around with no shirt on and his little cut-off khaki shorts. He had dark hair and a moustache and was very lovely driving around in a red Ferrari. You will all know him as Tom Selleck in Magnum P.I. He's a bit of a woof from me. I don't know if we've got a woof, so I'll just do my own woof. But I couldn't help myself because we are all inclusive here at Joy 94.9. I figure I can't be alone when I say people must have an animated crush as well. And when this got mentioned in our production meeting, I've got to admit, Raina, you were right up there with this idea of adding in the animated. So I'd like you all to check out Max Ray, who was the Green Centurion, which was a cartoon in the 80s of these three blokes that lived in a space station and had exosuits that would that bits and pieces would attach to help them fight the bad guys. And to be honest, if you head over to the Joy socials at either Instagram or Facebook, you can actually see both a picture of Max Ray and Magnum PI. When I showed Raina a photo that I'd mishmashed together of the two of them, I believe her response was, "Type much?"
2: Yes. they've both got majestic mustaches. But they're very, very, if they're a bit more ripped, it'd be a bit Tom of Finland areas.
1: Well, Max Ray was the Sea Operations Commander who was basically built like a quarterback but had the brains of a chess master. And I was just in love with Max Ray.
2: And his big 80s mustache.
1: Oh, both of them could have been Laird boys for sure. What about you, Joss?
0: Well, since you put animated characters in the mix, my first kind of crush was an inanimate object, sort of. I was in love with Kit, the car from Knight Rider.
2: No.
0: Yeah. Yeah.
1: Damn, does that mean I could have said the Batmobile?
0: The shiny car, that voice.
2: Great voice.
0: Yeah, terrific voice.
1: Intelligent.
0: Yeah, had the personality, was able to keep that idiot Michael Knight in one piece no matter what sort of stupid things he did. Yeah, that car was one heck of a sexy beast.
2: I love a bit of competency.
0: Yeah.
2: Competency is very sexy.
0: But, I mean, that was as close to, you know, sexy as things, you know, get for, you know, preteens. When I started watching Star Trek, my queer awakening then was Will Wheaton, who played...
1: No!
0: Yes, he did.
2: Don't.
0: Yeah. He played Wesley Crusher, and in his one-piece spacesuit...
2: Oh. With the stripes.
0: Yeah, it was lovely.
2: I think a lot of people felt that way. You know, Will Wheaton as a bloke, just as a human being, such a good guy.
0: Yeah,
2: such a good guy.
1: So like you're talking pre Big Bang.
2: Well and truly pre Big Bang. He was in the very first episode of Star Trek: The Next Generation.
0: Yeah,
2: which was 86 or 87, I think.
0: Mm-hmm.
2: Yeah,
0: and we were the same age at the time, so yeah, it was great. And then I moved on.
1: Oh, I love this.
0: When Deep Space Nine came out, I fell in love with Terry Farrell, who played Jadzia Dax.
2: Now
1: I was going to say, is this Dax?
0: Yes,
2: Dax, incredible trans icon.
0: Yeah.
2: Yes. Yeah. Amazing. I also had some crushes on almost everybody in that cast. You should join us on Big Bite Questions one night after Gender Agenda because we have this conversation all the time. It's, have you ever fallen in love with the entire cast of a TV show or a movie?
0: Well, I don't. Yeah, I've never fallen in love with the entire cast, but, you know.
2: Still prompts some good conversations. We've been picking up some good watch recommendations from that question.
1: And just to slip sideways for a second on the Big Buy Plus Questions team, Right now, I've got a coffee, a eucalyptus and juniper tea, as well as my bottle of water. So, I mean, I'm right
2: that
1: up there.
2: That is another one of our stereotype questions.
0: That's interesting, because that's a very ADHD thing as well.
2: I tell you what.
1: Really?
0: You have one for caffeine, one for taste, and one for hydration.
1: Now, what about Natasha Lyon? Am I saying that correct?
0: Natasha Lyon. Yeah.
1: Lyon.
0: She was in Orange is the New Black, but she's been in another series, and I cannot remember the name of it. All I know is that she plays someone who's like a human lie detector, and every time somebody tells a lie, she can't help but say, bullshit.
1: Oh.
2: Indeed.
1: Oh, I love what you did there.
2: You're hanging for an excuse for them. For the beep.
0: I know. I love to use my little sense of yeah.
2: Was it I haven't seen the series that you're thinking of or that I'm thinking of. Is it Russian Doll?
0: No. It's one she made after that.
2: Oh, yeah.
0: Yeah. So she's on the run from mobsters and
1: yes.
0: Yeah. It's really quite cool, but yeah, I just love her. She's got moxie. She's not your traditional femme. She's who knows what her sexuality is. She's poker face. That's the one. She can be butch. Country. She can be femme. She's just she's there for everybody.
2: Nice. We like that.
0: We've had a few messages in. Someone said the dad from Inside Out cartoon movie was absolutely delicious, and they can see what his wife saw in him. Inside Out, okay. Inside Out. Oh, yes.
1: I think it's a Pixar cartoon. Also, Little Jace mentioned earlier that one of their celebrity crushes was Gilbert Blythe from Anne of Green Gables, and more recently, Russell Tovey.
2: Or the actor. He's pretty adorable. He's pretty adorable.
1: What about you, Rains?
2: Oh, early. Probably half the cast of Jurassic Park, to be honest.
1: Only half the cast?
2: Well, the dinosaurs are not counting.
1: Oh, I was thinking Laura and the dinosaurs.
2: Yes, Laura Dern, definitely. Not so much the dinosaurs. Not so much the lawyer that gets eaten on the toilet either. But, you know, it's what a film, though.
0: And
2: I think it's great.
0: And what a fun way to go.
1: Can I say, I first fell in love with Laura Dern when she played Ellen's girlfriend.
2: Right, yes.
1: Yes.
2: I don't think I was much of an Ellen fan myself, to be honest. Anyway, we want to hear more of your celebrity crushes, particularly your earlier ones. Just, you know, I think it tells us a lot about you. We might or might not read them out on air. If they're spicy, maybe we won't. But do send us a text, 0427-569-949. Email onair@joy.org.au. Tell us all about it. It is 25 minutes past 8 here on Joy 94.9. Time for a tune, Joss. What do we got?
0: We've got Janelle Monae with Make Me Feel.
2: Ooh.
0: We'll be back with more Joy Breakfast very soon.

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2: Tune in to Science Queries, where Dr. Kat puts science under the microscope and brings the joys of discovery to the airwaves. What actually is quantum theory? 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
11: 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And not only are we taking your guesses for the GAB, the Great Australian Bite. Let's hear that, Jocelyn.
12: Here it is. But you gotta make choices. There's a boy in the heat where he
11: could. We went so straight and no, can you guess all three of those Aussie artists? But we are also asking you this morning, who was your first celebrity or animated crush? Don't worry, we won't tell anyone.
12: We'll just send in.
11: That's right. Or probably our social. Message 0427569949 or email on air at joy.org.au. It is 21 minutes to 9. Here's some Alice Ruby.

0: It's 26 minutes to nine on Joy Breakfast with Joss, Wayne and Raina. And we are asking you about your first celebrity or animated crush. And yes, we've had several messages in. John says the entire cast of The Mummy.
1: Classic, iconic, etc.
0: Actually,
2: Brendan Fraser.
0: I can see that. Brendan Fraser. Who was the... I am
1: Rachel
0: a librarian.
1: Weiss.
0: Rachel Weiss. And the idiot, the English idiot. her brother. The guy who
2: all
0: played her brother.
2: Here at Joey
0: Mania. He was cute. I get it. Someone else has messaged in saying, I first fell in love with Laura Dern when she played along Nicolas Cage in Wild at Heart. Stunning. I don't know that movie. Leighton's teenage crush was Colin Farrell.
1: Colin Farrell?
2: Oh, yes. Yes.
1: He's kind of got that cheeky look about him, doesn't he?
0: Yeah, he does. He's quite cool.
2: And we've also had a guest for The Great Australian Bite from our lovely Joel from Thursday Breakfast. Joel, you've got number one and number two correct, but number three, you've got the artist but not the song.
0: No, and I get it. It's a kind of, it's another sort of boppy song, but yeah, that's not the one. We've also had a message from Dom, who says, I had a crush on Mary Poppins. I wish she was my nanny. She was truly unumbrellable.
1: Oh, geez.
0: I don't get that. Anyway, no one can do it better.
1: Also heard on the socials, Tamsin says, Xena and Hercules cemented her by crushing.
0: Yes.
2: Of course.
0: Yes, I get that. You know, kick-ass characters will do that.
1: Yes. Yeah. They'll do that for you.
2: I think Hercules, I might have had a thing for Xena.
0: Yeah.
1: I think most people did.
0: I can't remember who she is now, but there was a program... now I can't remember what it's called. Damn it. A woman who sees someone who looks exactly like herself attempt to commit suicide at a subway station, and then she gradually discovers that there are more and more people who look exactly like her, and it turns out there's a whole bunch of clones of this person, and they're all played by the one actor. She is incredible, and you can tell which clone you're looking at just because of the way she acts.
1: I think I know the show you mean, and I'm struggling to remember the name.
0: Big crush on her.
1: Never watched it.
0: It was a great show.
2: Well, while Raina struggles to remember that one, we've had a message in from Lilith all the way out in Clunes, Victoria. It's probably cold out there this morning. I think it was nearly snowing there the other day. It's she says, it says, that's a bit rude, isn't it? She says, morning all, great show. Yeah, the message says, thank you. Simon Le Bon from Duran Duran for me. Now, I mean, okay, they were on TV. We've all seen music video clips. That counts, I think. That definitely counts.
1: Yep. Popular choice.
0: Someone has come to my rescue. Yeah, the actor is Tatiana Maslany. Seriously underrated actor, because she was so, so good in that series in particular, because of having to play different characters so often and in the same scenes. You know, she would be there playing against herself and, yeah, incredible.
1: That must be so hard.
0: Yeah. Yeah, it would be, wouldn't it?
1: I mean, I guess you'd have a stand-in or someone to play against, but... yeah, that must be real tricky.
0: Yeah, and then remembering what you've been saying and the faces you've been pulling so that you can react against it as the other person. Oh. Anyway.
2: Settle down. Well, if you'd like to send us your celebrity or animated crush, you can do that on 0427 569 949. Where are we, Raina?
1: We are on Joy 94.9. That's where we are. Woo-hoo! With Joss, Wayne and Raina for our Monday breakfast. We are having a great old time here at 22 minutes to 9. And so we've got a tune, Joss. What do we got?
0: We've got Flo with Leak It.
1: Nice.
0: Yeah.
1: Joy breakfast.
2: Someone get a mop.
3: How could I not leak it? I look so good, you look so good. Maybe we should all leak it together. You only live once. Let the people see.

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0: Yeah, you can be a diva with us here on Joy Breakfast with Joss, Wayne and Raina. It is 14 minutes to nine and it is time to have our final read off our final guesses and get the answers to the Great Aussie Bite. But you gotta make choices. Percy by the heat with a freak.
1: We went so straight and narrow. Well, Joel is back in and has corrected himself for number three. Joel, you now have all three correct. Our first person maybe this morning, although Jocelyn may have already beat you to it. And just a big shout out to Warwick from basically from Victoria. There you go. For a membership renewal. Yay!
2: Yay! Yay! Membership
0: renewal. Yay, thank you for that. Okay, now,
1: Do you think you had all three, Jocelyn?
0: I have all three artists, but I'm not sure what the song is of the second one.
1: Well, we're about to give it away, so give me your guesses.
0: Okay, so the first one is Delta Goodrum, and I think it was Born to Try.
1: Number two?
0: Troy Sivan.
1: See how I didn't say yes?
0: Really? And I think it was Got Me Started. I'm not sure if it was either that or Rush, but I'm going to go with Got Me Started. And the third one, I know for sure, was Olivia Newton-John's Twist of Fate. Love, love, love that song.
2: That's a very Eurovision-heavy collection of guesses.
1: Mm. All right. What about you, Raina?
2: Yes, I did know it was Born to Try. By Our Delta. Our Delta. And we also, yeah, I knew it was Troy Sivan, but I've got to say I don't follow his oeuvre, his output that closely.
0: Yeah,
2: so
0: I don't really
2: know the names.
0: Yeah, that's why it's confusing.
2: And I also did know it was Our Olivia, but didn't know the name of the song. So had I been guessing for real by texting in, I would not have got there. But someone did.
1: We had a last-ditch message from Alana from The Sound of Now, who says Delta album was revolutionary. Morning, lovelies. Number one, Delta, Born to Try. Number two, Troy Sivan, Rush. And number three, no luck on the third, she says. So let's give it away, give it away, give it away.
0: She's too young.
1: Now.
0: She's too young. You got to be old
1: young,
0: like us.
1: That's lovely.
0: Oh, dear. But you got to make choices.
1: First seen on the Australian television show Neighbours, that is Delta Goodrum's Born to Try, where she couldn't sing or do anything unless the lights were out.
2: Huh.
1: I was a huge Neighbours fan. Number two. Break Out Your Poppers, that's Troy Sivan with Rush. And number three. Went so straight and narrow. It's out with the roller skates because, although not the same movie, that is Olivia Newton-John with
0: Twist of Fate. Yay!
1: It's gonna be a strange twist of fate.
0: I love that song. I wish we could play it right now, but I don't think it's here.
1: Well, we can. So why don't you two find those last minute messages that we've got?
2: Yes, we have heard a few more of the animated crushes. We have heard from the lovely Pete, who says, my animated crush is all five brothers in Thunderbirds, especially John up in the space station. Ooh la la.
1: Oh, I love that.
2: I'm counting that as animated.
0: Yeah, but oh my goodness. Like, they were puppets. That is just so...
2: No. Super marionation.
0: Oh, it was just weird. Okay. John. Oh, yes. John was just helping us out with Tatiana Maslany. Mm-hmm. She was in She-Hulk and has been in Star Trek. I don't remember seeing her in Star Trek. Like, I can't remember what character she played.
2: She was in Academy.
0: Really?
2: Star Trek Academy. Yeah, the recent one.
0: Oh, I've seen all of those.
2: I haven't seen all of them still. Can you believe?
0: Oh, I loved Academy. It's so queer. It is so, so very queer. Also, oh, yeah, Lilith.
2: Yes.
0: Did we read that one out earlier?
2: Not yet. It's Davy Jones from the Monkees.
0: Can you believe
2: it? Pick. I'm loving
3: hey,
2: that.
3: Hey, we're the Monkees.
0: So I thought we were old knowing Twist of Fate by Olivia Newton-John, but she's Lilith was is old enough to know the Monkees. And this other person who's messaged in said Ron Eli as Tarzan. I'm quite old. I believe that was the original Tarzan TV show.
2: Oh, I can't say that I've kept a close eye on all of the Tarzan TV shows, but I did Google and I'm like, yeah, okay, I can see that. Yeah, interesting, interesting.
3: One reference that I want to put out was from my favourite, Davy Jones appeared in the Brady Bunch movie.
2: Marsha really?
3: Was absolutely obsessed, and I mean obsessed with Davy Jones, and wanted him to perform. I'm sure it was Marsha that wanted him to perform at the prom.
0: Ah,
2: right. Yeah, I can see how people would be into that.
0: Oh, well.
3: Do you know what that? That's a great segment. Thank you so much, everyone, for your messages this morning. What a great, that's a very big insight into all of your crushing.
0: Mm.
3: We love a bit of a crush.
0: Yeah. And we're nearly done now, but we've got, you know, some music to play for you. In fact, I managed to get my hands on Olivia Newton-John's Twist of Fate. Love, love, love this song.
3: Yes.
0: So we're going to spin that for you now. And we'll be back with more Joy Borecki in the extremely close future. Yeah? It's 7 minutes to
3: I'm going to get my roller skates.
4: But I've never been to me.
5: 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I've never been to me.

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0: It's 2 minutes to nine on Joy Breakfast with Joss, Wayne and Raina, and that is it from us this morning. Thank you for tuning in from everywhere that you've been listening today. Oh boy. And thanks to all of you who messaged in to say hi and took part in the conversations and games today.
1: We'd like to say a big thank you to everyone who volunteers for not only Joy, but everyone for National Volunteer Week. 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
0: Oh, you're muted, Raina.
2: My goodness, I did a mess up.
1: We finally shut her up.
2: Oh, my God. So, for tomorrow's breakfast, you've got Dr. Kat, Amietta and Jason. Same bat time, same bat place tomorrow.
0: And tomorrow night on the Gender Agenda, we are covering a Gender Awareness Day, art therapy and our own experiences of therapy, safe singing spaces for trans folks, and we may even talk about trans tattoos. Meanwhile,
1: like transfers?
0: I don't know. We've got Australia's most uplifting music mix, Joy Daytimes, coming up as soon as we say goodbye.
2: So we'll catch you next week.
1: Stay joyful, everyone.

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1: Morning, David Miles with you for Joy News at 9 o'clock. Australian school principals say that as a result of the social media ban for children, coupled with crackdowns on mobile phone use, pupils are more engaged with each other, more active during breaks, and more settled when they return to class, with incidents of bullying down, students getting more sleep, and an uptake in extracurricular activities and a return to traditional recreational pursuits. A 38-year-old spear fisherman has been killed by a 4-metre shark in Western Australia at Horseshoe Reef, northwest of the popular Rottnest Island near the city of Perth. The attack is the first fatal incident in Western Australia since March last year, when a surfer was mauled off a remote beach. The latest news poll has ranked the federal budget the worst since 1993, with a majority of voters fearing it will leave them worse off. Primary support for Labor remained unchanged as the coalition slipped further behind and One Nation continued to surge. 52% believe they would be worse off over the next 12 months as a result of the government's tax changes and other measures, and only 11% thought their circumstances would improve. The poll also found 47% of voters felt the budget was driving a wedge between younger and older generations, while 26% believed it was rebalancing the playing field and making things fairer. Thorn Harbour Health is encouraging gay, bi and other men who have sex with men to consider a Mpox vaccination as part of their well-being routine this winter season, following a recent increase in cases nationally. While more than 100 Mpox cases have been reported across Australia since the start of the year, the majority of those cases have only occurred in the past 6 weeks. Thorn Harbour Health say, as many people book in for flu vaccinations around this time of year, our message is simple. If you haven't had your Mpox vaccine or haven't completed the second dose, ask about it while you're there. In the federal court, a women-only social media app, Giggle for Girls, has failed to overturn a finding it discriminated against a transgender woman user by blocking her from the app, with the court setting aside the original finding of indirect discrimination in favour of direct discrimination. The 2026 Eurovision Song Contest has been won by Bulgaria for the first time, with singer Dara taking the crown with her pneumatic dance anthem, Bangarara. Australia's Delta Goodrum finished fourth behind Israel and Romania. In the AFL yesterday, Fremantle beat Essendon, St Kilda defeated Richmond and West Coast won over Greater Western Sydney. While in the NRL yesterday, the Knights won against the Titans, the Warriors defeated the Broncos and the Panthers were too strong for the Dragons.
0: Joy weather.
1: And taking a look around the country today, Wollongong, Sydney will have rain increasing at a top of 23 degrees. In Meanjin, Brisbane, it will rain and 22 degrees. Booraloo, Perth will be partly cloudy with a top of 23 degrees. Tadunya, Adelaide is expecting a shower or two and 19 degrees. Nipaluna, Hobart will be cloudy and 16 degrees. And in Nam, Melbourne today, there will be a light shower or two heading for a top of 17 degrees. That's the latest from Joy News. Now it's time for Joy Daytimes with Stevie B.
0: 3, 2, 1. This is Joy Daytimes, Australia's most uplifting music mix. You're with Stevie B.
2: A very warm welcome to you this morning. Great to be with you on this Monday morning. A little bit dreary outside here in Melbourne. But, you know, it's the start of a working week, so here we go. Hope you had an awesome weekend, whether it was spent indulging in all the delights of Eurovision or just spending time with family, friends, partners, loved ones, whatever it may be. I hope it was great for you. I've got the best tunes lined up for you, starting off with 30 minutes of back-to-back music for your workday. And this one, oh, what a great tune to start off with. Murder on the Dance Floor, Sophie Ellis-Bextor. 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
2: It's just gone 9:30 on Monday morning, the 18th of May. You're here on Joy Daytimes. I'm your host, Stevie B, taking you through just a flurry of awesome tunes this morning on this Monday morning. I was spending a little bit of time over the weekend, and I'm not sure if you did as well, watching Eurovision and indulging in all the delights of Eurovision. You know, the funny outfits, the awesome choreo, some of the great performances. How good was Delta? I thought she was amazing, to be honest. I wonder what you think. Was she your favourite? Who did you vote for? But I am going to put out a question to you this morning. If you want to get in on the text or the email, 0427 569 949, or on air at joy.org.au. The question is, so you have something to answer me about, is I love when in Eurovision, when they go around to each different country and you see the guest for that country. So they panned to Australia and Dami Im was was presenting the points that we had awarded. It wasn't our audience vote, but it was the judges' vote from the Australian contingent. And I always love that because you get to see the backdrop of each country. So Dami was in front of the Sydney Opera House, looked beautiful, was early morning sunrise, lovely. And, you know, you go to Paris and you see the Eiffel Tower sparkling in the background, all of that. So my question to you today is, which country in Europe would you most like to visit? Maybe you were watching Eurovision, you saw those backdrops and you thought, oh, I'd love to go there. I'd love to see the Eiffel Tower sparkling in person or whatever it is. So which country would you like to visit most in Europe? So jump on the text 0427 569 949, or email me on air at joy.org.au. I have only the best music coming up for you in the next couple of hours. Shortly, I'll be playing G Flip and the Beaches with Les Go. I've got a remix of Dracula by Tame Impala and Jenny. And now, well, what have I got for you now? It is going to be, I can find it on my sheet. We've got Keith Urban, Carrie Underwood, former American Idol winner from 2005, with The Fighter. 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
1: You're listening to Daytimes with Stevie B. I've been asking the question on 0427569949 about where in Europe you'd love to go. I've had one message in from Chanel from South Morang, who says they really want to go to Malta. I'm not sure if they're inspired by Malta's Eurovision performance over the weekend. They did vote. They did poll pretty well in the votes, actually. It's a small island nation in the middle of the Mediterranean, very hot in summer. I've been told it's like a rock. It just absorbs all the heat in summer. So if you want to go and have a nice warm holiday, that's a perfect place to go. So thank you, Chanel, for your message. So that's 0427569949 or on air at joy.org.au. Got some great tunes coming up for you in the next little bit. Got George with Pretty Girls, got Evie Irie with I'm Not Sorry, and coming up right now, we've got American Girls, Harry Styles, which was the number 3 song in March of this year. 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
5: 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There's laughter, a few surprises, and more than a little wisdom we didn't know we needed. 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
4: 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You're with Stevie B.
7: That's right, it is a Monday morning. It's just gone 10 a.m. You're with Stevie B, taking you through the hottest tunes just to get you through your Monday work day, or maybe you've got a day off, maybe you're relaxing. I hope you are. Or maybe you're driving around running errands around town. Whatever it is you're doing, I hope it's a good one for you. Got the best music lined up for you, of course. I've been asking the question this morning of which place, which country or city, place in Europe would you like to visit most? And that was off the back of Eurovision being held over the weekend, and loved seeing the backdrops of all the cities as they panned around to all of the votes being read out. So which city or country in Europe would you like to visit most? You can text me 0427 569 949, or email me onair@joy.org.au. What have I got music-wise coming up for you? Well, I will tell you right now, we've got drama, Make It Look Easy. We've got Jax Jones and Callum Scott with Whistle. We've got Ian Buller, Lovers Under the Sun. And we've got Wiggle It from Ricky Lee, the Soul Junkies remix. But right now, this is Rager Blusher. You're listening to Joy 94.9.